0: With SRN News, I'm Keith Peters in Washington. The Trump administration is moving ahead with its efforts to fire Federal Reserve Governor Lisa Cook 2 months after the Supreme Court allowed her to retain her job while she fights the president's effort to terminate her over mortgage fraud allegations that she has denied. Pakistan, Turkey, and Saudi Arabia have signed a mutual defense agreement. The deal means an armed attack on one is considered an attack on all. It was signed Friday during a meeting in Saudi Arabia. The agreement aims to strengthen collective deterrence against aggression. Meanwhile, Iran-backed Houthi rebels have increased attacks on Saudi-linked targets. On Wall Street, the Dow up by 151 points, the Nasdaq rose 342, the S&P 500 advanced 47. More on these stories at srnnews.com.
1: From the Mon Lama Media News Center, I'm Chaz Ontai. A suspended Maui police lieutenant is facing up to 20 years in federal prison. Federal court records show Lieutenant Michael Vaituulala is charged with conspiracy to commit honest service wire fraud. Prosecutors allege he accepted cash to protect illegal fireworks sales, drug trafficking, and cockfighting operations. Vaituulala is also accused of disclosing confidential sources, evidence, and information about ongoing investigations. And Mayor Rick Blangiardi is deferring to the courts in Tommy Waters' election dispute. His administration will not comment on Waters' appeal or possible election changes while litigation continues. A judge ruled on July 27 that Waters was ineligible to seek a third consecutive city council term. 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Mostly sunny, highs in the upper 80s.
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1: So the family stuff, so mm-hmm. I'll follow your logic there mm-hmm. on the family stuff. What can actually be done about that then? I mean, because that's a big reverse
2: the welfare state. In 1890, 1900, you look at census reports, a black kid, believe it or not, was slightly more likely to be born to a nuclear intact family than a white kid. Even during slavery, a black kid was more likely to be born under a roof with his biological mother and biological father than today. What's happened is we launched this so-called war on poverty in the 60s, where literally Lyndon Johnson sent people knocking on doors. I lived in the 60s, and people knocked on doors apprising women of their availability to welfare, provided there was no man in the house. And we went from 25% of blacks being born outside of wedlock in 65 to 75% right now. And you look at how much money that we spent on welfare, and the lines are parallel. It was a neutron bomb dropped on this country, not just on the black community, but on people in general. At one time, only about 5% of whites were born outside of wedlock. Now, 25% of whites are born outside of wedlock. I was in college in 1970, and there was a report called the Moynihan Report, The Negro Family, A Case for National Action. It was written by a liberal, by a man who became a Democratic senator from New York. And at the time, 25% of black kids were born outside of wedlock. He said, my God, this number is horrific. If we don't do something about it, it could get even higher. Well, fast forward, 25% of white kids are now born outside of wedlock. It is the number one problem in this country, and what we've done, in my opinion, is we've economically incentivized women to marry the government, and we've allowed men to abandon their financial and moral responsibility. And now we have this.
0: Dave Rubin, to his credit, because this wasn't a live interview, could have taken that out, spliced it together, so he didn't look as if he was not able to respond to my challenge. But he didn't do that. Not only did he not do that, you can go online and see it. I think the next day or so, he played the whole thing, and he said, I've now changed my mind. I no longer buy into this narrative that the police are engaging in systemic racism against black people. I now understand what the real problem is, the way the welfare state and liberals have destroyed the nuclear intact family, not just among blacks, but in America. And he told me that I completely changed his way of looking at things, his view. If you look at that excerpt, which is I'll play for you, about 2-3 million people have seen it on YouTube. And somebody told me after they saw this that I had red-pilled him. I had never seen the movie The Matrix. I had no idea what they were talking about. I said, what do you mean I red-pilled him? Well, it's a term, he said, meaning you drop some conservative information on him and you change his mind. I said, oh. So it's a verb, red-pilled. Dave and I are now very, very good friends, by the way. And I've just interviewed him on his podcast. Good guy, great guy, and he had enough character and class to change his mind and do so publicly. God bless everybody. Great weekend.
3: What can I say? Mamba out. All across America.
4: That's enough. Put down the mic.
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12: Welcome to In the Market with Janet Parshall. Today's program is where Janet and her husband Craig take some of the stories making headlines this week and offer their insight and analysis. Before they get started, let's take a quick look back at some of the highlights from the week.
13: Faith deconstruction is a postmodern process of rethinking your faith, but not regarding scripture as the standard. And that is the common thread that we see throughout the movement as we studied it, as we lived and breathed it. And although we know that people are using the word to mean something a little different, our hope is to defend that definition and maybe persuade the church to stop using the word deconstruction to refer to some kind of healthy process of discernment or sanctification, because how it's manifesting in culture is truly a deconversion from historic Christianity.
14: Adaptation has a very good cost-benefit analysis. We can afford to adapt to whatever the future climate brings to us. And so if our aim is human thriving, we should want to pursue the kinds of policies that that promote economic development, especially for the poor around the world, and at the same time promote biblical earth stewardship. That is, our working together to enhance the fruitfulness and the beauty and the safety of the earth to the glory of God and the benefit of our neighbors.
15: What happens in mainstream science is it's looking to perpetuate what we think the narrative is. And once we've decided that the narrative is going to be climate change is bad, climate change is coming from humans, climate change is because the rich people of the world have destroyed the poor people of the world. They've taken fossil fuels out of the ground. They've released carbon dioxide in the atmosphere. That warms the planet. The planet is warmer, and that is going to hurt the poor in particular. I mean, I don't think there's anything you do that wouldn't hurt the poor more, because they're less available to adapt to change.
13: There's a time and place for debate. There's a time and place for that. But in general, most of us don't want to debate people. And that's honestly not really what apologists are.
16: Right.
13: We are simply defending our faith through a gentle and respectful conversation. And that's why I said, you know, at the beginning, everyone's an apologist. We can all do this. It doesn't take any special skills other than to be kind and loving and to share truth. So get it out of your head that we're out to destroy people. We don't want to destroy people. We want to share truth with them that will save them.
17: Whether at times we realize it or not, he is doing what is in our best interest. And I can testify to that firsthand. I have said no to what was such a vital part of my life for so many years. And I found that what I did was not just out of obedience to God, but ultimately it was one of the most selfish things I ever did. I just didn't see it that way when I repented. But when you turn yourself over to the will of God, that's a lot like Jesus said, if you want to find your life, lose it. Because it's amazing what a much better plan he has. So by and large, that's the kind of thing I hope our brothers and sisters in the UK are going to say. And I hope they say it loud and clear and with love.
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18: Jalapeno peppers. Some of those peppers are behind the latest outbreak of food poisoning. It affected people in several states already.
19: About 12% was how much SpaceX shares dropped by after its first ever earnings call as a public company. Investors were worried about heavy AI spending on data centers and NVIDIA chips.
20: Mexico has deployed soldiers and National Guard personnel, about 1,500 in total, to the country's top avocado producing region after the U.S. suspended export inspections there over safety concerns.
12: Janet and Craig have lots to share, and they'll put the first story on the table when we return. To get more information or to download the podcast of any of the interviews, go to inthemarketwithjanetparshall.org.

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6: More Muslims have come to faith in Jesus recently than in the previous 1,400 years combined, and a third of them had a dream of Jesus before their conversion. 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Happy Friday to you, friends. Craig Parshall is with me. Fridays are when we take a look at the headlines of the day, but we look at them from a biblical perspective, applied Christianity. And sometimes what we talk about on Friday really ties back to something we've discussed earlier in the week so that we can begin to understand exactly what's happening in the world around us, fearing nothing because God didn't give us a spirit of fear, but applying the word of God to the world around us and helping us understand that we're in but not of this world, that we have an opportunity to let our light so shine before men that they might see our good works and it would honor and glorify our Father in heaven, that we would live such good lives among the pagans that they would see Jesus in us. That can be a challenge sometime. And it's also one of the reasons why we talk about so many varied topics here, because in just the milieu of topics we talk about, just about every one of them comes back to something that the Bible has discussed, some biblical, ethical point, some principle that's already talked about in His Word. And you begin to see the power of application of the Word of God all around us. And we got a stack of stories to talk to you about. I do want to take one second, though, because this is really the first chance I've had to really kind of let you know that I'm very excited about this month's Truth Tool. Lee Strobel has been a guest on this program many times. He's a superb investigative reporter, was an atheist, decided he'd dig into the claims of Christianity, eventually came to faith in Christ, and now writes some of the best books out there in really defending for the faith, the case for Christ, the case for Christmas, the case for Easter. The list goes on and on and on. And the newest book is called Seeing the Supernatural. This is where Lee does his investigative reporting into subjects like angels and demons and near-death experiences and the unseen realm. Every single one of us is interested in it. But to get a biblical perspective on this in a world that's pushing anything but, I think is a superb and fascinating read. So I hope you'll get a copy. My truth tools are a way of saying thank you. We're financially supported by you. I'm on the air because you give. And without your gifts, this program doesn't go forward. So I would really love it if this program has blessed you in any way to give a gift financially so we can keep going. Lots of things going on in the world. And I want to be there as you and I get some spiritual heft in our bones and we move closer to getting into the marketplace of ideas. 877-JANET-58. Say, hey, I'd like this month's Truth Tool. If you don't remember the title, Seeing the Supernatural, you might remember his name. I want Lee Strobel's book. That's the Truth Tool this year, or this month, rather. So it's yours for a gift of any amount, 877-JANET-58. 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So we started the week by talking to Joe Dallas, who's got a marvelous Christian counseling ministry in California. Bless his heart. It's not an easy state to do that. And he gave a very clearly articulated concern about the pending legislation that's in a draft form right now in Parliament, supported by the King himself, by the way, where he wants to see conversion therapy outlawed in the UK. Well, conversion therapy is not a real thing. It's a cudgel. It's a tool to silence anybody who would tell someone who says, I'm uncomfortable. I want out. Can I change? Is there hope for me? And through talk therapy, you're able to talk to someone that, and such were some of you. Christian counselors don't use ice baths, electric shock therapy, whatever other horror stories you're hearing out there. It's a lie. But then again, so much of this is a lie. In fact, isn't it interesting that they're using a lie to try to silence the truth? Let that sink in for a moment. The truth is, and such were some of you, the truth is the captive can be set free. The truth is that God can change us. When we come to faith in Christ, all things pass away and all things become new. That's truth with a capital T. So what do you do to try to shut down the truth? You tell a lie. Oh, you cannot tell someone they can change. Don't try to convert them. When a person says on their own volition, I want out. I don't like this. I'm unhappy in this particular situation in my life. It's why Paul could say declaratively, and he gives a long litany of examples, among whom, but not limited to, is the issue of same-sex attraction. And such were some of you. It means that because of the indwelling power of the Holy Spirit, you can become a new creature in Christ. So at its core, this isn't a legislative issue. And by the way, it's in about 23 states here in the United States, including the District of Columbia, as well as phoning its way through Parliament. But what's particularly bad about Parliament, if you miss the conversation, by the way, you can never miss a conversation. Just go to wherever you find your favorite podcasts, download In the Market with Janet Partial, look at the schedule for the week, and you'll be able to listen. So Joe was hour two on Monday. What's particularly pernicious about this pending legislation is it ends up putting somebody in jail. If they tell you what the gospel tells you, that you can be set free, if this becomes the law of the land and the king wants it and so does the prime minister, you could go to jail and pay just a whopping fine. So this is the way you silence the gospel message. At its core, let me repeat myself, this is a spiritual message. So Joe and I talked about this, and now I have to tell you, and I love the Christian Institute. They're kind of like the group that Craig works with, which is ACLJ. American Center for Law and Justice. And what they do is they fight for Christian rights and freedom. They're not blessed with the First Amendment like we have, but they fight nonetheless. So apparently the new prime minister, who's very left of center, is being urged to defend Christian freedoms and concerns that existing and proposed laws, conversion therapy, are restricting the public expression of religious beliefs. So Kieran Kelly, who's the director of the Christian Institute, said the treatment of Christians under abortion buffer zone legislation. Have you seen some of this stuff? By the way, it gets posted on X. It is X has changed the world, like it or not, but it certainly has. So I've seen video of a grandmother who's just standing quietly leaning against a fence with her head bowed. And the bobbies come up and say, you can't do that. What am I doing? She says, well, we're presuming you're praying. Yes. Well, you can't do that. What? I can't pray. No, you can't. This is a buffer zone. You can't pray. Not talking to a person, not saying a word out loud. This is all the it makes sense, doesn't it? Because Lewis Carroll was an English author, and this is Alice in Wonderland, and they're talking Jabberwocky. So it makes perfect sense to me. But apparently they're going after abortion buffer zone legislation and the threat, again, that conversion therapy bans would bring. And this is all the new government. So Kieran said that Christians are increasingly finding themselves on the wrong side of existing or proposed laws that threaten the public expression of their beliefs. Christians, I was just reading, we just passed the hallmark, by the way, of William Tyndale being burned at the stake. First they strangled him, okay? Then they burned him at the stake. But what did he do? What was his bad, terrible sin? He wanted the Bible put in the common man's language so even a plowboy would know more than anyone else about what the Word of God had to say. Oh, couldn't do that. No. Only those in the upper echelon of religiosity were allowed to have the Bible. Common man couldn't have it. So he gave his life trying to get the Bible in the hands of people, the common man, right? So this is the England that was. Now we're coming full circle again, that somehow we are going back to the days of Tyndale. Are they going to start burning Christians at the stake as well? Unbelievable. So Christians' beliefs are being outright, boldly threatened by existing or proposed laws. So Kelly cited in particular this ban on the abortion zone stuff, which is ludicrous on its face. There's a law in Northern Ireland in particular that's been bad. In fact, there's a very high-profile case in which a retired pastor was convicted of breaching buffer zone laws by delivering an open-air sermon. The sermon made zero mention of abortion. So he was giving the gospel of Jesus Christ, and the Irish police go, no, you violated the buffer zone for abortion. What? I'm not even mentioning abortion. So guidance apparently from the police service of Northern Ireland appeared to be even more draconian, suggesting that hospital chaplains who openly carry their Bibles on the way to appointments may be guilty of breaching buffer zone laws. This is the ridiculous. I give you Lewis Carroll. So the police of Northern Ireland suggested that if a woman who had lost a child asked for prayer or pastoral visit from a chaplain, the chaplain would have to consider his actions very carefully, as another woman accessing abortion services nearby may be, quote, influenced or distressed by the chaplain's actions. And so Kelly said, a hospital chaplain comforting grieving parents with spiritual verses after the loss of a child could find himself subject to police scrutiny. That is an astonishing position for any liberal democracy to find itself in. Craig, your thoughts.
7: If you don't have any constitutional constraints, then there is no limit to the rights that you will lose. And in the UK, as I've said before on your show, and I think it has to be repeated constantly because of the comparison between where we came from, jolly old England, and the United States of America, particularly in this year, 250 years ago, we said no more tyranny over here. Because England doesn't have a written constitution. So therefore, it does not have constraints on the government's ability to tell you if you say certain things, you'll be put in prison. Mm-hmm. If you say certain dissenting opinions in a public place, you'll be arrested, as the pastor was, who wasn't even preaching about abortion, but happened to be too close to an abortion clinic during his open-air sermon. So if you have no constitutional constraints in a written constitution that binds the government to leave you alone in terms of your speech and opinions, then anything goes, and that's what we're seeing. Almost anything is now going over there, unfortunately.
6: So be praying for our brothers and sisters. That's something that Joe Dallas said on Monday, by the way, that we need to be praying particularly, not just particularly, for all of our brothers and sisters in the UK who follow Christ, but now particularly those in counseling if this conversion therapy ban does in fact take place. We've got more stories. We'll turn the page after this.
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3: School sometimes, public school sometimes. There's no place where Satan goes, oh, well, that's a private religious school. Bad ideas can't come here. That doesn't happen at all. It's this idea of the tenderness and the receptivity of a child to ideas that they're being taught. And we need to remember and protect that innocence that's in a child. So we're going to go where we were starting out on Monday. I talked with Joe, and I've said it before and I'll say it again. I'm just a little old Bible church kid and never would have thought that the tip of the spear against the church in particular would be sexual identity. And boy, that's the poison that the spear is dipped into. But when you think about it, I guess it kind of makes sense, because really it's all about how you see yourself. When you come to faith in Christ, you see yourself as a child of the King. I've been crucified with Christ and I no longer live, yet Christ lives in me. That is our identity. Acts 17, when Paul's giving what I think was one of his best presentations, that's argued among some theologians. I come down to the camp that I thought it was brilliant. But he makes the declaration that in him we live and move and have our being. There's your identity, right? So why am I doing that as a backdrop? Because if the enemy stands in opposition to that, in what way does that show up? Well, it shows up in people trying to groom your children into these vain and hollow philosophies. So this person was caught on tape. And I'm telling you this because you're going back to school, and moms and dad, you have to take seriously the directives to look well to the ways of your household. It isn't just showing up once in a while for a parent-teacher conference. It's knowing who's teaching, what they're teaching, what's imperative, what you can do to opt out, what your rights are as a parent. Thank you, Lord, for the MAMU decision. That's why we talk about this stuff. That's not because you're not preparing to take the bar exam. I'm telling you, when a decision comes down and it shores up parents' rights, first we say, thank you, Lord. But second of all, you need to know your rights. So this group in Montgomery County, Maryland, very liberal neck of the woods, had parents, interesting in amalgamation between Muslim parents and Orthodox Christian parents, got together and said, no. We don't want that stuff being taught to our child. We have a right, because of our sincerely held religious beliefs, to say N-O. Montgomery County started out by saying, you can opt your child out. And then they changed their mind without giving a reason and said, no, you can't. Got kicked all the way to the Supreme Court to cut this short. Parents won. School lost. So because of the MAMU decision, you have the right to be able to say, nope, not going to do it. So let me give you an example. I want you to hear this audio. This is an organizer for, it's every alphabet letter under the sun, apparently, LGBTQIA+ organization. And here's what she says on camera. It's about your kids. Have a listen.
4: Critical time to be there is grades 5 through 8, because you want to catch kids when they're starting puberty, because that's the time in which identity formation is central to their lives. However, early intervention is key. So we actually are designing a kindergarten through grade 2 curriculum this summer. And I will tell you, one of the most rewarding experiences, Nikki, we were in a local school system in an elementary school, and we were in grades 3, 4, and 5. And after we were there, 5 students went to the principal's office and came out. So we are really intentionally going into younger and younger grades.
3: You've been warned. She's selling the fact that kids in 3rd, 4th, and 5th grade, quote, came out. No, what you just heard was how children were taken captive through vain and hollow philosophies. And not only that, but the vulnerability, the gullibility of children. They are by their nature children. Their frontal lobe isn't even fully formed until they're 25. So this person comes in and says, yippee, now we're going to go in and we're going to target kindergarten through 2nd grade. Our reading and our math skills are abysmal. We're nearly 2 years behind because of the teachers' union saying you can't go to school during COVID. So we're trying to play catch up academically. And the most important thing in the world is helping a child recognize their sexual identity in kindergarten. Craig, you and I had 4 kindergartners, okay, back to back. And I have to tell you, they didn't put their socks on correctly on a regular basis, let alone do deep contemplative thought about their sexual identity.
5: You know, maybe it's because I was a trial lawyer for a long time, but I can testify that lawyers use questions to plant ideas. So if you ask the right question, a loaded question, then suddenly the witness and the jury starts thinking along your line. So that's what

0: public education and a lot of schools that are private are also doing this by raising questions. Do you really feel like you're a boy? Yeah. Or do you really feel like you're a girl?
1: Right.
0: Have you ever imagined that you might be a girl, even though you dress like a boy? The question plants the answer, the wrong answer, in the child that is being molded, not just by the parent, but by a educational system that has no right to inculcate value, rather to, and they are entrusted with your child, to educate them, not propagandize.
1: Right. So when you're seeing all the ads on TV for what you're going to do to decorate your child's locker and the school supplies, you know the most important supply they need.
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6: With SRN News, I'm Keith Peters in Washington. A federal appeals court has ruled that President Trump's administration must stop construction of the $400 million White House ballroom because Congress has not approved the project. Trump blasted the decision Friday as unjust while vowing to appeal it to the U.S. Supreme Court. Former Tennessee Agriculture Commissioner Charlie Hatcher has defeated Congressman Andy Ogles in a Republican primary. Ogles' defeat marks a rare rejection of a candidate endorsed by President Trump. Voters also chose two Memphis area lawmakers, Republican State Senator Brent Taylor and Democratic State Representative Justin Pearson, to face off in a reconfigured district. On Wall Street, the Dow by 151 points, the Nasdaq rose 342. More details at srnnews.com.
7: From the Malama Media News Center, I'm Chaz Ontai. Hawaiian Electric says it has not sought approval for a proposed Oahu power plant. The utility clarified its role following confusion about the 500-megawatt project. The Public Utilities Commission says moving forward would be imprudent without determining whether Oahu needs the additional power. And Oahu single-family home sales are surging as the median price climbs. The Honolulu Board of Realtors reports resales increased more than 20% from last year, while the median reached $1.22 million. That price was just below the record set in June. Condo sales and prices posted smaller gains, while both housing types spent less time on the market. 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Mostly sunny, then becoming partly sunny later. Highs in the upper 80s, northeasterly winds 10 to 20.
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1: 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Okay, let's take on another topic. And this one, again, gets us to think. So we are a pluralistic society. What does that mean? Well, that means thanks to the wisdom that I believe was given from God to our founders, we recognize the importance of religion in this country. It is part of what makes this country exceptional. Unlike the country we rebelled from, we believe not that our rights come from the king and that the king was God's agent and whatever he spoke was the law. It was the antithesis of that. We believe that God was king and that the people would speak and the will of the people would become the law of the land. So they took this idea of Rex Lex, turned it around and said, no, Lex Rex, the law is greater than the king. And so we have this exceptional idea that we believe our rights come from God, that are include but not inclusive totally and only of life, liberty, and the pursuit of happiness. Those are some of the articulated rights that are inalienable or unalienable, depending on whether you're on the Adams team or the Thomas Jefferson team. The bottom line is we treasure religious liberty in this country. Yeah, you're free to believe nothing. You're free to believe everything you want, and then you're free to act on those beliefs as well. The government simply has to step back. They can't say, again, to that country across the sea that we rebelled against 250 years ago, you don't get to pick the church. We don't have the Church of America like they have the Church of England, and it's a wonderful thing we don't. Because I don't want the government picking my church, thank you very much, but I want the government to step back and get out of the way so that we can freely proclaim the gospel message without government intrusion. And that's a precious, treasured right here in the country. But we also have this idea of pluralism, which means if the government can't give due deference to a particular religion, and sometimes that's hard for Christians because we know John 14:6 that Jesus is the way, the truth, and the life, and no one comes to the Father but by me. So sometimes you go, oh, I don't want to give equal footing because that's wrong. Yes, you're absolutely right. But in a pluralistic society, you know what? Don't panic. How do you defeat a bad idea with a better one? And Jesus is the best idea out there. So don't let that get you upset. Just start proclaiming the good news of Jesus Christ and contend for the faith. That's how you defeat a bad idea. And the best idea is Jesus. So I take it to Massachusetts, where they got a bad bill. This is proposed legislation. It's sparking a whole lot of controversy because it would create a permanent tax-funded commission to solely promote and support Muslims. Right out of the gate. No, you can't do that. You can't say solely promote and support Buddhists or Hindus or Scientologists. You can't do that because that would be the due deference our father said. You can't do that. It's a pluralistic society. It's an all-comers policy. You can't pick and choose. Well, that's not getting through, apparently, to the Commonwealth of Massachusetts, because this measure, it's both in the Senate and the House in that state. It's called an act promoting the civil rights and inclusion of American Muslims in the Commonwealth. Okay, I got to ask you again. An act promoting the civil rights and inclusion of American Buddhists in the Commonwealth. Sorry, crickets? You can't pick a particular religion. So this proposed legislation would establish a state-funded commission focused on Muslim Americans. Its goals include promoting Muslim participation in public life to combat, here we go again, Islamah, fill in the word. Yeah, can I hear? Yeah, right, phobia. What is a phobia? It's a fear of. Nobody's fearing Islam, by the way. How do you defeat a bad idea with a better idea? I'm not afraid of a religion that didn't even come around until 500 years after Christianity, okay? I'm not fearing a religion that doesn't tell me that I have a savior who paid for my sins. I'm not fearing a religion where I can go through all of these works-oriented rituals and somehow I maybe might make it into paradise, but I'm never quite sure. And I sure don't have a personal relationship with a God who knows me so intimately he knows the numbers of hairs on my head. I'm not afraid of that at all. That's a cudgel. That's another tool. It's a bludgeoning weapon to silence you. So apparently the Boston Herald is reporting that the bill would even have a commission, quote, prioritizing qualified American Muslims in Massachusetts for jobs in state government over residents of different religious backgrounds. I can hear the lawyers now. Can you hear them? They're pulling their briefs up. They're writing them. So apparently this bill violates not only the Constitution of the United States, but also Article 3 of the Massachusetts Constitution as well. Craig, this is so audacious on its face. The ink on the paper should dissolve immediately. How in the world did it even get introduced as legislation on both sides of the Massachusetts Assembly?
9: Because they're not following the Constitution or their state constitution. They're following their political views about inequality, and their particular method is we're going to change the social strata and the social situation of Muslims. Of course, there's an equation. Whenever you give special treatment to one group, it almost always ends up punishing other groups. But let me talk about the Constitution first. The Establishment Clause is in the First Amendment for a reason. That is, the founders wisely said, look, government cannot formally establish a preference for a particular religion. Simply can't do it. And we have a string of Supreme Court cases for decades and decades and decades and decades that say that this is unconstitutional, both state and federal constitutional reasons why it should be struck down. But let me go to their so-called reasoning. Their reasoning is, oh, but there's Islamophobia out there, hatred of Muslims, and we have to reverse that by passing an unconstitutional bill. Well, let's go to their reasoning. Their reasoning is absolutely meritless. The reason, I'll just cite one thing, the FBI's most recent statistics in the United States about the religious groups that are most victims of hate crimes and religious bias crimes are Muslims? No, not at all. In fact, they're Jews. 69% of all religious bias crimes occur against the Jewish population. Only 13% against Muslims. That's a... In other words, Jews are attacked five times more than Muslims are in this country, and in certainly in that state, on average. So why have they picked Islamophobia? One can only scratch your head and wonder what the real agenda is behind that abject lack of logic and objective facts behind this effort.
1: Well, somebody's going to challenge it. I mean, you could have just a class action lawsuit from all the other religions in the state of Massachusetts who would come against and say, where's your Jewish committee? Where's your Christian committee? Where's your Buddhist committee? You can't do that. But again, it's this cudgel, and I'm going to use that word a lot. You know what? I'm not smart enough to come up with that word by myself, by the way. If you read Pilgrim's Progress in the modern English, and this whole program really is built on Pilgrim's Progress, a cudgel is like a club. It's got a big, thick, it's usually carved from wood, and at the end, there's a big clump of the wood at the end, and it was used to literally beat people. You could be beat to death with the cudgel. And the giant despair offers it to Christian on his journey because he's so depressed. He's been taken captured and he's been put in Doubting Castle. And the giant offers him a cudgel to, quote, make an end of himself. He also offers him a vial of poison and a knife. So the cudgel is one of those tools where the giant wanted the pilgrim to make an end of himself. These are modern day cudgels. They want you to be beaten into silence so that you will acquiesce. And again, under this nefariously undefined, amorphous idea of, quote, Islamophobia. You don't know the players without a program. We always say that in baseball. You know what? You can say this too, and what's going on in the culture. The Council on American Islamic Relations, CARE, okay? This is a very, very nefarious group. I think that's the nicest way I can say it. They are supporting the bill. And the problem is, this is a group, by the way, who supports Hamas, and obviously the activities that Hamas has advanced. But it's civics 101. A junior in a high school, in a public high school, knows that you can't give due deference to one particular religious group. So I don't care whether it passes or not, Craig, and we know that the Commonwealth of Massachusetts tends to be politically liberal. That's why I'm thankful that we have the third branch of government, which is the judicial branch, because I bet there are a whole bunch of groups from Beckett to Thomas More to ACLJ to ADF, the list goes on, who would come back and say, you cannot prejudice, it's viewpoint discrimination, give due deference in favor to one particular group.
9: No, you simply can't. It's unconstitutional. But Massachusetts has had a history, and we know some wonderful people from Massachusetts, and I love the state, and I love the history of it, including our favorite pair, John and Abigail Adams. Great founders of our nation. The leadership gives me some pause. So clearly they've been warned, I hope, by their lawyers, because if you read the Supreme Court cases that come down, it's pretty clear that this would not pass legal muster. On the other hand, you can't, you have to recognize that some political ploys in legislatures are not to pass the bill because they know it probably won't, because somebody's going to say, have you read the First Amendment about the Establishment Clause? You might want to do that. So they may get some legal advice, but it's to put a stake in the ground saying, we stand for fill in the blanks. Mm. And if you don't agree with what we stand for, you can leave the state, or if you stay, you'll probably be punished or silenced or censored. So this is what we believe in Massachusetts. This is our preference. Our preference is to help our Muslim brothers and sisters. Now, I'm going to tell you something. If you love Jesus Christ and he's the Lord and Savior of your life, you are to express that love for everyone, whether they're a Muslim, a Buddhist, an atheist, or a person of any stripe or any other philosophy or religion. And hopefully you'll share the love of Christ with them in a way where they really understand that they have a choice to make about who this Jesus Christ was. But that doesn't mean that we pass laws, not only advancing the Islamic way of thinking, but also silencing those that would object, because that's really the double-edged sword. It's not just advancing the Islam as an official doctrine in Massachusetts, but it's silencing those who say, no, that's not the truth. No, Jesus is Lord. No, I don't think this is appropriate. This is unconstitutional. They want to silence them.
1: So it does raise the question that if this were to pass successfully in Massachusetts, how many other blue states would immediately pick up something like this and start doing it? Which is why I think there is an appropriate place to say, this is why I talked to Al Fadi earlier this week, a former Wahhabi Muslim, that this isn't just a religion, it's a political system, and it's a kind of invasion. Back after this.
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1: One of the things we do here on Fridays is we always try to include a little what we call wolf audio into our conversation. And really, this is because Jesus warned us. He said, "Beware of false prophets who come to you in sheep's clothing, but inwardly are ravenous wolves." And what we want you to do is to learn to recognize that sound. I've said 1,000 times, wouldn't it be easier if these wolves in sheep's clothing, I might amend that even and say shepherd's clothing, if they howled like that, you could go, "Oh, easy peasy, I recognize a ravenous wolf. Flee, get away, run, okay? You're at risk. These are here to destroy you, okay?" In fact, that's exactly what Jesus says. They talk about the wolves are destroyers, right? So what they're destroying is sound doctrine. And they destroy lives when they hand out lies and they cut and paste and twist the word of God. I think you and I will become better at recognizing wolves the more we hear wolf audio. And because Jesus warned us, this is about being prepared because God's called us for such a time as this. So I want you to hear this audio clip. And we did this last hour too, and you can download In the Market with Janet Parshall, wherever you go for your favorite podcast. And you can hear the audio clip from a wolf I played last hour. But this is when you and I take out what Dwight L. Moody called the straight stick of truth. And when you hear what this person is saying, they've got the collar, they've got the robe, they've got the shawl, you know, all of the accoutrement of religiosity, immaterial. Out of the overflow of the heart, the mouth speaks. What are they saying? Does it come into absolute alignment with the word of God? If it doesn't, then buyer beware. Okay? This is a ravenous wolf. So this, and two rules, I never say the denomination. We get too team loyal to denomination. And in the end, when we're standing before Jesus, there's no denominational division. So I don't bring that up. It's immaterial. And then the second is, I don't say the person's name because I'm never going to give a wolf free publicity. But I will tell you, because you have to listen with your ears to the sound of the wolf and you can't see, that this is a, quote, trans pastor. It is a woman dressing like a man. And I think just keep that visual in your mind as you listen to this wolf audio.
25: I think that if somebody feels they have to choose between their faith and their LGBTQ identity, it's a challenging place to be. I want to say, leave that church and come hang out with us. But at the same time, I know that it's a lot more complicated than that. But I would say that without any question, God accepts you exactly as you are. You belong, and there is a space for you in God's family. I would invite them to, even if they're going to stay in their current church community, to come to our queer space events and get to hang out with other LGBTQ Christians. And I would say that God's love is more expansive, more powerful, more inclusive than any form of hate that could ever exist.
1: Isn't that sad? So in other words, if you're looking at what the word of God says, and I learned a long time ago that my father loves me so much that he put protective guardrails in my life. And he said, don't jump the fence, little sheep, because if you do, there are wolves on the other side and you're going to get hurt. So I don't see the principles and precepts of God's word as being restrictive or being punitive. I see them as a father that's protective. Do you remember moms and dads as well? But do you remember when your babies were little and you put them in a playpen because it was a safe place and you knew they wouldn't put their finger in a socket if they were sitting in the playpen, right? Or they wouldn't pick up a button on the floor if they were safe inside the playpen. I love that. I see a nurturing God who's protecting me mean when he puts those parameters in. So when he talks about God's love is more expansive, more powerful, more inclusive than any form of hate that could ever exist, hate doesn't come in. Christianity isn't about hate. It's about love. God so loved the world that he gave his only son that whoever believes in him won't perish, but have everlasting life. And what I find interesting is he said, come to our queer space. She, I'm going to be accurate here. This is not a man, despite the dressing and the outside. Remember what 1 Samuel says. Man looks in the outward appearance, God looks at the heart. This person is a female. They may think that they're a man, but they're not. And all we'd have to do is a DNA test, and that question would be settled. So it's how they perceive themselves, not the reality of who they are and how God made them. But the idea that God accepts you just the way you are, Craig, we got to address that, because people say that all the time. God accepts you just the way you are, but they never finish the sentence. It's like the feminists who could say you can have it all, but they forgot to put the comma in that says comma, but not at the same time, right? I got a chance to be an at-home mom before the Lord called me out into ministry, so I got to have it all, not at the same time. Couldn't have done this when I had four babies running around under the age of six. And so this person talks about the fact that come as you are, he'll take you just the way you are. Well, here's the comma. But he won't leave you there. Why do we forget that part of this?
4: Yeah. Look, the land is flat at the cross. And all of us have been called to make the decision that if God had his way, we would all be saved at the cross of Jesus Christ. But God has also given us freedom. And that freedom is an awesome gift and responsibility. And there were those who will choose not to do so. But we need a Savior, and we have to go to the cross because we're sinners.
1: Mm-hmm.
4: Now, we all have sin. We are born into sin, and then we continue to commit sin. So there has to be an answer, a recompense. Jesus paid the price, but we have to receive that. Now, to say he welcomes everyone, he does. He does. Jesus Christ will open his arms and receive you and save you if you confess your sins, that you are a sinner. But here is what's happening. Matthew 19, Jesus says, there is man and there is woman. That's God's plan. And to say that that doesn't exist is a lie. In 2 Timothy, Paul said, there will come a time when people who have itching ears will look for myths rather than truth. What you've just heard is a sociological and political myth about who God is. If you want to find out who he is and who his son is, go to the Bible, go to the Gospels, find out who the real living Christ is, and then consider your state as a sinner, as we all are, and will you accept him and the blood sacrifice he made on the cross for your sins so you can be part of his heavenly family. That's the choice that you have. But don't believe a myth about what the Bible doesn't say and who God isn't.
1: And let me correct myself, Craig. I thought you were talking about this person as opposed to what God was saying.
4: Yes.
1: So that was confusion on my part. Forgive me. But I think the most troublesome statement of all is because it's an incomplete picture of the characteristic of God, which so many of these Wolf audio pieces are emblematic of that. God's love is more expansive, more powerful, more inclusive than any form of hate that could ever exist. Well, that's, and you can think about that. There is sin and death and hate. All of that is emblematic of a sin-sick, fallen world. But it doesn't mean that God doesn't say this is right and that's wrong.
4: Yeah.
1: And what this person is saying is, if God says that is wrong, it equals hate. And that's where Satan gets his hooks in, his talons in, and he twists around biblical truth. That if God says no to this, then it must be hate. And God is bigger than that. God wouldn't hate anything. The Bible says God hates divorce. So there are things are that God does hate. You and I show the love of Christ, and the conviction of the Holy Spirit does the rest of the work. Have a great weekend. Thanks for joining us on In the Market with Janet Parshall.
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26: News this hour from Town Hall. I'm Keith Peters in Washington. The Senate moves to confirm a host of federal nominations, including some long-awaited agency administrators.
27: The Senate on Friday approved a flurry of nominees, more than 70 officials, including Cameron Hamilton, to head the Federal Emergency Management Agency. Hamilton is returning to shepherd an overhaul, despite being fired as acting administrator last year after publicly opposing FEMA's elimination. David Cummins was confirmed as the head of the Transportation Safety Administration. Cummins was an executive at a firm with contracts to run air traffic control towers. The Senate also confirmed David Perez to be the next U.S. ambassador to Brazil. He's a former speaker of Florida's House of Representatives. Perez's approval from Brazil has been delayed amid a war of words and diplomatic visa withdrawals in the run-up to Brazil's elections in October. I'm Jennifer King.
26: There are new details of a deadly shooting in Idaho at an In-N-Out restaurant, including chilling video of the shooting.
28: It shows one of three victims was killed when the gunman fired through a drive-up window before shooting more people outside the restaurant.
29: What happened here was violent, frightening, and deeply traumatic.
28: Twin Falls Police Chief Matthew Hicks says they're still searching for a motive.
29: Families in this area, what should have been a normal Saturday afternoon, dealt with the worst thing imaginable, confronted with chaos, fear, and now loss.
28: When the gunman headed to a trail, he came across two people, including one with his hands in the air, talking to him. He distracted the gunman from possibly pursuing others on the trail. The gunman subsequently killed himself as police closed in. I'm Ed Donahue.
26: Republican Senator Bill Cassidy of Louisiana says he'll vote for Todd Blanche as Attorney General, likely paving the way for Blanche to be confirmed to lead President Donald Trump's Justice Department. On Wall Street, the Dow up by 151 points, the S&P 500 advanced 47. More on these stories at townhall.com.
0: From the Ma'alama Media News Center, I'm Chaz Ontai. A suspended Maui police lieutenant is facing up to 20 years in federal prison. Federal court records show Lieutenant Michael Vaituulala is charged with conspiracy to commit honest service wire fraud. Prosecutors allege he accepted cash to protect illegal firework sales, drug trafficking, and cockfighting operations. Vaituulala is also accused of disclosing confidential sources, evidence, and information about ongoing investigations. And Mayor Rick Blangiardi is deferring to the courts in Tommy Waters' election dispute. His administration will not comment on Waters' appeal or possible election changes while litigation continues. A judge ruled on July 27 that Waters was ineligible to seek a third consecutive city council term. This news report has been brought to you by Timothy's Sandwich Shop. Got an office party? Get Timothy's. From Kapolei to Kapahulu, Moanalua to Kailua, visit timothys.com. Mostly sunny, highs in the upper 80s.
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3: Stuck in traffic? We've got the answer.
4: If you're headed around Wahiawa from the north, allow extra time. There's an accident on Wilikina Drive at Kunia Road, and traffic is backed up on Wilikina to Kamananui. It's also extra slow on Kamehameha Highway southbound from Dole Plantation into Wahiawa. On Kamehameha Highway westbound in Pearl City, an accident at Waimano Home Road. Traffic is backed up to Neil Blaisdell Park. And on the windward side, there's an accident on Kamehameha Highway southbound adjacent to the Pauley Golf Course.
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22: 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So make sure you're following us. If you want to keep up with things, you don't necessarily want to do it on your own, I don't blame you. I'm here to help. I also still have to go vote, by the way, because procrastination, since I've been small, has been my middle name. And usually voting just falls right in line with that description. So here are a few very important things we want to know about and what to expect for tomorrow. In case you're going to be standing in those lovely lines with me, just be prepared to share your thoughts on how we can make Hawaii better, okay? Because I might share some of those clips online or on my next show. You never know. So tomorrow, Saturday, August 8th, is primary election day in Hawaii. Whoop, whoop! I feel like we need like drum rolls and like a tambourine. We have been waiting for this day, waiting for it. I feel like I've been walking with you guys the whole year. That's because I have. Hawaii is primarily a vote by mail state, but I feel like with all the ballots that have already come in, to be honest, we're kind of at that point where we have already beat last year's numbers. And just hoping to have a really good turnout tomorrow from a physical presence. Because obviously, I think it was maybe 3 or 4 days ago, we had to stop mailing them in. We kind of missed that window to make sure that the ballot got to the right location by 7 p.m. on August 8th. You couldn't just have it postmarked. No, no. It has to actually arrive. So if anyone tried to mail out their ballot around that like week away point, kind of bite your nails a little bit. See if you can track those down. Make sure that they got that they were taken in. So people will not necessarily be going to traditional neighborhood polling places. However, if you are, there's a couple per island that I'm going to bring up that will still allow for physical voting tomorrow from 7 a.m. to 7 p.m. Okay. Ballot must be received by your county elections division by 7 p.m. So if you get to any of your physical locations and you look at that line and you're like, ooh, looks like an amusement park, and I didn't get the lightning lane, I understand. We're just going to have to see if you either have patience or you can fill out your mail-in ballot, with all of your choices. Remember, mark things clearly, sign your envelope, pick only one party, don't write little notes in the corners, okay? We don't want to know why. This is not math class. I do not need to know your thought process. Make decisions. Fold it up nice and neat. Put it in the little privacy sleeve. Isn't that cute? Right? And then go and physically drop it off in those drop boxes. If I were you, however, and I may unfortunately have to do this tomorrow, use one of the boxes at the main in-person locations. At least then you know you've already gotten halfway there, right? At least they just have to like bring it inside. So Election Day Voter Service Centers are open 7 a.m. to 7 p.m. They offer in-person voting, accessible voting, same-day voter registration. What? If you've been putting it off, time to end the procrastination station, guys. Okay? Ballot collection, and here's a very important rule. If you are in line by 7 p.m., guess what? You're still allowed to vote. It's not like they're going to turn you away and be like, oh, so sorry. I know this is your civic duty, but, you know, you've waited here for 6 hours and, oh, shucks, it's 7:01. Not at all. Election officials mark the end of the line at closing time, and then they get to stand there with you until the very end. It's the least they could do. I think that's kind of nice. I was thinking about that. I'm like, how are they going to cut that line? Just like a TSA official. Just stand there staring you down? Yep. I will not be one of the last ones in line. I'm actually thinking about going like first thing in the morning, probably with every other crazy person that is also procrastinated, because we don't want to wait for the heat to get too bad. I am a petunia. I wilt very easily. I do not like heat. Okay, so let's go over each physical service center. I told you this was going to be kind of our talk track for the week, so I apologize if you've heard it before. I will try to put a new spin on it. On Oahu, two Election Day voter service centers, Honolulu City Hall or Honolulu Hale and Kapolei Hale. That's it. That's it. Can't get creative. No more Wahiwa and Kaneohe. Sorry, guys. You guys had all week to do what you wanted to do in person in your areas. That's it. After today, actually, at 4:30. So in just a few minutes, they're going to be closing down. Hawaii Island, two locations, Aupuni Center Conference Room in 101 Pauahi Street in Hilo, and West Hawaii Civic Center in Kailua, Kona. Maui County, the Velma McWane Santos Community Center, Lahaina Civic Center, Mitchell Pauole Center, and County of Maui Old Youth Center. Wow. Maui's kind of a small island, but I guess it's based on population, so they got quite a few locations over there. On Kauai, the Historic County Annex Building Basement. Oh, yeah, they're just sticking you guys right there where the morgue used to be. Kidding. All right, those are the only physical locations open tomorrow. Wait, that's not true. I thought we had Molokai in there somewhere and Lanai in there somewhere, and we did because they have to by law. Old Youth Center, Lanai City. I think I may have talked about that. Kauai was the Kauai Elections Division. Where was Molokai? Oh, they're calling that. That's Maui County. Mitchell Pauole. So you guys are all covered. My apologies. All right. But there's still more ballot boxes out there. Okay. You do not have to stand in line to vote in person if you've already completed your ballot. And they have statewide over 50 locations. So just in case you're in Ewa Beach, Waipahu, Haula, Hawaii Kai, Kailua, Kalihi Valley, Kaneohe, Manoa area, Mililani, Nanakuli, Aiea, Salt Lake. Ooh, there's me. Good job. Sunset Beach, Waialaiki, Waianae, Honolulu Hale, Kapolei Hale. We talked about that. Numerous other ones, Hawaii Island, Maui, Molokai, Lanai, and Kauai as well. Wow, that's a mouthful. Whew, I got that out. But I think the moral of the story, make sure you get your ballot in tomorrow. Either that or you're not allowed to complain the rest of the year. Okay, that's the deal. So we do not know yet how long election lines will be, but I know we've seen some social media coverage so far. And actually, I believe it was one of our senators who were like, oh, I waited for 6 hours. And you're like, wow, that's kind of a long time, especially for one of those like auxiliary locations that have already closed down in a few minutes by tonight. So tomorrow could get a little crazy, folks. So make sure you plan accordingly. Have nothing else to do just in case. So there is a reason to prepare for lines. During the 2024 general election, long lines developed at voter service centers, but that was a federal election. However, we are looking for a new governor, guys, so this is almost just as important. At Kapolei Hale, the final voter didn't cast a ballot until after 11 p.m. Yes. So they closed the line. Again, 7 p.m., they marked that line, and it took them from 7 p.m. to 11 p.m. to finish that line after they marked it. So the bigger question, when on earth are we going to see results? Am I just going to have to stay up all night and all day Sunday just to make sure we know what's going on? It's a good possibility. I have a lot of coffee in the house. But because we need to make sure that we get through that very last vote before we count or release anything, the first report can contain a substantial portion of the vote, but it's not going to be the end all be all. So you never know what could change, especially some of those districts that get really, really close every single year. Second, third count, only separated by maybe a couple hundred votes, if that. I believe there were some that were like in the tens of difference. So 2022 primary, first official statewide results were posted just after 7 p.m. So we had it together in 2022. Maybe that's because that wasn't a presidential election. So hopefully we could err kind of along that side of things. 2024 primary, First results at approximately 7:22 p.m., so not too bad, at least to give us kind of a preliminary report. AP says the last election night update in 2024 came about 10:48 p.m., at which point roughly 92% of the eventual vote had been counted. So, with that said, I will try to start posting a few things we see. Nothing set in stone, but I want to make sure we all kind of get the results as they populate. So keep an eye on our feeds around that 7:30 p.m. range. Give me some time to be creative and put something nice together for you. All right, don't go anywhere. When we return, some more Hawaii headlines for you on this lovely Friday afternoon, right here on The Right Side on The Answer, 94.3 FM, AM 690.
1: 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Stick around. We'll be right back to The Right Side.
3: Stuck in traffic? We've got the answer.
4: A new accident on the west side. This one's on the H1 westbound at the H1-H2 split. The H1 backed up to the Hickam curb. The Moanalua backed up to Kaiser. It's very slow on both freeways. Kamehameha Highway, not a good alternate because of the accident in Pearl City, westbound at Waimano Home Road. Traffic is backed up to Neil Blaisdell Park. Traffic around Wahiawa, very slow because of an accident on Wilikina Drive southbound at Kunia Road. Kamehameha Highway is backed up to Dole Plantation.
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22: Aloha and good afternoon. Thank you so much for tuning in to The Right Side, a Common Sense Conversation, right here on The Answer, 94.3 FM, AM 690, with me, Gina Crabtree. And in case you haven't voted yet, guess what tomorrow is? Yes, primary election for the state of Hawaii. I got to go first thing in the morning, or I might just go get my nails done first and then go afterwards so I look nice and fresh for the camera. Who knows?
0: But I'm going to have to figure out something because I cannot complain all year long about our leadership and not go do something about it. And neither can you. So make sure you're following us on Instagram, Facebook, and X Social at The Answer Honolulu so you can get all the good scoops about what's going on during the primary election period from 7 a.m. to 7 p.m. I might show up at both locations here on Oahu and just talk to you guys for a little bit. And then I'm going to start probably posting results around 7:30 or whenever they put out the first poll. Goodness, it's going to get exciting. All right, I'll make sure I try to keep you guys abreast of what's going on. So, next Hawaii headline. Hawaii joins multi-state lawsuit challenging Trump data policy. Leave it to Attorney Ann Lopez for this kind of followership. Hawaii has joined a coalition of more than 20 states and Washington, D.C., challenging a new Trump administration policy involving personal information connected through government assistance programs. The immediate fight involves, I would like to say TANF, but that's kind of a silly acronym. So it's Temporary Assistance for Needy Families, TANF, as in Frank. The federal government wants states to provide certain TANF recipient information that could then

assistance for needy families. It's a federal program administered largely through the states that provides assistance and support to qualifying low-income families. To determine eligibility, government agencies collect significant personal information from applicants, like identity information, household income, social security addresses, and potentially immigration status information. And so my assumption is, since this is being run by the states, and if the states are set blue, like we've talked about in the past, and really favoring that socialist side of things that we've seen going on recently, would they, if they ever found a little partial fact showing that there might be a problem with immigration status, would they ever really turn that person in, I guess, is the question. And that would be what we're looking at from those fraudulent attempts that keep just kind of slowly trickling out, at least from the COVID side of things. It might take another 4 or 5 years before we see some of these other programs see some of that fraudulent activity start to surface. The administration wants greater ability for government agencies to share information. Why is that bad? Let me go to another industry, for example, medical. Okay, let's start there. So a few years ago, probably a lot longer than that, maybe about a decade and a half ago, that's showing my age, but anyway, the government went to the doctors and said, you guys need to put electronic medical records in your offices. All hospitals had to do them, all private practices had to add it, because that system was supposed to interconnect all medical offices so people could stop doctor shopping. They could stop pharmacy shopping. They could basically make sure that everything was under one roof when it came to records and information. And that way we were trying to at least get away from the opioid crisis we were under at that time. Well, the other point was, is that insurance companies were looking at all of these patients and all these different doctor options and not able to really track who's doing what procedures and what they're reimbursing for. And so that's when both insurance and government was like, let's share information. And if the doctors don't want to share information, we'll cut their reimbursement. So there was almost like this threat that went out into the world. And so from a standpoint of who was able to pay for that very expensive insurance versus, you know, how they wanted to run their practice, a lot of people actually retired at that time. They're like, no, we're good. By the time we're actually going to feel any kind of reimbursement change, I think we're going to be out of the business for a while. But digital sharing of information is not new. And so if the federal government wants to come in, especially for our tax dollars to be used for quote unquote needy families, I think the only people who are on the defense about this are those that aren't checking to make sure they truly are needy families. Just a thought. I mean, really, that's kind of what happens when anyone goes on the defense, right? They're slightly guilty. Anyone want to bring that up? So the states challenging the policy argue that TANF information could wind up being used by the Department of Homeland Security for immigration enforcement purposes. And my question is, so what? Is that a problem? Are we nervous about what they might find? And then if they do find that kind of fraud, what could potentially happen to these 20 states plus Washington, D.C. that are all up in arms that they're going to be then found out? So that's the question. So the administration side argument is this. If someone receives taxpayer-funded benefits, shouldn't the government be able to verify who you are? Are you eligible and are you legally entitled to this particular benefit? If another federal agency also possesses information that answers those questions, why shouldn't agencies be able to compare records? And then you look at a place like Hawaii that says, we're going to form laws that will not cooperate with federal agencies, especially those that deal with immigration. And you wonder why we have such problems with transparency. So the only way we're going to be able to stop all the madness and get rid of the socialism that seems to be creeping up through our younger generations, because for some reason, people just think democratic socialism is now the way to go. Do I need to go back through my cow analogy? Because I can find that again from Dear Ann. But we've got to have some kind of accountability for where our tax dollars go. If I'm working and you're working and your neighbor is working, and yet the needy family down the road doesn't have valid immigration status, why are we rewarding that? It's a common sense question. So I'm just curious as to what these states who are going through this lawsuit are trying to hide. Of course, the state's argument is essentially, that's not what this information was collected for. Well, why not? Someone applying for TANF gave information to the state agency

0: to determine eligibility for assistance. That's it. You can't use that information for anything else. That's part of the Privacy Act. They didn't necessarily consent to having that information subsequently used for federal immigration enforcement. And the next question I have again is, does it matter? Are we really, truly, and this may make a lot of things come out by August 11th, providing benefits for illegal immigrants? And this will now be at the forefront of all discussion for the next couple of months as we kind of weed it all out. Could you imagine the reports? Now we're able to share information and all of a sudden, all the fraud and all of the wrongdoing comes to the surface. I don't have a list of the 20 states, but I'm going to guarantee you it's Democratic leadership. Just throwing that out there. The lawsuit argues the administration is changing the rules governing highly sensitive personal information. Certainly not any more personal information than Meta might have on us. Amazon.com might have on these people. Maybe your regular doctor's office might have on these people. Your insurance company. How often do we give out the information I had read out from the beginning? Identity information. Everybody has that. You Google somebody, you have that. Household information, income. Okay, social security information, you really should kind of keep a little closer to your person. Addresses, and then immigration status. I mean, come on. The only thing that's linking the two together is that social security number. So if we're paying into it, if we're taking from it, if it's taxpayer dollars through and through, shouldn't we make sure that Americans get handled first? Our needy families, our citizens get helped first. That's all the question is. Think about the precedent. We give government agencies enormous amounts of information. Look at our tax records. See, I just went over this. Medical and benefits information, unemployment records, addresses, family information, income, property information. Technology now makes it relatively easy for government databases to communicate. And the one argument says, good. Find fraud. Stop duplicate benefits. Catch people gaming the system. Verify immigration status and protect taxpayer dollars. The other argument says, be careful. Information collected for one purpose shouldn't automatically be available for another. Otherwise, over time, government effectively creates one enormous database about every citizen or lack thereof. Anyone want to talk about what we're going to find come August 11th if they don't win their silly lawsuit? And of course, we've joined in. Of course, we have. I will keep up with this story just to see what happens because it's only a few days away. So I'm interested to see what they decide. Don't go anywhere. We got to take a break. When we return, fake pilot, real flights. Can't make it up. Don't go anywhere. We'll be right back on The Right Side. On The Answer, 94.3 FM, AM 690.
1: You're listening to The Right Side, Common Sense Conversations with Hawaii public officials and community leaders. Stick around. We'll be right back to The Right Side.
2: From the Manalama Media News Center, I'm Chaz Ontai. Hawaiian Electric says it has not sought approval for a proposed Oahu power plant. The utility clarified its role following confusion about the 500-megawatt project. The Public Utilities Commission says moving forward would be imprudent without determining whether Oahu needs the additional power. And Oahu single-family home sales are surging as the median price climbs. The Honolulu Board of Realtors reports resales increased more than 20% from last year, while the median reached $1.22 million. That price was just below the record set in June. Condo sales and prices posted smaller gains, while both housing types spent less time on the market. This news report has been brought to you by Timothy Sandwich Shop. Got more guests? 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Mostly sunny, then becoming partly sunny later. Highs in the upper 80s, northeasterly winds 10 to 20.
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4: Stuck in traffic? We've got the answer.
5: The afternoon trips to East Oahu and to the windward side are typical with no incidents. But if your commute takes you to the west, allow extra time. There's a multi-vehicle accident on the H1 westbound at the H1-H2 split. Traffic is backed up to Kaiser on the Moanalua. H1 backed up to the airport viaduct. Speeds from those points out to Pearl City averaging only 6 miles an hour. The commutes are good if you're going to the east side or to windward Oahu.
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0: Aloha and good afternoon. Thank you so much for tuning in to The Right Side, a Common Sense Conversation right here on The Answer, 94.3 FM, AM 690. 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When I go out to the in-person voting centers tomorrow at Honolulu Hale and Kapolei Hale, I want to hear our radio station on somewhere. I will reward you somehow. Oh, maybe we'll just become friends. I'm a really good friend. But anyway, I just think it'll be kind of fun if we hear some of our mobile apps open while we're waiting in line to vote tomorrow. But before that, fake pilot, real flight. Oh, yes, this is kind of a fun one. Anyone remember the movie Catch Me If You Can with Leonardo DiCaprio about the forgery in the airlines? Except he was going as far as posing as a pilot just to have paychecks. And he would like put all these little they were the Pan Am little planes, the model planes. He'd put them in the bathtub so that the little logo would kind of wash off the plane. Then he'd put them on these checks and it would be these counterfeit checks. And he had hundreds of salary checks like he was a real pilot. Well, and they just couldn't find him. Just couldn't find him. Just the criminal mind, right? Well, kind of similar. A former Canadian flight attendant, however, has now pleaded guilty to federal wire fraud after prosecutors say he managed to get hundreds of free flights by pretending to be a commercial airline pilot. Obviously, this is again one of those I'm inside the system, so I kind of know where the gaps are, right? And so you got to look at these people and be like, how did they even get hired in the first place? His name is Dallas Pokornik from Toronto. And apparently, this wasn't one flight, one fake boarding pass, or one airline making one mistake. We're talking about a scheme that prosecutors say went on for 4 years. Can't make it up. And involved three different airlines. And he wasn't actually a pilot. He didn't have an airman certificate. Yet, according to prosecutors, he even requested cockpit jump seat access. Anyone else super afraid to fly right now that this guy got away with this from 2020 to like 2024? Just crazy. So Pokornik had legitimate aviation experience, but just not as a pilot. I'm guessing you wouldn't really want one of your flight attendants to walk into the cockpit and just sit down like they run the joint. I'm thinking that there's some additional training people need to go through. And honestly, this is exactly what my son wants to do. He wants to become a pilot, like ride or die. We're even going to a seminar this afternoon to find out what we can do to help the pilot shortage because he's ready like yesterday. And actually, I don't know if you realize that kids can get their personal or private pilot's license at 15 years old. 15. They can't even drive a car yet, and we're letting them drive an airplane? Someone needs to look into that law, although he really, really likes it. And so we're going to find out more about how we can help our pilot shortage this evening, but it's not going to be by putting on a fake uniform and pretending we're something that we're not. Court records say he worked as a flight attendant from 2017 to 2019, so it gave him that background knowledge, right? That 2 years where he kind of figured out, I think, where the system was a little flawed, it sounds like. And so he wasn't necessarily somebody walking in completely unfamiliar with airline operations. He would have had exposure to airline terminology, employee travel, crew procedures, airport operations, and potentially how airline employees interact with one another. All of it helped him scam out all of these free flights. After leaving that job, however, in 2019, prosecutors say he used fraudulent employee identification to obtain tickets reserved for airline employees. And then the update says the fraudulent travel occurred between January of 2020 and October of 2024. So we're talking about 4 years that this went on. 4 years. That's longer than he was employed. Twice as long as he was a flight attendant, where he actually had benefits, and then he just probably didn't want those benefits to go away. Have you ever worked for a company and you were really, really sad when that time in your life ended because of the benefits? Yes, I have had that happen. Medical sales is one of those jobs where you live like a queen or a king, and all of a sudden, when that reign comes to an end, it's sad. That expense report, oof, was money, literally. Prosecutors say he obtained hundreds of flights at no cost from three U.S.-based airlines. The federal indictment did not publicly identify the airlines by name because that would be really silly. Hopefully one of them is not Spirit Airlines. However, it described them as being based in Honolulu, Chicago, and Fort Worth. We're not going to name any names because we don't know, but there are very few airlines based here. Let's just put it that way. And this case is being prosecuted right here in Hawaii federal court. That's because at least part of the alleged fraud involved airline activity tied to Honolulu. Earlier reporting said the indictment contained two wire fraud counts connected to tickets issued in Hawaii. Crazy, huh? Because I was looking at this, I'm like, how on earth does this have to do with us? I mean, it's a little crazy of a story, and I'll tell about it anyway, but now it's starting to make some more sense. So forget the value of the free airfare. Okay, because I'm sure that for 4 years, probably quite a pretty penny. As we all know, it's not exactly cheap to travel. The much bigger issue here, however, is aviation security. And honestly, the last trip that I went on, I was kind of questioning aviation security as well. From a standpoint of the whole TSA thing and just stuff that I was used to that doesn't happen anymore. Maybe it's because it's been so far away from any kind of terrorist attack that really sparks a lot of that invasion of your luggage. But we didn't have to really take out any liquids any longer. We didn't have to take off our shoes. We hardly took off hoodies or jackets. You just kind of walked through some kind of a metal detector type of thing. We didn't even really have the full body scan every time. And you're like, hang on. Is this really all there is? Has technology gotten so good that you just put a bag through a reader? Honestly, I think it took longer when you don't take things out. You know, some of the airports, because we went through, I swear, about five different airports. Some of them did have you remove your electronics, like your big ones, your laptops, your iPads. Other ones said, nope, keep everything in there. But then they would look at your bag for like 20 minutes. And you're like, if I'd just taken it out, you would have seen what it was. Why are we trying to like play detective all of a sudden while I want to get to a flight? But you got to look at some of these things and be like, why are we now cutting corners? Or are we hoping technology is good enough that we're not going to have someone slip by that shouldn't? I had this guy in front of me that had literally nothing on him, pulling out his identification and tickets in paper form out of his pockets of his sweatpants. I'm like, oh my God, are we letting this guy on a plane somewhere? So things have gotten a little lax, I must say. But honestly, there's got to be something from a security standpoint that if this non-employee could get into any kind of cockpit situation, we have an even larger problem. According to the DOJ, Pokornik didn't merely claim to be an airline employee. Prosecutors say he falsely represented himself as the actual pilot. Like, aim for the top, folks. And he requested a jump seat in the cockpit. Holy cow. Anyone else a little, like, facepalm emoji right now? A jump seat can be used by authorized airline personnel, including off-duty pilots. Public court documents initially did not establish whether he actually rode in the cockpit. So I guess I'm not quite sure. I guess that jump seat's like a little bit outside of it. But basically, he was just trying to get on any flight he could. Oh, was the flight full? Well, what about that jump seat? Is that available? Like, come on. How quickly do you have to get somewhere? Is it really that much of an emergency for 4 years running? Now I want to know what he marked off his bucket list. Like, why was this so utterly important for all of this travel to happen? But I guess since he figured it out and got away with it for first year, second year, third year, why not? So airline employee travel operates differently from ordinary passenger travel. Pilots and flight attendants can have reciprocal travel arrangements between carriers. That's why an employee of Airline A could potentially receive travel privileges on Airline B. The system necessarily depends on credential verification. So I guess the question is, how frequently should airline employee credentials be electronically verified? I mean, if this gentleman was out of business by 2019 and yet hopping on flights 2020 to 2024, does that mean that we're not doing the appropriate credential verification for 5 years? I mean, that seems like some pretty bad math. Pokornik was eventually indicted by a federal grand jury in Hawaii on October 2nd of 2025. And we're just hearing about this now. Goodness, it is a good story, though. But authorities had another problem. He wasn't here. You know where he was arrested? In Panama. He was then extradited back to the United States to face the federal charges here in Hawaii. Can you imagine? He must have internationally traveled. Panama. How nice is that? I want to know how many trips he took and how much money that was. So wire fraud, which is all he really actually, he's pleaded guilty to wire fraud. But he's pleaded not guilty after his extradition. So he's also agreed to pay restitution to the victim airlines. He's been sentenced. Oh, no, I'm sorry. Wire fraud carries a potential maximum sentence of 20 years in federal prison and up to $250,000 fine with supervised release. Goodness. 20 years is a statutory maximum. So we all know, especially because he had to come back here to Hawaii, that probably 20 years isn't going to happen. We can't even have someone who killed a child go down for 20 years. So I'm assuming this will be kind of a smack on the wrist and, hey, don't do it again. But kudos to you for figuring out the system. I don't know. Interesting. I'm still curious about the wire fraud piece of it because they didn't really go into much more detail about that. But lots of flights, lots of fraud. Happening right here under our nose in Hawaii once again. Oh, goodness. Get out there and vote, people. I know it has nothing to do with this story, but who knows? When we return, because we got to take a break, I want to talk about the new HPD pilot drone program. That'll be fun. That'll be a great way to end our Friday episode right here on The Right Side.
1: 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Stick around. We'll be right back to The Right Side.
4: Stuck in traffic? We've got the answer.
5: Not much change to the west. Traffic is very heavy and slow. Allow extra time or consider staying in town for a while. There was an accident, major one, on the H1 westbound at the H1-H2 split. The Moanalua is backed up to Pu'uloa Road. The H1 is backed up to the airport viaduct. You will move okay after the split. Kamehameha Highway, not a good alternate. It got packed westbound from Radford Drive all the way to Honomanu. It does pick up there, but is bumper to bumper from Anna Miller's To Pearl Highlands.
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0: Aloha and good afternoon. 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Happy Friday, everybody. Or I should say Aloha Friday. 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All of the ways you can contact me. If you want to give me some subject ideas, maybe you have a perfect interview person, I'll listen to all of it. Lastly, today, however, I did want to touch on a headline that we've been hearing throughout the week, and I actually think it's kind of cool. HPD has launched a drone as first responder pilot program, working with the Hawaii Department of Law Enforcement. The concept is when certain priority 911 calls come in, a drone can be dispatched, blah, blah, blah, before a patrol officer arrives. Basically, the drone gives police a live aerial view of the scene so responding officers have better information about what they're walking into. Could you imagine? Kind of that like eye in the sky almost, like way ahead of when the patrol cars actually arrive there. I want to know who's driving these things. It sounds kind of like a fun job. During preliminary testing, HPD says drones were able to reach some incidents in Honolulu in as little as 30 seconds. Guaranteed, there's no response time from a human being like that. The drone isn't replacing the officer, however. It certainly can't make an arrest. It can't interview a victim. It's a machine, after all. It can't provide medical assistance. It's essentially providing eyes on the scene while officers are still responding. And 30 seconds is pretty significant when you consider Honolulu traffic. So could you imagine how many 911 calls while you're on the road during rush hour? And you just send a little drone out there, check it out. There's no traffic in the sky. I think it's actually a pretty decent idea. Think about an officer responding to a report of somebody with a gun. They can absolutely see what's going on, what's on the person, where they're hiding anything. And they know exactly what to expect on the scene of the crime, maybe where even to enter from. If you've got a different perspective of a crime, could you potentially even be more safe when you arrive there in person if you see what's happening beforehand? Knowing those things before officers arrive could change the entire response. HPD Chief David Lazar has described the technology as a way to give officers better tools, improve efficiency, and help apprehend people involved in crime. By the way, drones have cameras. Video camera. So it's not just for surveillance either. Look at all the Ring cameras and how criminals are not really getting away with anything anymore because we can put those images and videos on social media. send them to those viral feeds, and all of a sudden it is everywhere in the world, and these guys get caught or honestly shamed to death in public. To be fair, it's like, you know, scarlet letter and stoning or something. But really, I think it's a very good deterrent from a crime perspective. The initial pilot focuses on HPD Districts 1 and 5. District 1 is downtown Honolulu, Chinatown, Nu'uanu, Makiki, Ala Moana, and Kaka'ako. District 5 is Kalihi, Iwale, Kapalama, Aleva, Moanalua, Salt Lake. Uh-oh, that's me. I'm going to see a drone zip by one day and be like, oh, they're trying to find somebody. Initial operations are based around HPD's Alapa'i headquarters? I never even saw it called that. The drones are remotely operated by trained FAA-certified personnel. How fun. Now we have a whole new job description for the kids these days. Hey, you want to operate a drone? You can work with the HPD. The State Department of Law Enforcement is assisting HPD with equipment and resources. This is not currently an island-wide DFR program. Districts 1 and 5 are essentially the test bed. Okay, so what types of calls could get a drone first? Crimes in progress, high-priority 911 calls, reports involving weapons, search and rescue. I could see that being a really good point. Major traffic accidents, hazardous situations, active threats, barricaded suspects, which we just had, by the way, earlier this week, and large-scale emergencies or disasters. Think about a burglary in progress. Caller sees somebody breaking into a home. Drone arrives before the patrol officer. Is the suspect still in the house? Did he leave on foot? Did he get into a car? Which direction did the vehicle go? The drone is just sitting up there, just looking at everything from above. Or a serious traffic collision. How many vehicles? Is the roadway blocked? Do you need to go to the left lanes or to the right lanes? It's kind of like that Waze app that a lot of us use for GPS. Not just for radar, folks. Just to know where the accident is, because everyone's like, hey, there's an accident here. Go to this lane. Like, I think this might be kind of a good idea, to be honest. Is a larger emergency response necessary than what was originally called in? And so I guess they're also trying to look at the fact that from a staffing perspective, a recruitment and retainment perspective, which we know HPD has had some challenges with, especially with the 460 open officer positions that they just can't seem to get rid of. You can't simply manufacture another 200 officers overnight, but we can bring in technology to help. So if a call initially sounds serious enough to send several officers, the drone arrives first and shows. Suspect is gone, nobody's injured, no immediate threat. A supervisor might determine that fewer officers are necessary. Have you ever driven by somewhere and wondered what on earth happened because there's 20 cop cars? And you're like, why did that need so much resources? Was there really something cool going on that I missed? Like, I have some FOMO for days, right? Just from a journalistic perspective, of course. But then you ride by and you're like, why is that person in cuffs? And there's only one pair of officers. So I think there could be something to be said about the staffing and at least sending out the correct resources for the correct call. You know, then other officers can respond to domestic violence, an assault, another priority call, or a traffic emergency, and not be part of that crew of 20 officers that went out for one vehicle. I kind of like that. Interesting. If DFR helps HPD use the officers we already have more efficiently, that's probably one of the strongest arguments in favor of the program. So we're not quite sure what we're going to be measuring. They want to give the public a scorecard from this pilot program. How many times were drones deployed, average drone response time, average officer response time to the same calls, and what resources did this program help save instead of spend? Can you imagine we're looking at a program that saves us money and resources? What a great way to end the show, guys. Thank you so much for tuning in to another edition of The Right Side, a common sense conversation right here on The Answer, 94.3 FM, AM 690. A big mahalo to Savio Associates for allowing the program to happen 7 days a week. Weekdays at 4 p.m., Saturdays at 1 p.m., and Sundays at 9 a.m. And a big mahalo to Cricket Wireless. I didn't even talk about the Cricket comment line. So if you like the show or just want to say hey, you can click the text us button in our free mobile app. And I'll just shoot you back a little shaka emoji. Hope to see you guys out tomorrow voting in person at Honolulu Hale or Kapolei Hale. Until then, drive home safe, everybody. Aloha. Ahuiho.
4: Stuck? and traffic, we've got the answer.
5: The afternoon drives going east and windward are okay, but it is very slow going west right now because of a multiple vehicle accident at the H1-H2 split. The H1 is backed up to the airport viaduct, the Moataloa backed up to Pu'uloa Road. Speeds on both are less than 10 miles an hour, and then it's only 5 miles an hour from Halawa to the accident. Kamehameha Highway no longer a good alternate. If you're inbound from the west, both freeways are backed up at Middle Street, and then it's slow to Makiki.
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26: News this hour from Town Hall, I'm Ron Taylor. The clock is ticking on Capitol Hill as senators look to wrap up a list of line items.
27: Before senators head home for the next 5 weeks, they're trying to get things done on Capitol Hill. One of the top priorities of the president, getting the Save America Act across the finish line. Also a top priority, getting Todd Blanche approved as Attorney General. Alaska's Lisa Murkowski saying she will not be voting for him, but Louisiana's Bill Cassidy says he is a yes. If confirmed, one of Blanche's first decisions will be whether to prosecute former NIH Director Anthony Fauci.
26: That's correspondent Laura Winters. The Senate has passed a new Russian sanctions bill.
28: Minority Leader Chuck Schumer pointed out this is the work of the late Senator Lindsey Graham.
29: The Russian sanction bill will make it clear to Moscow that America will back Ukraine to the hilt.
28: Graham's sister, Darlene, now holds his seat in the Senate.
30: This legislation hits Putin where it hurts.
28: The bipartisan bill would penalize countries that continue to buy Russian oil, gas, and other exports to deprive President Vladimir Putin of revenues fueling the war. It comes after Ukrainian President Volodymyr Zelensky visited the Capitol hours after Lindsey Graham's funeral. Ed Donahue, Washington.
26: The Senate has confirmed Cameron Hamilton as the head of embattled FEMA. Hamilton was among 74 nominations approved by the Senate today. The former Navy SEAL is returning to the agency he briefly led last year. The Trump administration is moving ahead with its efforts to fire Federal Reserve Governor Lisa Cook 2 months after the Supreme Court allowed her to retain her job while she fights the president's efforts to terminate her over mortgage fraud allegations that she's denied. The justices in a 5-4 decision in June said Cook, who was nominated to the Fed's Board of Governors by Joe Biden, could remain in her post as long as her lawsuit challenging her firing goes on. More at townhall.com.
3: From the Mon Lama Media News Center, I'm Chaz Ontai. A suspended Maui police lieutenant is facing up to 20 years in federal prison. Federal court records show Lieutenant Michael Vaituulala is charged with conspiracy to commit honest service wire fraud. Prosecutors allege he accepted cash to protect illegal firework sales, drug trafficking, and cockfighting operations. Vaituulala is also accused of disclosing confidential sources, evidence, and information about ongoing investigations. And Mayor Rick Blangiardi is deferring to the courts in Tommy Waters' election dispute. His administration will not comment on Waters' appeal or possible election changes while litigation continues. A judge ruled on July 27 that Waters was ineligible to seek a third consecutive city council term. This news report has been brought to you by Timothy's Sandwich Shop. Got an office party? Get Timothy's. 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Mostly sunny, highs in the upper 80s.
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7: Stuck in traffic? We've got the answer.
5: Traffic's okay going east and windward from town, but if you're going west, give yourself lots of extra time. There was a major accident on the H1 westbound at the H1-H2 split. It's being moved, but the H1 is still backed up to the airport viaduct, and the Moanalua is backed up to the gardens. Kamehameha Highway is jammed westbound all the way from the airport to Pearl Highlands.
8: Four.
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0: 877-381-3811. 877-381-3811. Enes Kanter, remember, born in Turkey, basically has a death warrant hanging over his head from our dear friend Erdogan, the homicidal maniac, the Islamist nationalist socialist who runs Turkey. And no, they should never get F-35s. Not one damn F-35 to that guy, as far as I'm concerned. Well, Enes Kanter had a suggestion. After careful consideration and reviewing current eligibility guidelines, he's officially declaring himself a WNBA prospect. In fact, listen to this. Cut 20, go.
1: After careful consideration and review the current eligibility guidelines, I am officially declaring myself a WNBA prospect. If simply declaring who you are is all that's required, then I meet every single requirement necessary to compete in the WNBA. My team and I have carefully examined the WNBA's eligibility criteria and governing framework surrounding self-identification and inclusion. Based on the current guidelines, I can and am officially declaring my eligibility for the upcoming WNBA draft in May 2027. I am definitely not here to mock, make fun of, or disrespect any community or personal choices. I am simply asking that the current rules be applied equally to everyone. The rules that represent the very values many WNBA players and coaches have publicly advocated for. My team and I are prepared to ensure these guidelines are applied equally, consistently, and without exception. And I look forward to the WNBA honoring its stated principles. See you at training camp.
0: Absolute genius. Don't you think, Mr. Producer? Absolute genius. He's just terrific, by the way. He really is. And as I said, Erdogan has a death warrant out on him. A death warrant. I will never support not only no F-35s for Turkey, but nothing for Turkey. Nothing for Erdogan. Nothing for Turkey. Not even gravy and stuffing, Mr. Producer. That's where I stand. Well, ladies and gentlemen, while we're on audio, we have Dearborn Heights Shiite scholar Muhammad Azwini. That's right, Azwini. Just a couple of weeks ago, I've got a lot of these that I've been putting together, but I want to play just a couple for you tonight so you know what we're dealing with. Hat tip memory. I told you, check out that site, memri.org, I believe it is, Mr. Producer, .org. And bookmark it. You should bookmark it. Cut one, go.
2: Last Sunday, subhanAllah, we wake up with the very good news. Suddenly, we heard Lindsey Graham, Allah took his soul and threw him in the hell.
0: Can we stop a minute? Does this guy sound like he was born here? Of course he wasn't born here. He came here. Now, what the administration needs to do, DHS and DOJ, is take a look at this guy's immigration status and look at it immediately. And if he's not here as a naturalized citizen, he needs to be removed. And if he is here, we need to figure out how to denaturalize him. If I were running things, and I'm not kidding, that's what would be done now, right now. And I'd have a team monitoring memory and everything else they could monitor to find these guys and kick their sorry asses out of my country. Go ahead.
2: Wallah, my dear brothers and sisters, you don't know how much that day I was happy when I heard that news. Suddenly, Allah threw him in the ground. Allah punished him with the slap. He never thought about that thing. He called the president. He called his friend. He told him, they said, I hear that in the news. He said, 2 hours before his death, he said, this is not the time of death. I have to finish my job in Iran, in Russia, in Gaza. He He had a plan to finish his job. But the job of Allah subhanahu wa ta'ala was faster than his job. That man, how many plans he had? The genocide in Gaza was in his shoulder.
0: I just find it incredible when these Islamist imam, mass murdering, supporting, genocidal supporting maniacs talk about other people killing people. They live to kill and rape and torture. Go ahead.
2: Innocent people in Lebanon was with his help and his talk with president, always encouraging the president to kill the innocent people. He had no shame.
0: He never encouraged it. You know, and I'm not going to correct this this mumbling buffoon, but I'll deal with it when we're done. Go ahead.
2: Innocent people, my dear brothers and sisters, raise your hand.
0: And by the way, he means that literally. Doesn't he, Mr. Producer? Inbreds. Go ahead.
2: Allah to take the friend of Lindsey Graham also. Inshallah. Wallah, Allah will answer. Suddenly,
0: you... The friend of Lindsey Graham. Who does he mean? The president, Rich? Take the president. Take the president now. You took Lindsey Graham, now take the president. Oh, they're going to have a field day when it's my turn. But nonetheless, go ahead.
2: Allah subhanahu wa ta'ala making miracles by these things. And we have to rely on Allah subhanahu wa ta'ala. We have to believe in the dua of the mu'mineen. Now please raise your hand to Allah. Allahumma ansur al-Islam wal-Muslimin. اللهم اخذل الكفر والمنافقين اللهم انزل غضبك ونقمتك وعذابك على
0: اسرائيل. This poison is right here in our country, Dearborn Heights, Michigan, represented by Talib. Right here, right in this country, not in Europe, not in the Middle East, in Middle America, in the Midwest, in Michigan. The upper Midwest. Right there, Dearborn Heights, Dearbornistan. We're hardworking, blue-collar American citizens, first-made automobiles. It has been completely taken over. It's ground zero for the Islamists in America. Dearbornistan. Dearbornistan. And we're doing absolutely nothing about these imams. Zero. Zero. Now imagine what will happen in a Democrat administration. But we're not doing anything about them. I'm sorry if this upsets people for me to mention this, but look, country first. I'll be right back.
3: Mark Levin.
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0: the montage of more imams in mosques in Dearbornistan, Michigan. Hattib Weisgard on X, cut to go.
1: And with a decree of yours, you will annihilate them. Ya Rahman Rahimin, you are annihilated. And you destroyed the likes of Ad and Thamud and Fir'aun. These are the Fir'auns and the Ad and Thamud of today. Ya Rahman Rahimin, we ask you, Ya Allah, destroy them, Ya Allah. Take them off the surface of this earth. Ya Rahman Rahimin.
2: Allahumma destroy all the enemies of Islam. Allahumma destroy all the enemies of Islam. May Allah destroy them completely and show in them, show in us the great signs of Allah in their utter destruction, annihilation, humiliation.
0: This is Dearborn, Michigan, ladies and gentlemen. Imam after imam, so-called scholar after scholar, calling for our annihilation and destruction. And notice, you Jew haters out there, they're not just focused on Jews, they're focused on all Americans. Period. This is why I have every reason to despise and detest traitor Tucker Carlson. He gives these people aid and comfort. He sides with Islamists who apparently speak like this about our country, about all of our faiths.

president or undermine the president or anything of the sort. They're trying to push back against the isolationists, the appeasers, and those who support the Iranian regime over us. We want to make sure the president can hear us. And not just the suicidal isolationists. Now, all that said, listen to what these people say. And Tucker Carlson, the day before yesterday, it was all about Israel and Jews, but he likes Jews, he says. He doesn't hate Jews. Of course he hates Jews. But he hates more than Jews, he hates practicing Christians who believe in the entirety of the Bible. I mean, to hate Jews, you would have to hate Jesus. He was Jewish. The apostles, they were Jewish. Mary was Jewish. I mean, look at the Bible. Those of you who are Christian obviously know this. Look at the Old Testament and the New Testament. If you look at the Bible, about three-quarters of it is the Old Testament. Then you have the New Testament, and there's constant references to the Jews who are in the Old Testament. We're aligned. We're attached at the hip. It's the Islamists who want to destroy us. And I don't hear enough people challenging them. I hear Brother Ted Cruz. I hear Brother Ron DeSantis. I hear certain other conservative senators and governors and House members, Chip Roy and so forth, and several others whose names just, I can't name them all. But I'm not hearing all of our national leaders. I'm not hearing all of our national leaders talk about this. Why aren't they? Why aren't they? And we ought to have a policy in place now that freezes all immigration from majority Muslim countries that are either a threat to us in the middle of a civil war or who do not share information with us about individuals who are migrating to our country from their country. We had something akin to that in the first Trump term, and we ought to have something like that right now in the second Trump term. That's right. I'm calling for that right now. This can't go on. This can't go on. This is suicide, bringing people into our country who want to destroy. They talk about annihilating us. That's the word they used. Annihilate us. Utter destruction, annihilation, humiliation of you and me. They say it's commanded by Allah over and over again. Allah, Allah, Allah. He commands this. They celebrate the death of Lindsey Graham, and they talk about him taking his friend with them, our president. Now, I have played clip after clip after clip. I'm going to keep playing clips. And as I posted today or yesterday, this is the big election issue. This. Not the war in Iran. Not the price of a taco or a burrito, for God's sakes. This is about survivability as a people, as a civilized nation. This is about survivability. Shove the tacos and the burritos. And you know what else? Ready for this? Get ready. Ready for this? We need our Hispanic brothers and sisters in this country who are here legally. Legally. Did I say legally? Legally. We need our Hispanic brothers and sisters who are here legally to join with us to oppose this scourge. We need our black brothers and sisters to unite with us to oppose this scourge. And I'm not kidding, everybody. We need to unite as red-blooded Americans. Because the Islamists, these people, they want to kill us. That's what they said. I just played it for you.

0: 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This is what they live for. This is what they die for. I'll be right back.
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4: With SRN News, I'm Ron Taylor. Republican Senator Bill Cassidy of Louisiana says he'll vote for Todd Blanche as Attorney General, likely paving the way for Blanche to be confirmed to lead President Trump's Justice Department. Cassidy announcing his support Friday on the Senate floor, saying Blanche isn't perfect, but no one is. Blanche's confirmation had been thrown into doubt over opposition from two other Republican senators, Lisa Murkowski of Alaska and Susan Collins of Maine. The Trump administration is moving ahead with its efforts to fire Federal Reserve Governor Lisa Cook 2 months after the Supreme Court allowed her to retain her job while she fights the president's efforts to terminate over her mortgage fraud allegations that she has denied. The justices in a 5-4 decision in June said Cook, who was nominated to the Fed's Board of Governors by Joe Biden, could remain in her post at least as long as her lawsuit challenging her firing continues. This is SRN News.
5: Stuck in traffic? We've got the answer.
6: The afternoon commutes going east or going over to the windward side are looking good. The big problem today is going west. There was a major accident earlier on the H1 westbound at the H1-H2 split. It's gone, but traffic is still unusually slow going west on both freeways to Jalava. After the Jalava merge, you'll move a lot better. Avoid Kamehameha Highway west.
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0: Mark Levin says today what the backbenchers will repeat tomorrow. 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
1: Well, this enemy is a foothold in virtually every state, almost every county in every state now, red or blue or purple. This enemy has more than a foothold in the Democrat Party. It's devouring it right in front of our eyes. We're going to have a friend of ours on, Julian Epstein, who's a lifelong Democrat. I consider him a good friend because he thinks this is all insane. He thought this was insane even before the Democratic Socialists of America, when his party was talking about dismantling our Constitution. Well, now he's got quite an announcement to make, and he wrote about it in the New York Post yesterday, and he'll be on the program tomorrow, excuse me, in the next hour, I should say. I want you to hear from him directly. Abdul El-Sayed is poison. He hates this country. And I want people to understand something, particularly in and around New York City, central Pennsylvania, northern Virginia and Washington, the Pentagon, but all over the country. I want you to understand, while we are mourning the attack on 9/11 25 years ago on September 11th, of this year, the Islamists will be celebrating it. They will be laughing at us. They will be hoping that it happens again, 1,000 times worse. That is why the president has been 100% correct that nuclear weapons in the hands of these Islamists is death to America in reality. And that is why the woke Reich neo-fascist isolationists are a threat to us every bit as much as the Marxists. I don't think anything's as threat to us as great as the Islamists, however. I'm not putting them in any priority order. They're all grotesquely dangerous, gravely so. Abdul El-Sayed. Laura Loomer has been fantastic on the Internet, just fantastic. What she's able to dig up is just incredible. There are others, too, but she's just a real standout. Abdul El-Sayed, May 2018, running for governor. Now take a listen to this. Cut three, go.
2: I was talking with Kamal Saleem, who's endorsed me for my governorship. It's not racist. He was talking about it as a function of his religion. Well, it has nothing to do with religion. Just because he's got the keyword Muslim in it, that doesn't mean it's a Muslim organization. It means that they use that as a mask to go off and do things like he's doing right now, go off and make it a victim. But no, this is very serious stuff, guys. This is about civilization jihad. It needs to be up in the awareness. We should have an adult conversation, not simple name-calling. I'm tired of name-calling.
3: Thank you. Dr. El-Sayed, you want to use 30 seconds? And Shri, okay? Shri, you can get your 30 seconds first.
4: So I grew up in this state. And you can imagine going to school with a name like mine, you get a fair share of bullying.
1: You know, let's stop for a minute. I'm sick of that crap, too. Get a fair share of bullying with a name like his? Well, let's see. With a name like mine, would I even survive in a Muslim-majority country, Mr. Producer? I wouldn't even be allowed in that country. Can you imagine as a kid going to school? This constant put-down of our great country is just disgusting to me. And if people with names like his are so upset about how they'll be treated in this country, why do they keep pouring into our country in droves? It's because they're not. That's why. Go ahead.
4: It's not worth it. But here's the thing. One of the biggest frustrations that I've had is that the assumption that there should be some sort of association between me and some dastardly group.
1: Well, there is an association between you and dastardly groups like CARE, like your damn father-in-law, who was either chairman of or on the board of or some role in Michigan CARE, which is a front group for Hamas. And his father's role in that group. And the fact that multiple members with ties to the Muslim Brotherhood donated a total of $100,000 to this clown's campaign. And then they want you to think, if you raise it, you must be a racist. You must be a bigot. You must be an Islamophobe. Well, that doesn't work here. And I don't think it works in most of the country anymore. Not that we, now that we see what's being said about us and about our country by the imams that populate Dearborn, that is Dearbornistan, Michigan, or Paterson, New Jersey, and other places around this country. And we see it in Europe. We see how it's played out in Europe horrendously. We see what our ally Israel has to put up with. We see it. We're not fooled by this anymore. Some of us never were. But we are not going to be shamed. It's not Islamophobia. It's Islamofactual. That's what it is. Islamofactual. Go ahead.
4: I choose to pray a particular way. It is implicitude that is used to raise the scepter that has everything to do with context. Now, here's the thing. What frustrates me more is not that you have blatant racism on the part of certain people. But what frustrates me more is, in the words of Martin Luther King, is that one of the most dangerous aspects is not when bad people speak out, it's when good people fail to speak out.
1: Yeah, we need good people to speak out against low lives like this. Isn't it funny how he's now camouflaging himself, or did in 28, with Martin Luther King? He's camouflaging himself as if he's a victim. Guy's running for governor. He's camouflaging what the Islamists are demanding and calling for: our obliteration, their word. Our humiliation, their word. And we've seen with our own two eyes. Excuse me. We've seen with our own two eyes what's going on throughout Europe, in Spain, in England, in France, in Austria. We're seeing it all. Go ahead.
4: On this panel, decisively and swiftly call out this kind of Islamophobia, this kind of racism, in the context, right, that they are wanting to represent a state that has the highest per capita number of Muslim Americans in the country. Now, you might not hate Muslims, but I'll tell you, Muslims definitely hate you.
1: Ah, you may not hate Muslims, but Muslims definitely hate you. I assume that was people he's running against. Well, we know they hate us. How many ways can they say it? How often can they say it? If you're a regular listener to this program, you've heard it. You've heard me play these clips over and over and over. And I don't play the same clips. I haven't played the same clips once. It's an imam. It's a scholar. It's an activist. It's a professor. It's a candidate. This is the general view that's taking place in most mosques in America today. 3,700 mosques, closing in on 4,000 in record time. Communities, full communities, what I call fortresses, because they are segregated. Other faiths, people of faith, are not permitted in these communities. They're not permitted in these mosques. Think about that. Abdul Saeed, in a 2020 documentary about himself, when he's running for governor. Cut four, go.
5: I hate Mackinac so much. It's funny because, like, if we win, this is going to be the, like,
6: summer home.
5: I'm just going to be like, every time I've ever come here, I've hated it. Why am I here?
1: Well, why does he hate it? It's supposed to be, I've never been there, one of the most beautiful places in the country. What is it, majority white, Mr. Producer? Is that the problem? And yet that's his support. The radical Islamists out of Dearbornistan and other such fortresses around Michigan, and the white elitist, college-educated women who would last about 14 seconds in any Islamist majority country, certainly in the Middle East, and Islamist minority neighborhoods all throughout Europe. They last about 14 seconds. Disgusting. The whole damn thing is sickening. Did you ever think we'd be at this point? Our ruling class has done this to us, especially the Democrat Party. Especially the Democrat Party, but it is spreading like a cancer today. And we insist, we demand that the Republican Party step into this, lead into this, and step up to this, and do more than is being, does more than is being done today to confront it. Don't tell me there's nothing you can do. Don't tell me that. Because if there's nothing you can do, it's over. We expect local government that handles zoning for these fortresses, these mosques, these facilities, these segregated communities, to stop approving them. And if you're sued, then you fight them in court. We expect state politicians, governors, state legislatures to step up and do something about this now, right now, when you're asking for our votes. It's bad enough that the Democrat cities and states are likely to fall. It's bad enough. But when this is going on in the state of Texas and other states that are heavily Republican, you don't get a pass. Not from me. I'll be right back.
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0: Though the headlines may change, the threats facing the Holy Land and Israel remain the same. While much of the world has moved on to the next story, Israeli families continue living with the reality of terrorism, uncertainty, and recovery. 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How much more of this can you handle, America? Don't shoot the messenger. I'm the one that's bringing this because I want you to remember this. I want you to know about this. It's going on behind your back and more in front of your face. This guy, Hassan Piker, I would have the three smartest lawyers in the Office of Legal Counsel, the brain trust of the Department of Justice, looking at every possibility on how to remove this tumor from the body politic. Is a foul-mouthed, low-life piece of crap. He's on a podcast this week while sitting at a table with an LGBTQ plus flag. Piker says his favorite flag is the Hezbollah flag. My favorite flag is the American flag. And I know a place where I'd love to shove it when it comes to this guy. You know what I mean, Mr. Producer? Let's take a listen, shall we? Cut five, go.
1: Well, let's talk about our favorite flags.
2: Oh, like overall, what my favorite flag?
3: Yeah.
2: Hezbollah. Look it up.
1: Oh.
2: I'm not even kidding. It's actually a dope flag.
3: I don't know flags.
2: It's, this is a...
1: You know what? I'm going to be brave. My favorite flag...
2: It's got an AK on it and... hand holding it up.
4: Wow.
1: Son.
2: Or.
5: We might have to cut this.
2: We're behind the paywall. It's fine.
0: Mm-hmm. Hezbollah, Hamas, Mao. This is birthright citizenship. And with the Chief Justice of the United States, Roberts, Associate Justice, I want her to know too, Barrett. I want them to know. And when they joined the Democrats in voting the way they voted, this is what they created. Right here. Right here. And I'm sure there's thousands and soon to be 10,000 more just like them. We can't survive this, America, unless we do something about this now. And I am insisting that the Republicans do something about this now. You need to show up at your local zoning boards and find out what's on the agenda. You need to show up at your school boards and find out what's on the agenda. We need a revival of the Tea Party. We need a revival. We need to stand up and speak out. Here's a montage of this same lowlife Piker on his Twitch stream. Now I want our black friends, our African American friends to listen. I don't tend to use the phrase African American because there's a lot of black people that don't come from Africa, but I get the point. And I believe people should be proud of their race. So I want our black friends to listen to this, because it's who cares what black people care about. That's what he's saying. That's what he's saying. And what I'm telling you is this. Whether it's black people, whether it's Hispanic people, whether it's white people, whether it's people with a heritage that's Italian or Irish or German or Polish or you name it, whether it's Christian or Jew, whether it's Buddhist or Hindu, whether it's atheist or agnostic, this man and these Islamists want you dead. You understand what I'm saying? That's what they're saying. National Republican Senatorial Committee, good job. Here's a montage of this man. Cut six, go.
4: I don't give a f*** what black people care about. Oh, black people care about this, black people care about that. Like, shut the f*** up. That's not how politics works. Oh, well, Hassan, how dare you? Like it or not, black people care about this issue. It's like, it's such a f***ing stupid stance. Any other black folk want to engage in radical activist language in this f***ing chat? Suck. Yes, dude. It's because I'm racist. That's why. It's because I'm racist, dude. Go back to a better time when lynchings were happening. This is what I like as a black man. Are you always doing too much with black people? Leave them alone. I want to go back to lynching. Like, I get it, but relax. Man, shut the up, okay? God, you got me, okay? You got me because I'm a racist person.
0: Yeah, you are. You're as low lives get. You're the gum on the bottom of my shoe. That's exactly what you are, you punk. Can we all at least unite against this scumbag? Yeah, well, let me tell you something. Democrats can't wait to be seen with him and campaign with him. You understand? I'll be right back.
5: Stuck in traffic? We've got the answer.
6: The east and windward commutes are typical this afternoon. The extra slow traffic today is going west because of a major accident earlier in Pearl City. Both freeways are still backed up from Halava. Both are bumper to bumper. It's also packed on Kamehameha Highway westbound from Radford Drive to Waimano Home Road. Out on the west side, Fort Weaver's not bad to have a beach today. Farrington is slow from the power plant to Nanakuli. And it's still slow inbound from the Middle Street merge to the Ward.
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13: News this hour from Town Hall, I'm Ron Taylor.
14: On this vote, the yeas are 86, the nays are 11. The 60 vote threshold having been achieved, the bill is passed.
13: Senator Darlene Graham reading the vote tally on the Russian sanctions bill, legislation co-written by her late brother Lindsey Graham. Passage of the package Friday signals renewed bipartisan support for Ukraine as the war drags on. The legislation would penalize countries that continue to buy Russian oil, gas, and other exports. Louisiana Senator Bill Cassidy has announced he will vote to confirm Todd Blanche as Attorney General. On the floor of the Senate, Cassidy explained his support.
15: But even critics admit that Mr. Blanche knows the law and is a hands-on administrator. He has instructed U.S. attorneys to focus on violent crime, human and drug trafficking, and fraud in programs like Medicare and Medicaid.
13: Two Republican senators, Alaska's Lisa Murkowski and Maine's Susan Collins, say they will vote no on Blanche's confirmation. A major White House construction project just hit a legal roadblock.
16: A federal appeals court has ordered the Trump administration to halt construction of the planned White House ballroom, ruling that President Trump cannot build it without approval from Congress. The 2-1 decision finds the president lacks unilateral authority for the project, even though the administration says it is being paid for entirely with private funds. The court put its order on hold for 2 weeks to give the administration time to appeal to the Supreme Court. Willie Nelson, The White House.
13: The Trump administration is moving ahead with its efforts to fire Federal Reserve Governor Lisa Cook 2 months after the Supreme Court allowed her to retain her job while she fights the president's efforts to terminate her over mortgage fraud allegations that she has denied. The justices in a 5-4 decision in June said Cook, who was nominated to the Fed's Board of Governors by Joe Biden, could remain in her post as long as her lawsuit challenging her firing goes on. More news and analysis at townhall.com.
5: Stuck in traffic? We've got the answer.
6: There's a new accident reported on Salt Lake Boulevard westbound at Kahuapa'ani Street. Kamehameha Highway westbound is extra slow because of the freeway jam earlier. It's slow from Bradford Drive to Waimato Home Road. The freeways are the better choice to the west. H1 slows after the Hickam Curve. The Mautalua slows after Pu'uloa Road. And you'll move a lot better after Halava. Driving is still slow.
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0: is here. 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
1: Hello, America. 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Our number, 877-381-3811, 877-381-3811. There will be plagiarizers. There will be followers. There will be others. There always are after I blaze these trails, after I show them that they can tell the truth, that they can confront reality, and that they are uniquely positioned and blessed to have a microphone and not to just blow it, not to screw it up, not to waste time, because audiences like you, patriots, you could be doing other things tonight, couldn't you? You could be doing other things. But I call this our national town hall meeting. I call this Radio Free America. This is where we meet. You and me, Mr. and Mrs. America. Red-blooded Americans of all types. And we intend to defend our country. We're not Europe. We're not Europe. We've never been Europe. While some of us can trace our lineage to Europe, we're not Europe. We're America. We're Americans. And we'll be damned if we're going to surrender this country after all that's come before us. After our celebration of 250 years, for crying out loud. All the wars, all the tumult, all the tremendous progress and achievements, that we're going to abandon them easily and surrender them to a third world, primitive, barbaric, seventh century ideology. In the case of Marxism, the 1800s, in anti-liberty, anti-small-r republicanism, anti-private property rights, police state, mass murdering ideology. We are not, I repeat, not going to willingly surrender this magnificent land that we are blessed to be born into. We are not going to surrender it to the thugs, to the killers, to the rapists, to the torturers, to the pedophiles. We're not going to do it. They may do it in the Democrat Party. They may do it in blue cities and blue states. God forbid. But they're not going to do it to the rest of the country. And tonight is a clarion call to all Americans. Whether you be black or white or brown or yellow or red or a combination thereof, whether you be Christian or Jew, Hindu or Buddhist, whatever faith you may be, whatever faith you may be, whether you be straight, whether you be gay, that's right. Whether you be Democrat or Republican or some other party, we must unite. The little differences don't matter anymore. They just don't matter anymore when we are confronting a diabolical, evil, and deadly threat. This Marxist-Islamist alliance. You hear what these imams are saying. You hear what these so-called scholars are saying, these professors. You hear what their activists are saying. You hear what their podcasters are saying. You see what they're writing on the internet. You see what they've done throughout Europe, what they've done in Africa, what they've done throughout the Middle East, what they've done to Israel. You see what they've done to the Iranian people, to the Lebanese people, to the people in Yemen, which is 99% Muslim. Islamophobia. We're not afraid of the name calling. We're not afraid of standing up and speaking out. We need to talk to our neighbors. We need to talk to our family members. We need to talk to our friends. We need to awaken them. Those who are not already awake, and unfortunately, that's a lot. I don't care if you're the plumber, the electrician, the lawyer, the surgeon, truck driver, construction worker, whatever you are, wherever you are, whatever your background, whoever you are, whatever you do for a living. You're an American. Takes all of us to make this country work, you know? All of us. And we're going to let people come into this country and burn it down? We're going to let our universities and colleges that give tenure and huge salaries and pensions to these radicals, these Marxists, so they can brainwash our children and destroy future generations and teach them that socialism is good and capitalism is bad, teach them that America is awful, that we're the oppressors, that we're the imperialists, that we're the colonizers, the colonialists. We're going to let them paint our country with the broad brush of slavery and racism. A country that had 700,000 casualties, putting an end to slavery. We're going to be lectured to by Islamists who still enslave Christians all over Africa, enslave women, brutalize them, Islamists who brutalize children. What they did on October 7th, 2023, the mutilation, the debauchery, innocent people kidnapped and brutalized and murdered. We're going to take lectures from them or the Marxists who've killed 100 million human beings. We're going to take lectures from them. No, we're not. No, we're not. No, we need to be strong. We need to rely on each other. We must not elect people and put them in our United States Congress, the halls of our power. And I want to make another point very, very clear. I will start it right here and let the plagiarizers plagiarize. Let them regurgitate. No way in hell should the House of Representatives or the United States Senate allow the swearing in of a Marxist Islamist who has as their purpose the destruction of our society, the destruction of our country, the destruction of our Constitution, our Bill of Rights. Just because some state or just because some congressional district elects them and sends them to Washington to serve in our Congress does not mean they need to be seated. There's a reason you have to take an oath to uphold the Constitution before you can actually serve. And if it is your view and you've campaigned on the deconstruction of our Constitution, on the usurpation of our Constitution, then you are not qualified to serve in our House or our Senate. I don't care who the hell elected you. We'll be right back.
0: Mark Levin.
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0: Well, it's a pleasure to have my friend, our friend, Julian Epstein with us, former chief counsel of the House Judiciary and Oversight Committees, Democrat. But he's very upset. But he doesn't whine about it. He doesn't roll over and play dead. He engages, and he's got guts. Julian, you wrote a beautiful piece in the New York Post, I believe it was yesterday, last evening, which I read and posted. Tell everybody what you said and tell everybody what you're going to do.
1: Well, Mark, first of all, thank you for having me on. It's always an honor to be on with you. You're a hero of mine. Thank you. What I said in the New York Post was this is just a bridge too far in Michigan with the nomination of a not just a radical, but I think a somebody who invokes the old boring coalition of Islamism and communism and wraps it into one package supported by the downwardly mobile, mostly white podcast class who's done nothing in their lives other than study in college anti-colonial studies or some other useless course that leaves them unable to contribute to the public in any way, in any meaningful way. And the only option they have in life for anything that approaches power is to try to tear things down and try to deconstruct. And that's what this is about. This isn't just about extremism. This isn't just about socialism, Mark. This is a freak show that's going on inside the Democratic Party. It is every racist, ethno-supremacist, anti-American, anti-freedom idea that either the Islamists or the communists or both of them have ever come up with. And if there was ever a fantasy, a wet dream that America's opponents had to take down this country from within, this would be the vanguard.

0: common sense kind of guy. So to your question about what I'm going to be doing is I'm going to be raising money and I'm going to be supporting Mike Rogers and I'm going to go headstrong on it. I spent a lot of time in Michigan politics, as you know, and I'm going to do everything I can. And, you know, since the piece was published, was online last night in the paper today, I've had countless Democrats calling me, telling me, you know, I'm with you all the way. This is just, we have to draw a line in the sand somewhere. The Republican Party is becoming the normie party today, and the Democratic Party is becoming the party of a freak show, I'm sorry to say. And I don't want to be any part, I don't want to be anywhere close to that.
1: Well, it's very, very important that you speak out. Your voice is very important. And a lot of people listen to it. I listen to it, as a matter of fact. How do you explain, or what do you make of, I guess, the Schumers and the Hakeem Jeffries? I mean, how do they tolerate this? And then you have even Newsom that runs to embrace this guy, El Sayed, because he's afraid he's going to get caught flat-footed. What is going on here?
0: There's three things, I think, Mark. There's incompetence. The party infrastructure is a shell of its former self. It has no capacity to get out votes any longer. It has no capacity to raise funds. It has no capacity to screen out or be a gatekeeper against extremism the way it was in the 1990s when Bill Clinton had his famous sister soldier moment that rejected the far left and the far left ideology, valorizing the killing of cops, for example, which is what the sister soldier moment was about. So the party is incompetent. That's the first thing. The second part of the explanation is that the party is cowardly, and the party leaders are cowardly. And in that, I include not just Schumer, but Jeffries. I include Obama, and I include all the others, because they are very aware of what is going on. They are very aware that what they are doing is welcoming into the tent anti-Americanism, anti-freedom, bigotry in the name of anti-Semitism. They are choosing to do nothing about that because they have a lust for power. And they know that the party is shrinking because it is adopted a postmodern liberalism, I think, for the most part, is failing for a number of reasons that we can get into. They realize that. They realize the appeal of liberalism is shrinking. And they have two choices. And the easy choice for them, because they want to avoid the flying monkeys of the extremist left online, is to just concede, is to what Kennedy used to call riding the tiger. But in Kennedy's inaugural address, he said, if you ride the tiger of authoritarian communism, you end up in its belly eventually. And that's what's going to happen to the Democratic leadership, because they, you know, it's this old, another historical analogy. Churchill used to say, the fool, the appeaser, is the person who feeds the alligator with the hopes that he'll be eaten last. And so this is just about appeasement, because the party leaders don't know how to take on the extreme fervor of the rageful left. They don't have an answer for it. And that ties you into the third explanation. Why don't they have an answer for it? Well, because postmodern liberalism is sowing the seeds of its own destruction. What we've seen with postmodern liberalism is basically two tenets. One, that you have to grow the welfare state. And two is identity grievance. And the problem with the welfare state is that the welfare state is not producing any results. So if you take, for example, education, you know, we're spending $40,000 per student in New York. And only about a...
1: Stop right there. I want to continue this. This is very important after the break. Unfortunately, it's a hard break. Julian Epstein, really quite a brilliant man. And I want to continue with Julian in just a moment. We'll be right back.
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1: With SRN News, I'm Ron Taylor. Republican Senator Bill Cassidy of Louisiana says he'll vote for Todd Blanche as Attorney General, likely paving the way for Blanche to be confirmed to lead President Trump's Justice Department. Cassidy announced his support Friday on the Senate floor, saying Blanche isn't perfect, but no one is. Blanche's confirmation has been thrown into doubt over opposition from two other Republican senators, Lisa Murkowski of Alaska and Susan Collins of Maine. The Trump administration is moving ahead with its efforts to fire Federal Reserve Governor Lisa Cook 2 months after the Supreme Court allowed her to retain her job while she fights the president's effort to terminate her over mortgage fraud allegations that she has denied. The justices in a 5-4 decision in June said Cook, who was nominated to the Fed's Board of Governors by then-President Joe Biden, could remain in her post at least as long as her lawsuit challenging her firing goes on. This is SRN News.
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1: We're here with Julian Epstein, and he served on the House Judiciary Committee in the 90s. And, you know, Julian, I don't think a Bill Clinton, a John Kennedy, a Harry Truman, I don't think any of them would have any chance in the modern Democrat Party. And I don't think they would be all that interested in having a chance in the modern Democrat Party. Maybe I'm wrong.
2: You go back and you listen to the tape from Clinton when he was talking about 100,000 cops on the street, mandatory minimums, English language requirements for immigration, ending affirmative action. Obama was opposed to same-sex marriages. You go back to the bulk of what they stood for, and particularly Clinton, and that would be considered in today's Democratic Party as fascist. In fact, if you compared Clinton's position, I was telling Laura Trump this the other day, if you compared Clinton's positions to Trump's positions, you would find an enormous amount of overlap. And in fact, Clinton would even be to the right of Trump on a lot of issues like welfare reform, crime, and trade. So you asked me before we went into break why this was occurring on the left. And I said it was partly incompetence, it was partly timidity and cowardice. But there's a bigger issue that we were just touching on, which is that postmodern liberalism is sowing the seeds of its own destruction. And what I mean by that is the Democratic Party used to be for just the safety net, the welfare state only for those in most need. And it was for a colorblind society. And postmodern liberalism has departed from that. Now postmodern liberalism, recognizing that the left has less and less appeal with working class voters, believes that the way to buy votes is to expand the welfare state as far as the eye can see. So we have people getting Obamacare benefits now that are making $500,000 a year, for example. And the idea of expanding the welfare state now is to expand it as broadly as you can to make as many voters wards of the state so that they will essentially be beholden to the Democratic Party. You're essentially buying votes by mortgaging the country's future with what is our debt now, what is our deficit each year, $2 trillion a year. And the problem with that, part of postmodern liberalism is you never get the results. As I was saying before break, you know, we see in New York, for example, we've got $40,000 per student in the New York public schools, and about 20% of them can read or do arithmetic. We see with Obamacare, for example, there was a promise that Obamacare would control premiums, and what has happened with Obamacare now is that premiums have doubled. So the welfare state never produces outcomes, and the answer of the left is to say, well, we're not spending enough money. We have to double down on what's not working. And because it doesn't produce outcomes, you get increasing dissatisfaction, and the natural tendency, the national gravitational pull, is like what's happening in Europe, is to keep expanding and expanding and expanding on something that fails. And when it fails, people become unhappy, dissatisfied, and the postmodern progressive answer is to just do more of that in order to buy votes for the next election. So that's the first problem of postmodern liberalism. The second part is the identity politics, the idea that the most important thing about you, and we've seen this with critical race and critical gender, is your identity. And if you happen not to be a cisgendered white male, you are in an oppression society, ignoring the fact that this is the greatest opportunity, the greatest liberty society that civilization, that mankind has ever created. There is no other civilization that can compete. But the problem with the identity politics, Mark, and this comes from the universities, is that you continue to black pill the population. So you continue to tell half the population, more than half the population, that they're living in an oppressive place. Why is that important? Because when you tell people they are oppressed, and Arthur Brooks, the sort of the happiness expert at Harvard, has spoken about this. When you tell people that they're oppressed, you put them in a hedonic state. And it's very easy to manipulate people if they are in an oppressed mindset. And this is the strategy of the postmodern liberal, is to buy as many votes as they can through an ever-expanding welfare state. And even when it fails, you just say, well, we're just going to do more of it so we can get by the next election. And then to tell people the most important thing is their identity and that they're victims of their identity, because you put them into a mindset where they will be permanent wards of the state. And all identity politics does is create more and more disaffected people. The answer to the extremism that we're seeing on the left is for leaders to stand up and to say the most important, the reason that the left, the West, has been the most important liberation anti-poverty machine ever invented by any civilization ever is because we built. Everything that we have done to take us out of poverty, disease, all of the scourges that affected humankind before, say, the early 20th century, was innovation. It was the innovation of Western liberal democracy in terms of everything that you can imagine, going back to the steam engine, all the medical advances. It was all about innovation. It was all about building. And this is now the first time we've had a political class on the left that is telling people, that is blackpilling people, you don't have to worry about building for this fourth phase of the Industrial Revolution. What you have to worry about is tearing things down and in the process taking from others who have built. And this is a very nihilistic set of ideas that ultimately fails, ultimately breeds more dissatisfaction, and ultimately pushes the ideology even further left. And so when I say postmodern liberalism is sowing the seeds of its own failure, this is what it means. It will ultimately fail. It will ultimately produce more angry, more disaffected people, and it will ultimately push the ideology of those that promote it further and further left. And it is a siren call. It is a spiral. And the Democratic leaders no longer have the guts that a Bill Clinton had in 92 to say enough is enough, to draw the line in the sand. And this is why we're into what I call a freak show.
1: Mm-hmm. Now, let me ask you this. Do you think this tide can be stemmed? Is it going to take a unity of Americans like never before, whether they're Democrat or Republican? And isn't this something we may see in Michigan in support of Mike Rogers, as you are supporting Mike Rogers?
2: Well, I think two things, yes. I think the critical thing is for Democrats of conscience and people in the center, as I am of conscience, to stand up and say enough is enough and to draw the line. And if Democrats lose the next few election cycles, it might be the best thing that ever happened to them, because it may make them realize that this siren song of extreme communist adjacent ideology, where you're talking about getting rid of all of our political, cultural, and economic institutions, is, if you can't see the moral issue here, if you don't have the moral clarity to understand why that's bad, then maybe they'll at least understand the politics. What we're talking about are a set of ideas that are attractive to about 12% of the electorate, and not much more. And the lesson of the 2024 election, Mark, was that the Democrats were too far left. You and I spoke about this a number of times, including before the election. Mm-hmm. And so what are the Democrats doing now? They're going even further left. And so it's not just, I think, in a moral position. It's not just a situation that shows the Democrats lack guts. They lack any moral center. But I think they lack political common sense, because this is going to end up nowhere good for Democrats. And I think what we're going to see is more and more people gravitating to the Republican Party or to the independent side and saying, I'm not going to be part of this freak show. And I think that'll be the best thing that ever happened for the Democrats if they heed the message. But I'm not confident that this breed of leaders will heed the message. I mean, Schumer, who I worked with in the 90s a lot, to be saying he's welcoming into the tent people that excuse and give cover to radical Islam and all of the anti-Semitic violent attacks that are going on Jews or supporters of Israel. The fact that he would think that that's okay to welcome them into the tent is just I can't wrap my head around that. I mean, do Democrats also believe that if it makes sense for them to buy votes, that it's okay to welcome the KKK into the fold? Because that's the analogy, I think. I think the radical Islam movement is no different, really, in ideology from the KKK. And but the reason that this is anti-Semitic, Mark, is because the Democrats would never allow the KKK into their fold. Right? They would say, no, that's racist. That's terrible. Mm-hmm. But when it comes to Jews, oh, we can find ways to explain this the same way, you know, people found ways to explain the rise of anti-Semitism in Germany in the 1930s.
1: Well, keep at it, man. We're going to keep giving you voice here on my platforms as well, because it's very, very important. And I want to thank you for doing what you're doing, because this is what patriots need to do. And you're a patriot.
2: 100%.
1: Julian Epstein. And God bless you, man.
2: Appreciate you saying that, Mark. Thanks.
1: All right. You take care and be safe out there. Because I know for a fact it's very ugly out there. He's a good man, isn't he? Very sharp. And I'm a big fan. Gold entered 2026 after a historic year. 53 new all-time highs, record annual demand, and an average price up 44% year over year. And it pushed past $5,500 an ounce in January. Now, gold is clearly on a trajectory upwards. Most precious metals are right now. I'm a gold guy. But just look around you. Look at what we're talking about. The threat of Marxism, Islamism. The attack on private property rights. The endless, massive yearly deficits, which aggregate into this huge debt. And some of these economists are saying we can't get out of this. Well, I hope we can. Unfortunately, Social Security in 6 years goes bankrupt, 2 years earlier than thought just a few years back. 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And so in your own life, for your own sake and that of your family, you need to diversify, right? 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You work hard for your money, and you don't want to see it all gone overnight or over a few weeks period. That's why the best financial advisors talk about diversification. Now, by diversification, what I mean is not having all your money in, you know, equities, all your money in paper, that sort of thing. That you have something physical. And again, by that I don't mean currency, our currency. I mean gold. Gold. Now, I put my gold, it's just personal, into gold coins. And I make sure those are gold coins that can still be used as regular coins. Not that I wish to do that, because they're very valuable, but you just never know the circumstances down the road. And so that's what I do, that's what I have. Some people like gold bullion. That's perfectly fine, too. But the point is to look into it. 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

0: 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Right now it's pulled back, and many in Wall Street analysts are telling clients this is the window before gold pushes back towards new highs. 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

0: 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They call these mega churches, but that's so indifferent. 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
10: Welcome to Seculo. Let's open up the phone lines. I'm going to wait for him to do it. Let's see.
12: Happy Friday.
10: Happy Friday. They're still not open. Still not open. One day they're going to open up. Well, there they are. 1-800-684-3110. Give me a call right now to be on the show. 1-800-684-3110. We made it to a Friday, as Will said. It's August 7th. It's just me and Will for the next hour, which also means I want to hear from you. That's always the most important voice. Any of the topics that we've been talking about the last couple of weeks. Look, open phones Friday, as Will likes to say.
12: Why do you always keep throwing this on me?
10: You actually said that to me today when I said we could do that. You said we could do Open Phones Friday.
12: Yeah.
10: And I said that goes well all the time.
12: Let's see. Are you Team Will that Open Phones Friday will go very well? Or are you Team Logan that's like, they're not going to call me?
10: Yeah, mainly it just makes me sad because I go open phones and then no one calls. They're having a phone line, but no one rings. It's an emo song.
12: We have two people calling already.
10: Yeah, they're regulars. They were going to call regardless. That being said, let's get back to it because they always get mad when I don't talk about the topic right off the top here. Look, mayor of New York City, and I've been talking about this, and I said, you know what? I love the people of New York City. I love New York City. It's my favorite places in the entire world. I lived there. I spent so much time there. I spent time the most there, probably second or third to my hometown. So hometown Nashville, I'm either in Central Florida or I'm in New York City, probably the most. So I love it there. I also love the people. And I know that what you see in the news doesn't reflect all the people of New York City. I know when you hear the mayor of New York City going out and make these crazy statements sometimes, that does not reflect the overall feeling of a lot of New Yorkers. And they made their voices very clear. Mayor Mamdani, he was out making at a police event, an NYPD event on Staten Island. Would you know anything about New York City? You know, Staten Island is one of the places where they maybe are a bit more, I don't want to say conservative, but let's just say you're probably going to have a lot more friendly conversations there on Staten Island than you are politically on other places. Let's just look at the pure brass tacks of what happened in the last election. The last election, you had Mayor Mamdani coming in second by a hair to Sliwa. Neck and neck within a couple thousand votes. And then you had, a 60,000 swing?
12: Yeah, it was 82,000 voted for Andrew Cuomo on Staten Island, 33,000 voted for Mamdani, and then Curtis Sliwa got 31, almost 32,000.
10: So if there was a moment of where Andrew Cuomo would have had what they consider a monumental landslide, it would have been on Staten Island. So when the mayor comes up at a NYPD event on Staten Island to do just a short address, I wonder what is going to happen with the current state of New York City. Let's actually just see it in real time. Here you go. Bite one.
13: Thank you.
10: I mean, you can't even hear what the mayor was saying in his short one-minute address, being booed aggressively and obviously cursed out by the people in Staten Island who had a few choice words to say about the mayor. But remember, not saying that's good, like that we should be up there causing a scene, but I just wanted a quick reminder that when you see the news, to not forget that there are people in these 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What do you think? 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
16: 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News, opinion, and insight from a local perspective for the islands we call home. 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
10: Well, you told people to open up the phone lines, and guess what happened? They're calling in, but you know what? Stay on hold if you're on hold. Look, I know it takes a second for our phone screener to go through all of you, so just be patient. We'll get to you. Again, phone lines are open at 1-800-684-3110. Before we step right back in to the Mamdani situation, I do also want to let you know, because, look, our ACLJ team, I got to love them. Sometimes they send me some highlights of what we need to cover when we're talking about these special drives. Like right now, we got this impact match. It's a lot of text here, everybody. I'll be honest. This is a lot of text. So I can tell you, I'll just summarize. ACLJ, do real good things. ACLJ does real good things. We're helping people who need help. But I could go through it if you want to know about very specific proposals out of California, things that we're working on right now. We'll walk you through it. But it is part of our impact match that's happening right now. You guys have already made it a really historic couple days. Let's keep it going. If you like this show, if you like the legal work, if you like the fact that we do all this and we do it without a paywall, I need you to continue supporting. Again, if you hear an ad in your local market, that doesn't go to us. That goes to the network or to the local station. If you are getting an ad on YouTube, understand that that does go to us, but it is such a small portion of our revenue that even like a full year's worth of that is not paying for even close to the budget of just this show. So I want you to know that really the only way this exists is because of you. And right now we have other ACLJ members and champions ready to unlock their pledge right now to match your donation. So again, if you can donate $50, it becomes effectively $100. Become a supporter. If you can opt in to become an ACLJ champion, that's someone that gives every month, know that we'd appreciate it. You can cancel it every time because we're engaging in these battles. And look, the ACLJ, just like we never charge you, we never bill a client as well. So again, no paywalls on anything we do like that. It's pretty amazing. So thank you so much. Again, that's at aclj.org/impact. We'll just put a finger up. Like he's
12: no, I didn't. No, I just kind of stretched.
10: Oh, I thought you're doing great. Feel like today. You had something to say.
12: Yeah. Well, all I mean, right. I do. I've got lots to say because I just saw that clip in the previous segment of the mayor of New York getting booed off stage.
10: Yeah. Let's go to Robert in Maryland. You know, he's always good. classic caller. Well, one of the originals. Let's go ahead, Robert. Go ahead.
17: I appreciate it. Thank you. Okay, now, let me kind of preface this before I ask the question. I heard the clip, right, about the mayor going to a police event in Staten Island.
12: Right.
17: And so he's getting booed, he's getting cussed out because they're bleeping it, right?
12: Right.
17: And so based on that, based on how he campaigned and now how he's governing, I know New York is very blue. I live in a blue state of Maryland. I know New York is very Democratic. Maryland's very Democratic. As openly socialist as Mandani was, what are some of the reasons you believe he still ended up being elected mayor, particularly over Thomas Silva, more so than I think
12: Cuomo.
17: The former governor?
12: Right.
17: Cuomo, right. So what are your views on that?
12: Well, I think, one, you look at Manhattan, which is the largest voter base of the five boroughs. It's very progressive, very far left. You think of even what we've seen prior to his election. You look at the encampments on Columbia's campus. You think about all of the things that happen in Manhattan, and that is a big, big portion of the voting base. Staten Island, as we said, you know, it's much smaller. What were the numbers?
10: A few hundred thousand.
12: When you add it up, it's not even 200,000 votes that were cast in Staten Island. So yeah, there are differences in the demographics in all of the boroughs, really. But specifically here, and once again, I don't think it was wrong for him to go to the National Night Out event. He is the mayor.
10: Yeah, that's where he should be.
12: And these events, what is the National Night Out? I mean, this is an event that happens all over the country. It's the first Tuesday in August is when this happens. Many of you have probably attended them in your hometown. It's a community outreach between police departments and the community. It's supposed to make it a place where people can interact with the police in a positive way,
10: in a
12: way that fosters a community and shows that, okay, police are here to help, not to be the bad guy. When you campaigned, though, that way, and then you are the mayor and you show up at an event like that, I think it's to be expected that that's what's going to happen, especially when you think of the blue collar nature of Staten Island. You think of, as Robert said, it is more of the Curtis Liwa kind of vibe. It is much more old school, blue collar New York, more moderate, I'd say, but
10: more
12: maybe
10: suburban.
12: Traditional.
10: I think that's the way to say it. Think about it as Manhattan would be your downtown and Staten Island would be your suburbs. I mean, I think that there are visuals in, you know, on Staten Island you'd look at and you would not even understand you're in New York City.
12: Right.
10: So it's a much more comparable lifestyle to what maybe you're used to. I'd love to live there. It's a cool place. That being said, it is also, you have New York, to address Robert's question, how this get elected in the first place. You have a very progressive city. You also have a city that always just feels like, one, it's very young. There's a huge young population that comes in. You have Mayor, you have Zoran, who comes in, who is a very gifted communicator. Very good at social media. You put him up against two old white men. Let's just be honest. And you have a very progressive base that also is going to vote in a way that makes them feel good. And they think it makes them feel good, by the way, to vote for the young, hip, Muslim, you know, candidate. I don't put that. I mean, that's why you see how much the Jewish community did support Mamdani. It's a lot. Why? Because they're so progressive. They so want to fight back against the stigma that's been put on them that they're willing to even put their own lives at risk, I feel like, often, to not feel like they are being some sort of, you know, being labeled in some sort of way as a conservative or even worse, as a racist or something like that, that they will fight so hard against it that sometimes this is what happens. I think New York is one of those places, as of recently. Remember, before this, Eric Adams, Mayor Giuliani, Michael Bloomberg, these were not young, hip people by any means. These were pretty strong, aggressive guys who came in and did the job. I think what you have right now is what you have in a lot of places, which is a fight back against that from young people and old people who want to feel young.
12: Well, and I think also what we need to draw the contrast, if you saw the video in the break, it was talking about what's going on in Wisconsin. We saw this week that there was a primary that elected El Sayed in Michigan to be the Democrat nominee for Senate. In Wisconsin, this coming Tuesday, we have a primary for governor in Wisconsin that has Francesca Hong, who is another DSA candidate, very progressive, has gotten a lot of attention recently, because I think the DSA has been marching towards this, trying to notch new victories. It's not just House seats anymore. It's trying to get U.S. Senate seats. It's also trying to get executive positions in states like the governor. What does she believe? She believes not just in defunding the police, but abolishing the police. She has said previously that she supports defunding the police as a first step to abolishing the police. And what have we seen happen? There was a police-involved shooting in Wisconsin, in Madison, and they have taken over. They're doing the same playbook from 2020 after the George Floyd incident. And what have they done? Autonomous zone. No one can come in, trying to keep the police out, shutting down a portion of the city. They're acting like totalitarian socialists, where they're saying, you're not even allowed in unless we want you in. The jokes are abound about them setting up borders and checkpoints. But then you look at what the gubernatorial candidate is saying.
10: Did you say the jokes are?
12: The joke, oh, not joke czar. The jokes are.
10: I thought are, I would like to be
12: czar. You could be a joke czar.
10: Yeah, that's not what the comments say. They say not funny, which may be perfect for it.
12: No, but that's why you're the best at being the joke czar.
10: Yeah,
12: if you're not funny, that's real good. Kind of like the border czar.
10: Right. Kamala Harris. They just need. I'll never tell a joke.
12: Never. It's like a police.
10: But I'll talk about. It's like I'm not going to visit the border.
12: That one's not funny. What did she say? Well, it got so out of control from people fighting in this autonomous zone that the police had to go in. Surprise, surprise. What did the gubernatorial candidate say? I'm deeply disappointed that the situation ended with police intervention and arrests rather than the voluntary community-led resolution that so many of us had worked toward. That sounds like a joke. It sounds like a parody account because, yeah, no kidding. When there's autonomous zones with no law enforcement and a bunch of radical revolutionaries playing pretend, then what's going to happen? They're going to end up being fights and things that have to get settled by the police. And like she plays this joke on herself. However, there's a good chance she's going to be the nominee for the Democrats to be the next governor of a state. That is where we are. So when you see the mayor going to this event in Staten Island and you seeing him getting booed, it doesn't tell us that, oh, the people are waking up. To me, it shows that, yeah, places like Staten Island understand what's going on. But Wisconsin, a place that will simultaneously elect a Republican governor and a Democrat for Senate and vice versa, it is a traditional purple state in that sense where they will split the ticket. They could very likely elect someone like this as their next governor. And that person has more power to do things like defund the police than a senator ever would in Michigan.
10: Hey, we got only a couple seconds left here. We got a bunch of lines open now. 1-800-684-3110. Go ahead and give me a call. 1-800-684-3110. Support the work of the ACLJ during this impact match. We are wrapping up this week. Let's help us end this week strong. We also got some special video presentations we're going to run throughout this show just to let you know what's going on in the world of the ACLJ. Some that you have loved, some that have gone viral. We'll talk about that coming up in just a minute. We got some really good ones that are rolling out next week, Will. People should get excited about.
12: We'll see.
10: All right, scan the QR code you see on the screen right now. Support the work of the ACLJ. We'll be back in just a minute.
18: 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Countless unborn babies remain in jeopardy. 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
10: Welcome back to Seculo. We do have some phone lines open. We have a special video presentation we want to run as well in this segment. Phone lines, though, are open. I'd love for you to go ahead and get on hold. 1-800-684-3110. Will, this is a video that we've run before, but it's really an important one people need to see.
12: Well, I think especially when we're talking about what's happened this week in Michigan, when you look at the Senate race and the socialism that's coming forward, just to remember that that is an ideology that is very competitive in fighting with the foundations of our country and where our rights come from. It's completely different than how our founders envisioned. And so I thought it was important to play this video again as we see these candidates rising, because it reminds us what we need to be focused on. So let's go ahead and roll that for everyone.
25: Our rights come from God, not from the Constitution or legislation or a petition or anywhere else. This isn't a fringe idea. It's a foundational belief put on paper 250 years ago in America's Declaration of Independence, endowed by their creator with certain unalienable rights. Jefferson wrote it, and it is one of the most iconic, recognizable, and powerful sentences in the world. So why then does it seem that so many people in America today don't agree with it, or at least don't understand it?
26: The notion that rights don't come from laws and don't come from the government, but come from the creator, that's what the Iranian government believes. It's a theocratic regime that bases its rule on Shia law and targets Sunnis, Baha'is, Jews, Christians, and other religious minorities. And they do it because they believe that they understand what natural rights are from their creator.
27: Those voices have sought to distort the self-evident truth that we know so well, that our founders boldly proclaimed in the Declaration, that our rights do not derive from the government. They come from you, our creator and heavenly father.
28: Is this him putting God over the Declaration of Independence?
26: So the statement that our rights do not come from our laws or our governments is extremely troubling.
12: Politicians like Senator Kaine, who ran for vice president just 10 years ago, and journalist Katie Turr, who has a national news platform, probably wouldn't take such positions if their opinions were on the fringe of culture or unpopular. Because political discourse is, generally, a reflection of the values and beliefs of the culture it represents. But do people really believe our rights come from somewhere other than God? Just how popular is that viewpoint? We decided to send our team to ask just that.
29: The Bill of Rights in the Constitution. I think just being a basic human should be where our rights come from.
30: Our founding fathers.
31: The people.
32: I think the Constitution.
33: Beginning in England in the Magna Carta, that was a good start.
34: The Constitution, the Bill of Rights.
35: The history of people making mistakes and realizing what we need as a society.
36: The law of the land, so I think it comes from the Constitution, you know, things of that nature. So sure.
12: That's a harsh reminder of how important it is to pass down the biblical values that are enshrined in our founding documents. The ACLJ still believes, no matter what culture may say, our rights come only from our Creator.
37: What the government does is ensures that the rights that we are endowed with by God are enforced, meaning we are human beings who are put on this earth and created by a higher power. And whether you're a Christian or you're a Muslim or you're a Jew, it doesn't matter, right? God is the reason why we're here, to exist on this earth, to do good, and to make our fellow man better. And I think that's very, very important. And our founders were very intentional about that, right? They wanted to make sure that everyone understood that our country was probably the first country in the history of Earth to sort of reverse that and say that human beings have free will that is endowed to them by God. And it is the government's job to make sure that it is creating a society where those rights are able to be expressed by every single one of the citizens. And when you look at sort of the ways in which our country is failing, I think a lot of it can be

0: to all the new technological changes and things that happen in society. But they all get back to those founding Christian principles that they said were the best way for a society to govern itself. And it doesn't mean you have to be Christian, like I said before, but it does mean that those guiding principles should be guiding all the decisions that are being made in every single legislature across this country. And I think that's what's so genius, is it gives the kind of wiggle room for our laws to change, but for our founding principles to remain rock solid and to never change.
1: At the end of the day, it doesn't matter what we believe about the origins of our rights if we aren't willing to defend them. You see, if our rights indeed come from God and are recognized in our laws and constitution, then it's our responsibility to make sure they're exercised freely and enforced as written. Because history teaches us that our constitution is only as powerful as the people and efforts to uphold it. It's why when a street preacher legally comes under attack in Chicago for practicing his First Amendment rights, the ACLJ jumps into action. We aren't just defending that preacher, we're defending his right and ensuring it can be freely applied and exercised by all Americans. Otherwise, that God-given right is trampled and destroyed. At the Constitutional Convention in Philadelphia, Benjamin Franklin famously called America a republic if you can keep it. Now, 2.5 centuries later, the ACLJ remains dedicated to keeping our beautiful constitutional republic and all our rights as one nation under God.
2: And as we show in that video, Logan, and at that ending that was so pertinent, I feel like, and so timely, because as we look at what these candidates are trying to do, it is completely out of touch with the founding of this country, where our rights come from, and that's what is so devastating when you think about our constitutional framework.
1: That's right. We got 1.5 minutes left here. I want you to be a part of not only the ACLJ, but a part of this show today. Some of you don't get the full hour on your local radio station. Maybe if you're watching on YouTube or Rumble or Facebook, you're fine. Don't go anywhere. We got a very short break coming up, like less than 1 minute, just for reset for those who are listening on radio. 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I want you to do that. 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We got 3 lines open right now at 1-800-684-3110. If I do lose you here, though, I can't let you go without telling you this is the time. It's Friday. 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It's an impact match right now. 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
1: Second half hour of Seculo. Hope you're joining us live. If not, it's okay. We forgive you. You can watch us later on archive, but I really would love you to join us live 12 to 1 p.m. Eastern time when we do this show. Will Haynes in studio today. We got nobody else, just us. Special video presentation coming up in the next segment. And of course, I want to hear from you. We got a lot of calls coming in. 1-800-684-3110. I don't want to keep them on hold too long. I don't even know what time it is. Let's go to Jim in Hawaii on line 1. Jim, go ahead.

0: Aloha.
1: I'd probably be one of the few conservatives in Hawaii. I'm a 72-year-old Vietnam era vet. And I just want to say, you know, every generation seems to forget what freedom costs. It seems like Reagan said it himself. When you forget the cost of freedom, you got to pay it again. And as a veteran, watching these things transpire, thinking what's mine is mine and what's yours is mine doesn't work. It never has. You know, this concept that we're going to make the playing board even. You know, if we played it like the left, we would restrict all opposition. We don't.
0: Look, Jim, I want to tell you, number one, I appreciate you. Appreciate your service. Thank you so much to this country. And I know that means a lot. And I know in Hawaii, if you're up at 6:30 in the morning, either one or two things. Either you are one of our conservatives who call in, or you're up still, man, living the island time.
2: Right.
0: So, you know, it could be one or the other. I feel like, Jim, you seem like a guy who's getting up, having his coffee, and listening to us, which I appreciate. But look, I think that that's true, because even like in a state like Hawaii, as you said, the average person isn't falling for this.
2: That's right. And once again, the politics of the left used to be in like the Clinton era. It almost seemed like there was more of a tie-in with like the libertarians of almost this laissez-faire, leave me alone, but sure, let's help people, let's do good, use the government for good.
0: The censorship police was certainly on the other side. It was right, on the conservative side.
2: Right, yeah. I mean, and then you think of just how much it's changed, and I feel like the fact that a lot of this is coming out of middle America, they are replicating their playbook from 2020, which what did it do? It sowed discord. It sowed questions about the structure of the established government. And that's what's so ironic to me, I think, is that when you have individuals like this candidate running for governor or the mayor in New York, they speak with an air of anti-government because they want to get rid of police, defund police. They want to get rid of the structures of society. But all of the things that they end up doing is taking from the citizens. They end up becoming the behemoth that a socialist government naturally has to become. And so it's quite remarkable to listen to when you think about how they are framing it as being anti-government authority and all of these things. But their very platform is what creates authoritarian societies.
0: Yeah, and hey, listen, in the next segment, I think it's going to be important. You need to see the work the ACLJ is doing in a very different way. And you talk about authoritarian issues. You know, this video that we're going to run in the next segment has gone viral, so much so that it's been picked up by a lot of major news sources, been clipped out by tons of people. And our team put together an incredible, really showcase of an event that happened a few years ago, but is just now getting the attention. As you know, a lot of the ACLJ work, because it's legal work, takes years. And it's unfortunate. That's how our system works. In some ways, it's fortunate because you want to make sure the checks and balances are there. But I encourage you to call in, because after that video, we're going to take as many calls as we can. So 1-800-684-3110, 1-800-684-3110 to get your voice heard on the air today. But Will's right. I mean, you have these situations, whether it's all over the world, by the way. The ACLJ team is working all over the world, protecting religious freedom, religious liberties, which end up being some of those foundations, of course, of what we talk about that are American values. When you talk about American values, a lot of them come back to our basic values that were established, what? Probably by a 2,000-plus-year-old belief system that we have all at least been influenced by. So we'll make sure we protect that. When we get back, we're going to hear from you, but also special video coming up from our team here at the ACLJ. I'm going to encourage you to share this show and share those videos. But we've got a bunch of lines open at 1-800-684-3110. Get in line.
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0: studio. It's a Friday, and I wanted to give you some special video presentations of the ACLJ. This one is really interesting. It's very unique. And like I said, it caught a bit of wildfire, which is great. Got a little viral on us, so much so our attorneys and this client showed up on Fox News a few days later, specifically because this video caught their attention. Our incredible team put this together. You talk about our pro-life work. Sometimes that pro-life work, sure, it is specifically having to do with abortion laws. Sometimes it has to do with pro-life pregnancy resource centers. And sometimes it is just simply kids who want to be able to speak about what they care about. Or maybe wear a hat that says they're pro-life in an area of public consumption. And sometimes that's a bit too much for people. I want you to take a look at this special video presentation our team put together. Again, this is the work of the ACLJ. It goes from the President of the United States to our European Center to our offices in Jerusalem to a kid wanting to wear a beanie at the Smithsonian. Take a look.
1: I'm Jane Keeney. About 4 years ago, when I was a senior in high school, I got kicked out of the Smithsonian Museum for wearing a pro-life hat.
2: The Smithsonian isn't just one museum. It's 21 of them, spread across the country and visited by nearly 30 million people every single year. And it's not a private company. More than $1 billion of its budget comes directly from the federal government, meaning it belongs, in a very real sense, to the American people, to all of us. But sometimes there is a question of whether an institution funded by our tax dollars can be trusted to treat every American, every student, every family the same, no matter what they believe. In the winter of 2023, under the Biden administration, that trust is exactly what was tested.
3: Anti-abortion activists gathered on the National Mall today for the annual March for Life. It was the first time the march has been held since the Supreme Court overturned Roe v. Wade.
1: My sister, myself, and then a couple other students from my school, Our Lady of the Rosary, were very much like passionate about the pro-life cause, and so we went up to D.C. This was the first year where we actually were fighting in a post-Roe era. And so we were all super excited to go and be a part of this huge group of Christians and pro-life activists. It was packed. It was totally slammed. There were so many students from so many different groups, and we weren't the only group that used neon beanies to identify each other. That's a pretty common thing that they do. So we had these beanies that our group wore. We figured that was a good way to keep each other, like, you can see each other in a crowd with this kind of like neon blue. Kept each other together in a group, and we also got to say, hey, we're here for the March for Life by putting Rosary Pro-Life on the beanie. The day that we went to the Smithsonian, that was a little bit of like free time that we got kind of after the big programming of the March for Life. So there were about a dozen of us in the Air and Space Museum, a couple more who were checking out other museums in the area. We initially walked through security. We were in a pretty big group, about a dozen students total, wearing these pro-life beanies. We walked through security. We were told, oh, remove your hat for a second, you know, to get through the metal detector, whatnot. It sounded like kind of normal procedure, and then we were put our hats back on, walked through the museum just fine, and then into a couple different areas. It was like the Wright Brothers area of the Air and Space Museum. We had a different security guard circle back to myself and my group while we were sitting kind of by the escalator figuring out what we wanted to do next. He walked up to us, rubbed his hands together, and said, y'all are about to make my day. Take the hats off. This is a neutral zone. You can't have that kind of inflammatory message on, or you need to leave.
4: What is so egregious about what happened at the museum is that while these students were singled out and targeted, told to remove their hats because they said the words pro-life on them, people all around the museum were wearing other hats, many of which contained what you might consider to be political speech.
1: Like, we just wanted to look at the Air and Space Museum. We weren't even there to, we weren't protesting, we weren't doing anything. We were just walking around, looking at the exhibits, enjoying our nation's capital. And we were made to feel like delinquents for having a Christian message on a piece of clothing.
4: What set this case apart is, one, this was the federal government, and they're actually tasked with protecting the rights of the Americans. However, here, they targeted Americans and engaged in illegal activity.
1: Our parents, instead of saying, oh, well, it's not a big deal, whatever, you got to see most of the museum, they were outraged. And so she posted a picture on social media. It went kind of viral of our beanies, our story, and the ACLJ helped us out and we started the fight.
4: At least one student from two separate groups reached out to the ACLJ, indicating that this actually took place at two different federal buildings on the same day within hours of one another. That signaled to us that this was a coordinated attack. This was not a single mistake. We immediately filed lawsuits. One lawsuit was filed against the National Air and Space Museum, one of the Smithsonian's. We alleged violation of the First Amendment, which guarantees protection of free speech. The second is the 14th Amendment, which guarantees equal treatment under the law. And the third claim alleged in the lawsuit was the violation of the Religious Freedom Restoration Act, or RFRA, which restricts or prohibits the federal government from placing a substantial burden on religious exercise. And that is precisely what happened here.
1: They dragged this issue on for nearly 3.5 years. That's kind of what the government does. They try to tire you out with the legal battle. They want you to give up.
4: Our lawsuit served several important purposes. The first is to create a record of what occurred so that in the future, there's no dispute. This happened, it was a violation.
1: I feel like the desire for answers and the desire for clarity of that situation and what really happened there and why they came after us like that, that was one thing that motivated me to keep through the fight.
4: And so the settlement agreement that we reached in this case, the Smithsonian will maintain a policy that ensures that their visitors are allowed to wear clothing and hats and other attire that contain religious and political speech, and that they will not be targeted or singled out for that speech or discriminated against.
1: We did get an apology, and we were told that, you know, we could come back and that we would never have this problem again, and that students who wear these hats will never be asked to leave. I will never let my speech be chilled by local, federal, any government official, because it is absolutely my right as an American to express my speech in the way that I see fit, especially the pro-life message, which is one of the most, if not the most important message in modern America.
4: This lawsuit protects the rights of future Americans who visit federal buildings every single day. If this thing ever happens again, or anything like this ever happens again, ACLJ stands ready to address it immediately and to protect the rights of American citizens.
0: That video is available, by the way, to share on all our social pages. I'll see if we can get it like linked specifically, because it has, like I said, had a bit of viral life of its own. It's a very easy, shareable piece. I think most people watch it, even if you're on the other side, you go, okay, I may not be a pro-life activist, but I do know that these kids were doing the right thing. So it's one that's sort of easy to share, and I encourage you to do so. We've seen it go really well online. And again, thanks to our team for doing that. But again, when the ACLJ works, you may think of it as either the big scale issues, dealing with the president of the United States, dealing with the world stage, the war in Israel, all the things that we deal with nationwide, worldwide. And you may forget about the fact that we are still actively every day working with students who are trying to have their rights protected. Now, often a lot of those now, because a lot of it's settled law or has been for 20 years, you never know now what that could mean, can be handled with a demand letter or a letter from one of our team or a call from one of our ACLJ attorneys, but not always. And in those situations, we have a legal team that is top-notch, ready to jump into action and take care of business. And that's what they did there with the Smithsonian. Now, of course, it takes time. It takes years often to get final resolution. But that is where we ended up with that Smithsonian situation. It's where we're going to keep fighting for kids all over the country who, again, just because they are children, just because they are teenagers, doesn't mean they don't have the right to speak their beliefs.
5: And many of you may have seen that story covered on Laura Ingraham's broadcast with both our attorney, Abigail Sutherland, and Jane Keeney, the client there, just last week, because of the great work the media team does, is that we can showcase this. We can show the work of the ACLJ in an important way that matters. But remember, it isn't just about those students when we do these cases. And when you give to the ACLJ, you aren't just giving to the organization. You're actually standing with Jane Keeney. You are standing with those students that need help when their rights are being trampled by an oppressive government entity. And we are there to stand with them.
0: And with that, we only got about 58 seconds here on this segment. The next segment, look, I'll be honest. We got quite a few phone lines open. We took a lot of calls. So we have four or five lines open. If you want to be on the show, you got about 2 minutes. Get yourself on hold. Let's do this. Be a part of it. Get any questions you have for this week, we'll take them for the most part. 1-800-684-3110. 1-800-684-3110. Get your voice on the air this week. This will be your last chance for the week. Again, we started the show talking about the mayor of New York getting booed off stage at an NYPD event in Staten Island, and we have now moved on to so many topics around the world. So again, as Will says, open phones Friday. Let's see if we can take some calls. Again, that is at 1-800-684-3110. 1-800-684-3110. Of course, support the work of the ACLJ. And yeah, we'll tell you about how more to do so in the next segment. That is at aclj.org.
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0: Back to Secula. We're going to take some phone calls. 1-800-684-3110. 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Let's go to Sarah, who's calling in Wisconsin, watching on the Salem News Channel. 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
13: Hi there. Can you hear me?
5: We got you.
0: We can't hear you.
13: Okay, you guys were talking about our gubernatorial race.
5: Yes.
13: But no one has talked about the race for attorney general.
5: Mm-hmm.
13: Josh Call has been allowing Michael Bloomberg to put money into his PACs and then send that money to Wisconsin in the form of paying for attorneys in our Department of Justice.
5: So, Sarah, I want to speak to this because I think you raise a really good point that a lot of times people don't pay attention to the state attorneys general races. If you watch any of our broadcasts, Jordan talks about this all the time. We talk about this at the ACLJ all the time. You need to really pay attention to who's running for attorney general in your state. Or in a case like here in Tennessee, the governor appoints an attorney general, and so you have to pay attention to your gubernatorial race for that reason. Because attorneys general in states have a lot of power. And what you're talking about specifically, and there was a lot of issue with this, where people thought that there was something improper about what Michael Bloomberg may be having improper influence over the Department of Justice in the state of Wisconsin. What happened was that the attorney general hired out-of-state lawyers to assist with enforcement of state environmental regulations. So he went and picked lawyers that were through a fellowship at NYU that could be deputized as special assistant attorneys general through this program. And that program was funded by Michael Bloomberg. This is not an abnormal thing in this country. As a matter of fact, we at the ACLJ assist attorneys general, are great attorneys because they are experts, assist attorneys general around the country with very similar things. We helped the attorney general of Missouri most recently in this trial with Planned Parenthood. Our attorneys were doing depositions. They were doing the, they were at trial. They were actually there, deputized by the state. They weren't being paid by the state. They were ACLJ attorneys that are there doing this work on behalf of ACLJ members, but deputized under the state. So that isn't abnormal. I wouldn't say that the left talking point could be like, look, they got this radical pro-life group to come assist. That is something that happens because many times state attorneys general's offices have limited budgets, especially if there's a tension between the state legislature and the executive branch of the state where they aren't getting all the money they need to hire the attorneys they need. Or if it's specialized like that, they can contract out. So I wouldn't say that's abnormal, nor would I say it's something wrong with the system. That is how it works. We help, as I said, attorneys general around the country, West Virginia, North Dakota, Missouri. And the concept is that if there are more conservative aligned attorneys general, that is something we can do for more states. But if they are not paid attention to, a state like Wisconsin is very similar to like a state like Kentucky, where you see sometimes a split between who is elected as attorney general and governor. Sometimes you have a Republican in Kentucky that's attorney general while your governor is a Democrat. And what do? They end up suing the governor all 4 years because they have different ideologies. So I would be cautious to say when you look at that, that isn't something abnormal that happens in this country, and that's something that the ACLJ is proud as a part of our practice here. And when you support the ACLJ, you support us being able to make an impact in states, in individual states. But I think it's also a caution to remember to watch those types of races. Tell your friends, hey, let's really look at who is the attorney general. What kind of lawyers would they be hiring as prosecutors? What kind of outside groups?
14: Maybe just explain to them what an attorney general does in their state. I think there's probably a lot of people who have no idea the importance of a lot of these positions. And look, I understand that you're probably not that person. You're listening to this show. You're keeping yourself very informed on what's going on in the world. But you may have friends and family who vote very casually. You got to say, hey, we had our election here in Tennessee primary. So, you know, Senator Blackburn was on this show a few weeks ago with you, Will, and she won pretty handily. So we can say congratulations to her team for winning the nomination for the Republican Party.
5: Right.
14: Now, does that mean a guarantee that she'll be the governor? We will find out. But likely, you know, Tennessee's a pretty red state, so there's a good chance you'll see Senator Blackburn become the next governor of Tennessee. That being said, I want to go ahead and take some phone calls. Let's go back to the phones. Marion, who, of course, is the champion. Marion on line one. Go ahead.
15: Yeah, I just wanted to point out that, you know, since we live in the wealthiest nation in the world, what y'all are doing is very great because we know that we have rights and some of the things like those people wearing the beanies and everything, y'all went to bat for them. But I think y'all may be doing a greater good when you influence other countries where the people have no rights and they're oppressed, they can't afford attorneys, and you have an international impact. When y'all give money for attorneys there to help the people that are being persecuted because they don't have the rights that we enjoy in America.
14: Yeah, absolutely, Mary. I mean, we have cases always involved in many different places, whether that is in Asia, whether that is what's going on in Pakistan. We have all over the world ACLJ attorneys or attorneys that they're attached to. Of course, then we have our work at the UN. We have the work that CC does internationally. We have the whole European, I think people have understood, we have a European Center for Law and Justice been operating for 25 years. It's an independent office. I mean, yes, it's supported financially by your donations through the ACLJ, but you're talking about it's its own thing that's going on right now with its full staff. that is working as we speak. I mean, they may be going to bed soon because it's a time difference.
5: Well, and I think also to point that out, as some of you who've been watching for a long time have seen Gregor on this broadcast and other members of that team. And in our minds, you may think ECLJ, it's an ACLJ office. It may just be Americans over there running it. No, it is Europeans that understand the culture and the legal system that live there and have their entire lives that are there making an impact in Europe as well.
14: Yeah, I mean, I understand. There's a reason sometimes we don't have them on as regularly, because one, I want to make sure that you understand the importance of it. I know it sometimes can get a little lost when we're talking about American news or politics or whatever's happening to understand the legal work over there. But also there's a language barrier there. And though Gregor and those team, they speak English, they're great. I understand on radio, sometimes it's a little bit harder to understand exactly what's going on there and the work they're doing. Also, the religious freedom there is different. Though they have a lot of Western style freedoms in Europe, the conversations, the actual issues are a little different than the issues that are here. Like I said, a conservative in Europe or in the UK is very different than a conservative in America. Same thing as a Christian in the UK. I mean, we have same fundamental core beliefs, but it may politically react a little differently. So we have a lot of that nuance that happens. Dan, I'm sorry I'm not going to be able to get your call today. Drive me on Monday. I'll do my best to get to you because I want to spend the last 50 seconds of this week to tell you it's an important time. I didn't get to read you all this that they put in front of me. I'll read some of it. We're fighting to defend the Constitution, expose the deep state, protect our elections, and preserve religious liberties. And what happens during our impact match will set the stage for the cases we take on and the people we can help. I encourage you, though, to go to aclj.org/impact. Have your gift doubled to support our work. Yesterday, the ACLJ was in court asking a judge to order Chicago to hand over evidence that refused to be date. The judges demanded the city stop messing around. We also have California just hit a deadline. Our public records, that was for the Prop 39. We're busy at the Supreme Court representing former President Trump attorney John Eastman. On Monday, we have a submission deadline. The United Nations, I'm having the Nigerian genocide happening. So much going on, all because of you at ACLJ.org.
16: The preceding program was previously recorded and was sponsored by the American Center for Law and Justice.
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0: This hour from Town Hall, I'm Ron Taylor. The Senate moves to confirm a host of federal nominations, including some long-awaited agency administrations.
1: The Senate on Friday approved a flurry of nominees, more than 70 officials, including Cameron Hamilton, to head the Federal Emergency Management Agency. Hamilton is returning to shepherd an overhaul, despite being fired as acting administrator last year after publicly opposing FEMA's elimination. David Cummins was confirmed as the head of the Transportation Safety Administration. Cummins was an executive at a firm with contracts to run air traffic control towers. The Senate also confirmed David Perez to be the next U.S. ambassador to Brazil. He's a former speaker of Florida's House of Representatives. Perez's approval from Brazil has been delayed amid a war of words and diplomatic visa withdrawals in the run-up to Brazil's elections in October. I'm Jennifer King.
0: There are new details of a deadly shooting in Idaho at an In-N-Out restaurant, including chilling video of the shooting.
2: It shows one of three victims was killed when the gunman fired through a drive-up window before shooting more people outside the restaurant.
3: What happened here was violent, frightening, and deeply traumatic.
2: Twin Falls Police Chief Matthew Hicks says they're still searching for a motive.
3: Families in this area, what should have been a normal Saturday afternoon, dealt with the worst thing imaginable. Confronted with chaos, fear, and now loss.
2: When the gunman headed to a trail, he came across two people, including one with his hands in the air talking to him. He distracted the gunman from possibly pursuing others on the trail. The gunman subsequently killed himself as police closed in. I'm Ed Donahue.
0: The Trump administration is moving ahead with its efforts to fire Federal Reserve Governor Lisa Cook, who, months after the Supreme Court allowed her to retain her job, while she fights the president's effort to terminate her over mortgage fraud allegations that she's denied. The justices, in a decision in June, now who was nominated to the Federal Board of Governors by President Biden, said she could remain as long as the lawsuit prevails. More at townhall.com.
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23: From the wild world of D.C. politics to America's culture clash, brace yourself for the reality check you've been waiting for. The one and only Mike Gallagher.
24: Okay, it's Friday. We got a very funny little AI video that apparently was posted on President Trump's Truth Social showing Trump asking for ID from the New York City mayor, Zohran the Destroyer, in a drive-thru before he can order his food. And AI Mom Donnie is very angry. I got to share that with you. Put a smile, I hope, on your face as we head into the weekend. It's been kind of a rough week. We're watching in shock and horror the ascendancy of really rotten communist Marxist Democrats trying to seize control of America. We're going to see how that goes. I'm never going to give up on America, and I won't, and I don't. Been a big battle about the cost of a burrito. Is it $20 to get a burrito or not? Isaac Shore wrote over the New York Post about how the Republican Party has wrapped itself in a silly burrito beef while ignoring cheesed off voters. Isaac's point, and I like his work, he essentially is saying that Trump and the Republicans are missing the boat in letting the Democrats run with the affordability conversation. And it's helping the rise of the socialists. Instead of just tackling this head on and saying, yep, life is hard for a lot of people and things are tough to pay for, and President Trump doesn't want to go down that road because he can't believe that the media is fixated on affordability when in fact things are actually, according to all the data, better than it was under Biden. He's like, wait a minute, why weren't they whining about inflation under Biden when inflation was higher in the Biden presidency? And he's right, but is he missing the boat when he doesn't acknowledge the pain that people are feeling at the pump, at the grocery store, when they're paying their mortgage? I see interest rates popped up again this week for mortgages. I think the average now is close to 7%. I've got a mortgage in 20, right? Was that when I moved into the condo, Eric? I think it was mid-2020. Maybe it's 21. All I know is I've got a mortgage. I'm sorry to brag, and believe me, I'm not trying to make you feel bad. My mortgage rate is 2.75% interest. That's about to go away because I'm selling the condo. And I'm kind of sick about that, because a 2.75% interest rate on your mortgage, that is such a blessing. And I wonder if we're ever going to get back to that. I don't know how people can afford to buy homes at 6-7% interest rates. Don't forget to check, make sure you go to Fellowship Home Loans for all your mortgage needs. 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Anyway, I think Isaac Shore has a point that instead of arguing about the cost of a burrito, let's acknowledge the pain that people are feeling. Brenda just wrote from Louisville, Mike, why is everyone talking about $20 burritos? They can make theirs at home a lot cheaper. Well, it's true. And that's what people are having to do. Now, it's Friday. I think this will be a red letter day. This is a Mike gets in trouble day. So if you want to hear me get yelled at, you want to hear me get in trouble, pull up a chair, because I'm going to tell everyone to calm down about data centers and flock cameras. This is because, and I'm going to get this off my chest, and I'll turn it over to you. And we're going to talk about it today on the M&M Extra podcast. I want to see what Mark thinks about my belief that people have wildly overreacted to the issue of flock cameras and data centers. There's two issues that have been making a lot of headlines. Number one, we need the data centers. You want to lose to China? Do you want China, our adversary, to beat us? I know there are environmental concerns, and guess what? They have to sort those out, and they got to make sure that they're doing the right thing. Darlene Graham in South Carolina, of all people, said last week, make these big companies that are putting in these massive data centers also build power plants so that they're not draining communities from electricity and water and all the other environmental concerns they have. But we need them. And I hate the NIMBY mindset. Oh, you can put a Walmart somewhere, just not in my neighborhood. Oh, yeah, we got to have a gas station or a grocery store, but not down the street from me. Yeah, we need data centers, but not in my town. It's a selfish, stubborn, regrettable position. And I think the NIMBY entitlement is poisoning the well over this conversation about data centers. Prove me wrong. 800-655-MIKE. Flock cameras. People are all bent out of shape about flock cameras. All flock cameras are, it's a sophisticated law enforcement tool. These cameras that are going up are able to see your license plate, able to track your license plate, able to find out where you've gone, understand where you've been, where somebody with that particular license plate has gone. The fear has been, oh, what if somebody abuses it? Well, you could say that about anything now. We have surveillance cameras everywhere in America. You go through a toll booth, they take a picture of your license plate. There's technology now that exists that shows where you are in public. There is no expectation of privacy in public. You're in public, you're fair game. I've seen enough of these crazy videos. There's this whole subculture of people who like to harass people, like walking in and out of the post office. Have you seen those videos online? And people get furious because they're, why are you filming me? Why are you filming me? And if they're like, they call them auditors, I think. And the auditor stands there with all these sophisticated cameras and like masks on for some reason because they don't want to be identified, I guess. And they're taking videos of people, and then they capture people freaking out. And then inevitably the police get called. And when the police show up, they always say the auditor has every right to stand there and take your video. You have no expectation of privacy in public. If you're walking down the street, you can get filmed. If you're driving your car, somebody can come up and take a picture or a video of your VIN number inside your dashboard or your license plate. And every time these auditors do it, the police always say the law is on their side. There is no expectation of privacy in public. I think Americans need to relax and calm down about the flock cameras, and I think Americans need to relax and calm down about data centers. But let me turn it over to you, and go ahead, have your way with me. Just take me apart. Just pick my arguments apart. Yell at me. It's Mike Gets in Trouble Day. here on the Mike Gallagher Show for Friday, August the 7th, 2026. Happy Friday. 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Let's ride the roller coaster together. You and me, fighting the good fight here on the Mike Gallagher Show.
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1: Got a nice lady from Florida wants to say hi. Susan, hang in there. She's got, I think, some nice things to say. I think she's probably recognized I'm going to get in trouble over my belief that people need to calm down and relax about these data centers and flock cameras. 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Susan's in Florida. Hello, Susan. How are you today?
2: Good morning, Mike.
1: Hello there.
2: I just wanted to tell you, we love your show. I turn it on every morning. I can't wait to hear what's going on in the world, and I know I will get the truth from you. And so just have a wonderful day, and know that there's a lot of us out there that are very supportive of you. So.
1: You have made my day. Well, and you probably know people are going to yell at me because I think people should relax about the data centers and the flock cameras, but what a nice thing to say. What part of Florida are you in?
2: We're in Trinity, up near Tarpon Springs.
1: Oh, nice, nice. That's a beautiful area. All right. Well, you started my Friday on the right foot. Thank you for spending a little bit of nice niceness like that. Thank you, Susan. God bless. Appreciate you.
2: Okay. Thank you.
1: All right.
2: You.
1: Take
2: Bye-bye.
1: Care. What a nice thing to say. 22 past the hour, and maybe you won't get mad at me. I don't know. Rudy is, Kirk in Evansville, Indiana. Mike, and this is on the text line. You're absolutely right. I mean, excuse me, Indiana, I don't get it. Flock cameras are out in the public, not in your home. They don't have the manpower to spy on every person's mundane life out in the wild. Are you kidding me? Another text, Mike, you're so right. Have you seen what China is building in the way of AI and data centers and everything else? They're smoking us. They're smoking us. Arizona, Mike, people were up in arms about 5G when it just came out. Look, people do tend to freak out when something new comes along and we're not used to it. But the flock camera thing is weird because that controversy is nothing new. I remember the controversy of surveillance cameras years ago when they became so prominent. And the bottom line is, surveillance cameras and video are used all the time to capture and convict dangerous, violent people. It is a real, powerful law enforcement tool. Why not? Why not? Lydia is up, is over in Phoenix on this happy Friday. Lydia, how are you?
3: Hi, Mike. How are you?
1: I'm great. I'm great. Happy Friday.
3: Happy Friday. So I'm going to say this. I was asked to go speak on behalf of the flock cameras in Chandler, Arizona, and I did some research on them, and I spoke to a few of the police department because we have here in Arizona silver alerts where seniors with dementia go missing, and that's the big push for that, right?
1: Sure.
3: So, but the police department think they are very good, but the problem is the company has been, they've had some issues with security and they've been hacked into several times.
1: Yeah.
3: So all that data has been breached several times. They're not perfect, and that's what the police department has said. So I'm not sure if I'm going to go to the Chandler town of Chandler and say they're good anymore, because I'm not sure at this point.
1: No, that's fair. And I think the potential for abuse always exists, right? It exists with every bit of technology we have. And I believe that these Flock cameras, and it's a company called Flock, right, that's behind these cameras that are popping up all over America. It's going to be incumbent upon them to shut that problem down.

0: don't know anymore. I really don't. And I'm gonna say one thing about the data centers, because my husband does work on, he helps build those. We have a lot of them here in Arizona as well.
1: Sure.
0: And I'm just going to do a little conspiracy theory here. The Antichrist is going to use those data centers to find out all kinds of information about us. They can find a little pimple on your buttocks.
1: I know. The other big conspiracy theory, Lydia, is that they're secretly surveillance centers. They're not really data centers. They're surveilling. Yes. They're spying on all of us because the government's hiding.
0: Yeah. Well, my husband has said that they are collecting every amount of data possible.
1: Yeah, so but that cow's out of that barn. You can't put that toothpaste back in the tube. They already got us, Lydia. They've already figured us out. They know what we're going. By the way, have you noticed, Eric, and I don't know why we can't get this fixed, there is such a delay when I talk to callers. It makes me crazy. And I wish we have had everybody in our company try to figure this out. I could hear myself in the delay on the cell phone. Like when I talk to somebody, there's like about a quarter second delay. And it makes it so hard to have a conversation. It has nothing to do with their Pure Talk phone. 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
5: 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With SRN News, I'm Ron Taylor. The Senate has confirmed Cameron Hilton as the head of the embattled Federal Emergency Management Agency. Hamilton was among 74 nominations approved by the Senate yesterday. The former Navy SEAL is returning to the agency he briefly led last year. A federal appeals court has ruled that President Trump's administration must stop construction of the $400 million White House ballroom because Congress has not approved the project. Trump blasted the decision Friday as unjust while vowing to appeal it to the Supreme Court. Surveillance showed that an in-and-out Idaho killing 1 of 3 victims by firing through a drive-up window before shooting more people outside the fast food chain restaurant. Police in Twin Falls said at a news conference yesterday that they still don't have motive for the shooting last Saturday. Video shows Williams walking up to the drive-through window 4 times. And firing shots, 2 people died after being shot outside the restaurant. This is SR.
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0: Gallagher.
1: I got to play this clip, this AI video, and it was on Truth Social, right? I'm sure Trump did it. I mean, or posted it. He reposts things that sometimes get the left to go crazy. It's a very funny video of Zohran the Destroyer, the mayor of New York, this kid who's this DSA, socialist, communist, Marxist. He was busted because his goofy grocery store plan is backfiring because they admitted that you need an ID to show that you are who you say you are when you go in to get discounted groceries at these government-run grocery stores. So they don't want ID in New York to vote, but you can use an ID. You have to have an ID to go grocery shopping at the government-run grocery store. So there's an AI video of Trump asking for ID from Zohran as he's driving through a drive-through to get some food. We'll play that for you here in just a minute. But first, I wish somebody could deal with this. Now, Eric Hansen is the operations manager. I was just bragging on the team earlier today. We have a team that is unlike any other. I was talking to the boss about the other shows and things that are going on in our company, and I love this company. We're so blessed to be working for Salem Media. But some of these shows, they have like 19 people on the team. It's unbelievable. All these beautiful state-of-the-art studios. Now, we have a nice studio. We got nice equipment. I'm not complaining. But, you know, we've got a lean, mean machine, which is just the way they like it. And that's okay. I'm bottom line oriented too. I got basically on this show, Eric, Yasmin, and Tracy. That's it. Alex, a great part-time phone screener. But the nuts and bolts, Eric is the ops guy. How many years now, Eric, have you been saddled with me? How many
2: I have
1: years
2: been
1: has it
2: here.
1: Been?
2: Brace yourself. It will be almost 28 years.
1: Are you kidding me?
2: I'm not. I know this because my daughter was born like a few months before, and she'll turn 28 in February.
1: Isn't that wild?
2: It is something else.
1: Now, so for people who I make crazy, think about this guy. He's been working with me for almost 30 years. Would you think about that? Isn't that wild? Very few people have this kind of a relationship. I mean, you think about all the people on our staff over the last three decades of doing a network talk show like this, and you're the only constant.
2: Yeah, and in this business, I mean, 28 years is unheard of, really.
1: It's incredible. I mean, almost 20, I didn't realize. I thought it was 25.
2: Nope.
1: That's incredible. So, and look, everybody knows you're the absolute best in the world. You're the rock. I mean, you're the kind of the go-to for everything. Yet, for some reason, here you are. You put up with me for nearly 28 years. You can figure out audio issues, video issues, streaming, digital, podcast. You're involved in our podcast every day, M&M Extra, along with Yasmin. And yet, somehow, we can't fix this delay with callers. Do you think it's a cell phone digital or some kind of a cell phone phenomenon?
2: Well, I think in 28 years, we have been able to figure out just about every problem in one fashion or another. But one of the things we can't beat is the laws of physics. It is a cell phone. It's a couple of things. It is part of it. And you and I have been around talk shows. I mean, I worked on talk shows before I worked on this talk show, which I don't know if you know that, but I certainly did. And took phones, and phone calls were, you know, they were on the old-fashioned copper phone lines that you picked up.
1: And when
2: up
1: they off, were analog,
2: yeah, they
1: right?
2: were analog. Analog. Yeah, they were
1: and
2: analog.
1: When phones were analog, I could talk to a caller. Because, look, I've made my whole life's work out of talking to callers. This is a caller-driven show, and it's my lifeblood. And so the trouble with the delay that we now see is that people get – I wind up interrupting people, and I don't mean to, but they're hearing me on a delay. So when they start talking, I'm interrupting them inadvertently, and I think vice versa. I mean, do they get the delay too, or is it just on our end?
2: Oh, I think they probably get. They may not hear the delay in the same way, but there's certainly a delay, and there are so many variables. Without getting too nerdy about it, but just consider the average person standing outside a diner somewhere in Texas or Florida, and the time it takes for you to say something, it go to a cell tower, and then that cell tower go out to the data center, which I know is going to be a big issue on M&M Extra today. Yeah. But it goes to the data center, and that data center is not in Florida. That data center might be in Plano, Texas.
1: Sure.
2: And then it gets to the data center, and then it gets to them, and then they can respond, and then their response goes back along that same path with probably 50 other stops in between.
1: But can I respectfully push back and point out that I don't notice this delay on other talk shows? When I listen to other shows, I don't hear it. I don't hear it on other shows. I feel like this is a problem unique to us. And I think it has something to do with our studio setup here in Tampa. I think it has to do with the way we deliver the show, which is very unusual. You're in New York with Yasmin.
2: That
1: and
2: is
1: Alex.
2: True.
1: Tracy and I are in Florida. We deliver this show from, in a way, from Tampa to New York, and then New York, I guess, kind of distributes it. I think it's on our end, Eric, I'm telling you, and it makes me crazy. I wonder if we have any engineer types listening to this right now who could call and give us some insight.
2: Well, I can tell you we've had every engineer in our company, and then we went outside the company and got the people who provide our phones to try to figure it out,
1: and none of them can figure it out. But then
2: we moved the phones to a different location to try to make it a little bit closer, and it still doesn't work. That apparently was worse than the way we're doing it now.
1: I know. I think it's not as good. I think it was better the other way. Maybe we need to move the phones back to New York. We moved them to Tampa, right?
2: No, they're in New York now because you preferred it.
1: Well, I'm just trying to get rid of the latency.
2: Well, and then we can go back to Tampa if you want. We can try that, but we didn't like that.
1: I don't want a delay. It's not that I don't want to make life hard for you guys. It's just really hard. I don't know.
2: I know a quarter of a second is a long time, but I mean, we do our best for instant gratification. You can have it in a quarter second.
1: Well, do you notice, like, when people start a call?
2: Yes.
1: And they say, "Hey, Mike, how are you? Good day." And then
2: Tracy talking behind me here. Okay.
1: Well, Tracy's yelling in the middle of the thing. She can't hold her to contain herself. What is she doing? There's a reason you've been here 28 years and nobody else has. Oh, I'm kidding. I'm kidding. Tracy, hold off for a minute until we get through the segment. But like when you notice Lydia, that lovely lady who called from Phoenix, she said, "Hi, Mike, how are you?" And I said, and I responded, "Hey, how are you today?" And I could tell she didn't hear my response. She started to go on to her next point, and then I cut her off because she had to stop. And I could hear myself in her phone. Did you notice that? You could hear the delay.
2: Yes, I can tell you, when I just have regular cell phone calls with other humans, not on talk shows, I hear a delay.
1: Baloney. No, you don't.
2: Yes,
1: no,
2: I
1: know you don't.
2: I
1: no, you
2: do.
1: Don't. No, you
2: Sometimes
1: don't.
2: Sometimes when I'm talking to you.
1: No, you don't. You're making excuses. I'm on the cell phone. Trust me, I'm on the cell phone way more than you are. There ain't no delay like there is on this talk show. I'm telling you, you're making excuses. You're copping out.
2: I'm not copping out. We've tried every solution, but we'll take another round at it.
1: Just admit it. You guys can't figure it out.
2: We've figured it out to a quarter of a second. So.
1: Okay, thanks. Well,
2: we're no good.
1: God bless you. God bless. Goodbye, Eric. Now you can talk to Eric, Tracy, and you can start squawking at him, and everybody can yell at each other. If there's an engineering type or somebody who gets involved in this kind of stuff or might know this kind of world better than maybe I do. I mean, we got the best, but this drives me nuts. I hate it. And part of the thing that I get accused of when I interrupt people, it's because of the doggone delay, that latency. Somebody makes a point. I try to make a point back, but they're on to the next point because they're not hearing me. And then it sounds like I'm interrupting them to the audience. So all of it just comes down to trying to make me look better. 17 before the hour. Let's have some fun here. Here's an AI video. I haven't seen this yet. So we'll be all watching this together and hearing it for the first time. Evidently, it was reposted on Truth Social, and it was... I guess Trump, is he in McDonald's drive-thru? Because he worked in a McDonald's drive-thru serving the fries. He's in a drive-thru is all I know, and fictional AI mom Donnie wants to order some food.
0: Hi, what would you like today?
3: Hi, can I get a double cheeseburger and a large fry?
0: Sure, I'll need your ID, please.
3: So sorry I left it at home, but I'm the mayor of New York City.
0: Sir, anyone can say that.
3: Everyone knows who I am.
0: Recognition isn't verification.
3: This is absurd for a burger.
0: No ID, no food.
4: Hurry up, you fat ass!
1: That's the driver behind Mamdani who's causing problems because he's upset that he has to show. But it is true. It's a great point. We got to send that out, Tracy, on the text line. Let's figure out if we can. What's a good keyword for that? Destroyer, commie, pinko. Let's do pinko, P-I-N-K-O. Tracy will send you that video out. And it's AI, so it's not like a cartoon. It looks like Zoran driving an SUV. Now he ain't driving anywhere. They're driving him around. Don't worry, he doesn't have to get behind the wheel of a car. Was he with JD in the drive-through at McDonald's in the office? I think it was Trump, and they're laughing because they're making fun of the fact that his hypocrisy just reeks. Oh boy, Eddie's back in Norcross, Virginia, or Georgia rather. Eddie, are you an actual real live bona fide radio engineer?
5: I'm not a radio engineer. I'm an engineer in the oil field. I think I've got your answer, though. When I went to mud school, I had to learn how to think outside the box. When
1: yes,
5: you
1: sir.
5: Get in the field, everything's totally different than right. what you did in the lab. All right? So what I would suggest is, if this is a possibility,
1: okay,
5: why don't you get a cell phone and use that instead of a landline? Then you would be, you know, talking cell phone to cell phone.
1: Well, I can't do the show on a cell phone. I mean, but you're right. I mean, I like the way you think, because if it was cell phone to cell phone, we'd probably kind of eliminate the delay.
5: That's what I'm thinking.
1: Yeah.
5: I don't have an answer for why you have the delay, but that would
1: crazy.
5: Take care of it right there if you could do
1: that's
5: that.
1: Crazy. That's crazy. I thank you, Eddie. God bless you. I don't know how to test it. I remember a few months ago, about a year ago, I sat out here in the lobby of the studio on a cell phone, and Robert was in here. And Eric was in New York, and I was on the cell phone, and they were talking. But see, even just now, did you notice with him? I said something back to him. He started to make another point, and then he got cut off because it's the delay. That delay is going to be the death of me. All right, 14 before the hour. I love the article that I saw in the New York Post last night about how the Republican Party is refusing to acknowledge the affordability problem. Is it a crisis? I guess that's what the Democrats want to call it, because everything under Trump is a crisis. I want to get your take on Isaac Shore's column and a whole lot more as we roll along. And incidentally, interesting, I thought I'd get more feedback on the data center and the flock cameras. My position, I thought it through, done a lot of research, I've done a lot of reading. As far as I can tell, these things are here to stay. Relax. Let's make sure that the companies secure them properly, but we get rid of these data centers, China is going to clean our clock. Can't let that happen. 800-655-MIKE.
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2: 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It doesn't replace your dog food. It makes it better. I don't know why I'm going to bring something up that just makes me crazy. I get so angry at the even hearing her name, Lisa Murkowski. Did you see what she posted on social media as to why she's going to oppose Todd Blanche? She's already ridiculously opposing the Save America Act because she's worried about rural Alaskans not being able to figure out how to get a form of ID. It's ridiculous. She has no argument. The only thing Lisa Murkowski is about is sabotaging the Trump agenda. And she proves it with her stated opposition to Todd Blanche. Alaska voters, what are you thinking? How can you let this miserable, Trump-hating Democrat who has fooled gullible people into thinking she's a Republican, how can you keep this woman in office? She writes on social media, I've had numerous constructive meetings with Mr. Blanche, and he comes across as decent and capable. I appreciate the trip he made to learn more about Alaska, including our rural areas. And as acting attorney general, he's made several noteworthy decisions that will benefit our state and the nation. Ultimately, however, I will oppose his nomination. The politicization, even weaponization of the department did not start with this administration, but has accelerated. And she goes on to blither and blather, and she says, the country needs an attorney general who will check the worst impulses of this administration. Let that sink in. Let that sink in. These rhino scoundrels are only care about completely obliterating the Trump agenda. This makes me so angry. I am so disgusted with Lisa Murkowski. I'm not, and that poor guy evidently, how do you think he feels? He must have schlepped up to Alaska to kiss her behind, to try to court her. And I get it. You got to play the game with these people. You got to appease them. So can you imagine how he feels? I will oppose Todd Blanche because we need an attorney general who will check the worst impulses of this administration. Who checks your worst, the worst impulses of you, lady? Who deals with you? Other than the voters who ought to vote your sorry you-know-what out. And it's all with ranked choice voting. That's all it is. They managed, they have figured out the beast, the uniparty. They do ranked choice voting in Arizona. The top, whatever it is, five people or four people. It's not an actual real election. She's a disgrace. She's an absolute pitiful disgrace. She's against the Save America Act because it benefits Americans and helps the Trump administration secure election integrity. She's against Todd Blanche because she knows that's who Trump wants. He wants an AG in there who's going to do the job and is going to be a tough fighter. She's a despicable disgrace. I can't believe I even came across that story today because I'm in such a good mood, and all she does is bring me down. Ugh, Lisa Murkowski. Coming up, Congressman Ralph Norman wants to be the senator to replace the late Lindsey Graham. It's quite a story coming out of South Carolina. We'll visit with Congressman Norman in person next hour here on the Mike Gallagher Show.

0: 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We hope you'll soon be sharing your story with us, too. Want to do something meaningful with lasting impact during this 250th anniversary of America? Take less than 10 minutes and read the Declaration of Independence. My friends at Americans for Prosperity have launched the Declaration Project, a nationwide effort to help Americans rediscover the principles that made this country exceptional: dignity, freedom, opportunity, self-governance. The Declaration tells us that all men are created equal, our rights come from our Creator, and government derives its just powers from the consent of the governed. These truths aren't just museum pieces. They're the foundation of American liberty. This July, read the Declaration aloud with your friends and family, at your cookout, on the porch, on the beach. Then talk about what those words ask of us today. 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That's why AFP is leading the charge to secure our founding principles for the next 250 years. 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
6: News this hour from Town Hall. I'm Ron Taylor. The clock is ticking on Capitol Hill as senators look to wrap up a list of line items.
7: Before senators head home for the next 5 weeks, they're trying to get things done on Capitol Hill. One of the top priorities of the president, getting the Save America Act across the finish line. Also a top priority, getting Todd Blanche approved as attorney general. Alaska's Lisa Murkowski saying she will not be voting for him, but Louisiana's Bill Cassidy says he is a yes. If confirmed, one of Blanche's first decisions will be whether to prosecute former NIH Director Anthony Fauci.
6: Correspondent Laura Winters. The Senate has passed a new Russian sanctions bill.
8: Minority Leader Chuck Schumer pointed out this is the work of the late Senator Lindsey Graham.
9: The Russian sanction bill will make it clear to Moscow that America will back Ukraine to the hilt.
8: Graham's sister, Darlene, now holds his seat in the Senate.
10: This legislation hits Putin where it hurts.
8: The bipartisan bill would penalize countries that continue to buy Russian oil, gas, and other exports to deprive President Vladimir Putin of revenues fueling the war. It comes after Ukrainian President Volodymyr Zelensky visited the Capitol hours after Lindsey Graham's funeral. Ed Donahue, Washington.
6: The Trump administration is moving ahead with its efforts to fire Federal Reserve Governor Lisa Cook 2 months after the Supreme Court allowed her to retain her job while she fights the president's effort to terminate her over mortgage fraud allegations that she has denied. The justices in June, who basically said that she could remain in her post as long as her lawsuit challenging her firing goes on. A federal appeals court has ruled that President Trump's administration must stop construction of the $400 million White House ballroom because Congress has not approved the project. Trump blasted the decision, appealing to the Supreme Court. More news at townhall.com.
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0: Couple of pretty disgusting stories as we head into the weekend with the Friday episode. Thanks for tuning in. God bless Mark Levin, the great one, who reacted to Lisa Murkowski's sanctimonious announcement that she will not vote to confirm Trump's pick for Attorney General Todd Blanche. She posted on social media, "I've had numerous productive meetings with him, and he came to Alaska, and he's capable, and he's a good man, but I can't vote for him because, you know, he's been part of the weaponization of the Justice Department under Trump." And here's the giveaway. She says, "The country needs an attorney general who will check the worst impulses of this administration." She's supposed to be a Republican senator who understands what the stakes are in America. She's against the Save America Act. She's against Todd Blanche. And Mark Levin, to his credit, great post. He writes, "Murkowski is so awful. She was first appointed to the Senate by her father. She's the biggest supporter of the NEA, the National Education Association, and the AFT, the American Federation of Teachers, in the Senate. And they reward her with big campaign bucks and manning the precincts throughout Alaska every election cycle on her behalf. She was involved in changing Alaska's primary voting system to where it is now similar to California's jungle election system." That would be that stupid ranked choice voting system the Democrats love. Murkowski did that, Mark says, because she knew she'd be defeated in a Republican primary. She can't win in a normal primary. The list goes on and on. She is everything that is wrong with establishment Republicans. She's self-serving, she's self-promoting, and self-righteous. Hey, Alaska voters, are you going to continue to put up with this? If you don't flood the polls with votes to get this awful, awful senator out, shame on you, because you're a laughingstock. She's a national embarrassment. Don't pretend to be a Republican when you're not. She's disgusting. Trump, of course, has gone after her and said a bunch of stuff. I'm not gonna bog down with this, but I am intrigued, and the reason I'm looking forward to interviewing Congressman Ralph Norman later this hour. You know, Lindsey Graham has an unexpected heart attack and dies while in office, and his young sister, Darlene Graham Nordone, is apparently the heir apparent. Trump has endorsed her. Governor McMaster has endorsed her. They want her to be the full-time replacement for her brother. And, of course, South Carolinians don't know anything about her. She's never been in public office. She's not a politician. She's never had a track record of any kind other than her life as, you know, an official who has helped the disabled. She has helped the blind. She sounds like a very nice lady. But is she going to be another Lisa Murkowski? How do you know? How would you know? She's not given many interviews. She's not, I mean, it's a really odd situation. And Ralph Norman, who seems to be her primary opponent, at least if the polls are to be believed, he has a very solid track record. This guy's a rock-solid conservative. I think South Carolinians and Americans are going to know what they would get from him as a U.S. senator. Now, you know, he's got some obstacles to overcome as well. there's a lot of people who are saying, well, he's in his early 70s. Have you seen the guy? He's in great shape. Anybody complain about Trump's age at 80? No, not normal people. Anyway, the reason I'm excited about talking to him is because the Lisa Murkowski situation reminds me a little bit of what's going on in South Carolina. Darlene Graham Nordone would essentially be appointed by Governor McMaster and President Trump. Lisa Murkowski was first appointed to the Senate by her father. There's a parallel there. There's a connection. And I truly believe that Americans should be able to know somebody's track record. This ain't, to quote Mitt Romney, politics ain't beanbag. This is not for the faint of heart. We've got the stakes here in America are high. And Lisa Murkowski is an example of what can go wrong with a Republican senator who pretends to be something she's not. She is not a conservative. She does not put America first. She does not care about the constituents of Alaska. She is a bought and paid for shill for the Democrat machine. Lisa Murkowski, this disgraceful senator from Alaska, hates Trump with such intensity that she wants to destroy his agenda. I don't know that Darlene Graham Nordone is the same, but how do we not know, since we don't know? We've invited her, by the way, on the show, and, of course, we haven't gotten much of a response. Love to interview her, like to ask her, like to find out how she'd vote on a whole host of things. But the bottom line is, we're not at a place in America's history where we can afford to have people appointed to a job like a U.S. senator. With Lisa Murkowski's opposition to Todd Blanche, that nomination might now stall. Now I guess it comes down to Cassidy. And Cassidy doesn't like Trump either. And they may not have the votes to get Todd Blanche confirmed. Now, you already know what I'm going to say about Democrats and Republicans. Democrats never act this way. Democrats always circle the wagons. They're always unified. But we've got a lot of terrible Republicans who continue to let America down. Our number is 800-655-MIKE. Happy Friday. It's a good. It's been a good week. We've got a lot of good stuff. Senator Cassidy is about to announce his decision on Todd Blanche. We'll let you know. As soon as we know, you will. I expect he'll oppose him, too. I don't know. Cassidy, for his part, another guy that has tangled with President Trump, and they think they're enacting their revenge. Lisa Murkowski, Mitch McConnell, all the rest of the never-Trumpers, they think they can enact their revenge over what President Trump has created. He created a movement that they hate. He has blown up the Republican Party as we've known it. And they hate him for it, and they're going to do everything they can to take him down. And frankly, that's why I'm very skeptical of my beloved South Carolina putting a woman who we know really nothing about into a crucial Senate seat. Now, I could be wrong on this. I've got very dear friends in South Carolina who are enthusiastically supporting her. They like her. They think she's going to carry on Lindsey's legacy. They think she's going to focus on affordability because she says she is. And they're all on board. This is what voters get to do. Next week, they're going to decide. And then there could likely be a runoff to decide who gets that seat later in the month. But give me your reaction to all of it. Lisa Murkowski, South Carolina, Ralph Norman. Let's dive into it together. 800-655-MIKE. 800-655-6453. One number does it all. 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
1: Okay, it was just announced that outgoing Louisiana Senator Bill Cassidy, who hates Trump, is going to announce his decision, his pivotal decision, about Todd Blanche as Attorney General in 20 minutes. So this hour, we should find out. And of course, if he's a no, Todd Blanche is essentially dead in the water, thanks to Lisa Murkowski. And there is no way Cassidy is going to support Trump's AG pick. Trump, of course, they primaried him. Cassidy's out. He's like the Tom Tillis of Louisiana. These are lame duck, bitter. John Cornyn's another one. They were primaried because they didn't listen to their constituents. And they decided to go rogue because they hate Trump. And we all know what Trump derangement syndrome does to people. It is inconceivable, to me anyway, that Bill Cassidy is going to support Todd Blanche. He hates Trump. Every chance he gets, he attacks Trump over the way Trump is conducting his presidency. And that is a mutual feeling. Trump endorsed Julia Letlow, and bye-bye, Bill Cassidy. So, this is what we're stuck with. We'll find out. Boy, would I love to be pleasantly surprised. It's going to be a busy breaking news hour, because after we find out about Todd Blanche, then we'll talk to Congressman Ralph Norman, who seems to be neck and neck in the polls with Darlene Graham Nordone, the Trump-endorsed replacement to Lindsey Graham. Jeff's in Illinois. Hey, Jeff, you're on the Mike Gallagher Show. How are you, sir?
2: Good afternoon. Good morning. Real quick.
1: Good evening.
2: It's not Jeff in Illinois anymore. It's Jeff in Plano, Texas. You and I spoke, believe it or not, 10 years ago when the Cubs were going to the World Series.
1: Wow.
2: And I jumped off that sinking ship, and my wife and kids, and we've moved down here to Plano, Texas, and we're loving it.
1: How much do you love Plano? Plano's a great place to live. Congratulations, Jeff. Good.

0: and appreciation for the military. 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
8: With SRN News, I'm Ron Taylor. Republican Senator Bill Cassidy of Louisiana says he will vote for Todd Blanche as Attorney General, likely paving the way for Blanche to be confirmed. Cassidy announcing his support yesterday on the Senate floor, saying Blanche isn't perfect, but no one is. Blanche's confirmation has been thrown into doubt over opposition from two other Republican senators, Lisa Murkowski of Alaska and Susan Collins of Maine. The Trump administration is moving ahead with its efforts to fire Federal Reserve Governor Lisa Cook, 2 months after the Supreme Court allowed her to retain her job while she fights the president's effort to terminate her over mortgage fraud allegations that she has denied. The Senate has confirmed Cameron Hamilton as head of the FEMA. Hamilton was nominated, or rather among 74 nominations, approved by the Senate yesterday. The former Navy SEAL is returning to the agency he briefly led last year. This is SRN News.
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1: I just saw something online that was so powerful. I want to share it with you. We need to stay in a prayerful mood. We got a lot of things. We have a lot of challenges, but a lot of goodness, a lot of great things. Our July Food for the Poor campaign, we raised collectively all the Salem shows together almost $200,000. I think it was $175,000. And as usual, this show led the way. So proud of this audience and so grateful that you stepped up to the tune of about, I think, $65,000 or $70,000. Our goal was $46,000. There is just never, no audience in America touches this one. You're generous, you're feisty, you're gracious, you're prayerful, and you've been so supportive in our decision to start a daily prayer on the Mike Gallagher Show. I want to share the prayer with you in a minute, and I also want to read to you something I saw online that I think is going to really make you think about the things that matter in America. Americans for Prosperity is part of our show. They are one of our sponsors. They've got a project underway that I really, really appreciate. It's called the Declaration Project. It's a nationwide effort to help Americans rediscover the principles that made this country exceptional. When's the last time you read the Declaration of Independence? What's it take, 6, 7, 8 minutes? The Declaration reminds us that all men are created equal, that our rights come from our Creator, and government derives its just powers from the consent of the governed. These truths aren't just museum pieces. They're the foundation of American liberty. I invite you to read the Declaration aloud. Get your kids involved, your family, your grandkids, and then talk with each other about what those words ask of us today. This is a perfect time to reconnect with the document that started it all, the Declaration of Independence. That's why AFP is leading the charge to secure our founding principles for the next 250 years. 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We are evidently minutes away from finding out if Senator Bill Cassidy is going to join his fellow Rhino, Lisa Murkowski, in voting against Todd Blanche, which will essentially doom Blanche's appointment to become Attorney General. A text from New Jersey asks, why focus on Lisa Murkowski and Bill Cassidy, Mike? Why are you letting Susan Collins off the hook? You want to know why? Save America Act. She changed her mind, and she has acknowledged and clarified that she would support the Save America Act. That's a big deal. Of course, she is a very moderate Republican in very moderate Maine. Of course, she's not a conservative, but that should carry a lot of weight with the American people, that she is willing to buck the trend of these establishment rhinos opposing the Save America Act, going down the John Thune path. It's ridiculous. It's beyond ridiculous. Let me share with you what I just read. We're standing by for the Bill Cassidy decision, and then we're going to be joined by, I believe we've got Congressman Ralph Norman working on getting that connection now and being joined by Congressman Norman of South Carolina to lay out why he wants to be the next senator in the Palmetto State. But listen to this. I just came across some random site that showed a picture of Steve Jobs. A billionaire died at age 56 from pancreatic cancer. His last words give us pause for thought. In the end, money is just a part of the life I'd grown accustomed to. But now, lying in bed with this illness and looking back on my life, I realize that all the fame and wealth I accumulated means nothing in the face of death. The Post goes on to say, take care of yourself and treat others with respect. The older we get, the more we realize that a $30 watch and a $3,000 watch tell the same time. A $30 wallet and a $300 wallet hold the very same amount of money. Whether we drive a $150,000 car or a $30,000 car, the road is the same and we all arrive at the same place. Whether we live in a 900-square-foot house or a 5,000-square-foot house, we are equally alone. true happiness comes from within, not from things. Whether you fly first class or economy, and the plane crashes, you fall either way. So remember this. When you have friends or someone to talk to, that's true happiness. There are five truths to remember, this anonymous essay says. Don't teach your children to chase money. Teach them to seek happiness. Then they will understand the value of things, not their price. Eat your food as if it were medicine. Or one day you'll have to eat medicine as if it were food. People who truly love you won't abandon you even if they have every reason to. They'll always find a reason to stay. There is a big difference between being human and being kind. And finally, if you want to go fast, go alone. But if you want to go far, go together. Gosh, I love that so much. I appreciate that. I want to share it with you. I also want to share our daily prayer. Heavenly Father, we come before you with humble hearts, asking for your mercy and your peace in this uncertain hour. We lift up the leaders of our nation and leaders around the world. Grant them wisdom beyond their own understanding, courage to do what is right, and discernment that may prevent needless suffering. Guide every decision with justice, restraint, and a desire for peace. Lord, we pray for the brave men and women of our military and for our police officers, firefighters, paramedics, and all first responders. Surround them with your protection, Lord. Strengthen them for the difficult days ahead. Comfort their families and bring them safely home. We ask you to watch over our country. Unite us in purpose, calm our fears, and remind us that our ultimate hope is found in you and you alone. May your peace rule in our hearts. May your truth guide our nation, and may your hand of protection rest upon America. In the name of Jesus, we pray. Amen. Stick around. We'll get that decision from Senator Bill Cassidy next as we roll along here on the Mike Gallagher Show.
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1: 15 minutes before the hour. All right, Bill Cassidy announcing his Blanche decision. I don't know that we can even play the sot. I guess we probably should, guys, but we can announce it. I'm sure. I mean, standing there, slump-shouldered, looking down. The guy loathes President Trump. It isn't worthy of even carrying the actual announcement, because I know what it'll be. There is just is no way he's going to suddenly buck the bitter, outgoing, the kids use the phrase butthurt nature of the John Cornyns and the Tom Tillises and the Bill Cassidys. These are people that the voters rejected because of their staunch opposition to the Trump agenda. So he's going to carry on, I'm sure, about all the reasons why Todd Blanche shouldn't be confirmed as the Attorney General. He's all about the anti-weaponization slush fund. So he's going to vote no. I'll make it official here in just a moment, but don't hold your breath. There won't be any surprise. He will disappoint, just as expected. I do want to share with you the words of a inspirational Republican, an actual Republican, a real conservative, Sarah Huckabee Sanders, the governor of Arkansas. She was on Fox News yesterday. Incidentally, Congressman Ralph Norman running a little bit late. We're going to get him on, but he's going to be a few minutes late. So stay tuned. We're going to get the good congressman from South Carolina on the show. He had another engagement that went a little bit long, so we'll get him on very shortly, I promise. So don't touch that dial. And also check out what Sarah Huckabee Sanders has said, what she says about what we're facing right now in America with these radical, rabid, awful leftists hijacking the Democrat Party. She's right. I say this all the time. It's no longer about right versus left. Those days, sadly, in America are gone.
2: You know, I've said it before, I'll say it again. It's no longer about right versus left. It's about normal versus crazy. And right now we are seeing the crazy side take over the Democrat Party. As much as I hate to see these ideas gain steam, I think it is good for us to draw the contrast as we head into the midterm elections. The other side wants to promote socialism, while our side wants to promote and protect freedom. We want to see what this country was founded on. The reason America is great, the reason people literally risk their lives to come to this country, is because we're the freest country in the world, and they want to take that away. They want to ruin everything that is special and unique and different about America and crush our country.
1: She's so right. And I would also add, good versus evil. I think Americans relate to the ongoing spiritual warfare of good versus evil. I mean, you look at some of the comments of these prominent Democrat socialists these days. This is real evil stuff. This podcaster, this Piker character, calling for the death, the murder of Rick Scott, calling for the murder of billionaires, calling for the murder, the deaths of, look at New York. Look, they did it. Look at what they did. Look at Charlie Kirk. They did it. They believe them when they say we want to kill our ideological opponents, because they're doing it. Just ask the families of Charlie Kirk or the United Healthcare CEO. So continue to pray. Continue to lean in. Don't forget the power of laughter. I want to share this video with you as we're waiting. Again, Cassidy is droning on and on, and I'm so glad I made an editorial decision not to actually carry his stupid speech, because he's babbling on about, he's leading up to the decision, hasn't quite gotten there yet. So once he makes once he announces it, we'll share it with you, because, and I know it's a no. I know he's going to vote against him. But before we do that, let's dive in and give you a little laugh. Picture this. This is AI. Zoran Mamdani's driving an SUV. Now, first of all, that's how you know it's AI, because he isn't driving anywhere. He gets driven around, believe me, with lots of police bodyguards. Some socialist, right? But he's living in Gracie Mansion, getting all the best protection that the NYPD and all those service professionals can give him. So he's not driving an SUV going to McDonald's. I frankly doubt that he goes to McDonald's either, but that's another story. Here's Trump in the AI version with J.D. Vance working the drive-thru window. And wait, hang on. Hold on. Stop. Stop the presses. Are you kidding me? Holy cow. All right. I love being wrong. Cassidy voted yes. Cassidy has voted yes on the Todd Blanche nomination. Praise God. Miracles can happen. Pigs can fly. Birds and fish living together in happiness. Wow. Look, I'm not often this wrong, but when I'm wrong about something like this, I'm delighted. It's official. Senator Cassidy has voted yes. Humiliating Lisa Murkowski and breaking ranks with his fellow rhinos and supporting Todd Blanche, who will now likely become confirmed as America's next attorney general. Have I told you how much I like this Senator Cassidy guy? Look, he's got a lot going for him. He has a lot of really positive attributes. I mean, you know, he's okay, so he hates Trump, but that's all right. We can forgive him, right? He's got a lot. Guy was wearing a good-looking tie today. That tie that he had on today on Capitol Hill, good for him. Wow, that's a big, big relief. That's huge news. Cassidy supporting Todd Blanche to be attorney general. Wow. All right. So let's, with that lightness in our heart right now and that out of the way, here's this great AI video. Again, you got to, if you're not watching Salem News Channel, visualize it. Zoran the Destroyer decides to drive up to the drive-through at the fast food place that is being manned by President Trump and Vice President J.D. Vance.
0: Hi, what would you like today?
3: Hi, can I get a double cheeseburger and a large fry?
0: Sure, I'll need your ID, please.
3: Sorry, I left it at home, but I'm the mayor of New York City.
0: Sir, anyone can say that.
3: Everyone knows who I am.
0: Recognition isn't verification.
3: This is absurd for a burger.
0: No ID, no food.
4: Hurry up, you fat ass!
1: There's Trump with the McDonald's outfit on like he did that famous day that probably helped get him elected. And JD next to him, they're both laughing with, and they've got the earpieces on. You know how the fast food workers wear those earpieces? They communicate to people and they're just cracking up. Hey, Zoran, we need your ID. Of course, referring to the fact that Zoran is such a hypocrite that his grocery stores run by the government in New York require ID in order to get the discounted groceries. But of course, they don't dare expect an ID to be presented to go vote. Hey, you want to see that clip? We'll share it with you on the text line. 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P-I-N-K-O. 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Just text the keyword PINKO to 800-655-MIKE, and we'll send you back the link. Gosh, what a powerful speech from Senator Cassidy. Gosh, what a towering figure of the Senate. They just really just made my day. I'm good for him. God bless him. God bless him. Cheryl's in Illinois. Hey, Cheryl, how are you?
5: This is so big. Ever since you started praying, I leaped in my heart. I was so happy for you. And now you're making an effect on the whole United States and then some. Thank you so much, Mike. My name is Cheryl Lynn. I love you. I want the best for you. Keep going. Bye.
1: You're the best. I love you, Cheryl. Thank you, Cheryl Lynn. Well, you made my day. A lot of people reacted very favorably to the daily prayer. And look, I've got my buddy, my podcast partner, Mark Davis, to thank for that. He started it. M&M Extra, wherever you get your podcasts. All right. He was running a little late, but we've got him, I think, ready to go. Very next, first thing we're going to do is talk to Congressman Ralph Norman, who is a candidate in South Carolina to replace the Lindsey Graham seat. Also, a battle about the cost of a $20 burrito. Is that smart or a distraction? And the M&M experience with Mark Davis. 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
11: News this hour from Town Hall. I'm Ron Taylor.
12: On this vote, the yeas are 86, the nays are 11. The 60-vote threshold having been achieved, the bill is passed.
11: Senator Darlene Graham reading the vote tally on the Russian sanction bill yesterday, legislation that's co-written by her late brother Lindsey Graham. Passage of the package signals renewed bipartisan support for Ukraine as the war drags on. The legislation would penalize countries that continue to buy Russian oil, gas, and other exports. Louisiana Senator Bill Cassidy has announced that he will vote to confirm Todd Blanche as Attorney General. On the floor of the Senate, Cassidy explained his support yesterday.
13: But even critics admit that Mr. Blanche knows the law and is a hands-on administrator.
7: He has instructed U.S. attorneys to focus on violent crime, human and drug trafficking, and fraud in programs like Medicare and Medicaid.
11: Two Republican senators, Alaska's Lisa Murkowski and Maine's Susan Collins, say they will vote no on his confirmation. A major White House construction project just hit a legal roadblock.
13: A federal appeals court has ordered the Trump administration to halt construction of the planned White House ballroom, ruling that President Trump cannot build it without approval from Congress. The 2-1 decision finds the president lacks unilateral authority for the project, even though the administration says it is being paid for entirely with private funds. The court put its order on hold for 2 weeks to give the administration time to appeal to the Supreme Court. Willie Nelson, The White House.
11: The Trump administration moving ahead with its efforts to fire Federal Reserve Governor Lisa Cook 2 months after the Supreme Court allowed her to retain her job while she fights the president's effort to terminate her over mortgage fraud allegations that she's denied. In a 5-4 decision in June, the Supreme Court basically saying that she could remain at her post as long as her lawsuit challenging her firing goes on. 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
4: Wow, this was a shocker. I didn't see this coming. Senator Bill Cassidy, the lame duck senator from Louisiana, announced moments ago he will vote in favor of confirming Todd Blanche as the next attorney general, which sort of effectively confirms his ascent to the nation's highest law enforcement post. That's a big deal. I never saw that coming. If you would have had me go to Las Vegas and place a bet, I'm not a betting man, but I would have bet against Cassidy supporting Trump's pick. But that's some good news for a Friday. There's also good news in South Carolina because there is a robust process underway right now, tragically as a result of the death of Lindsey Graham, who, of course, was a lion of the Senate and a very high-profile U.S. senator. It was a very strange sort of circumstances. As South Carolinians know, after Lindsey passed, his little sister, his younger sister, Darlene, was said to be the placeholder and was immediately appointed to fill the remaining term. Well, then there was a little bit of a pivot, and suddenly Governor McMaster and even President Trump came along and said she should be the permanent 6-year term senator. And people in South Carolina are like, wait a minute, we don't know anything about her. But you sure know a lot about Congressman Ralph Norman. He has served as South Carolina's 5th District Republican Congressman since 2017. He served 5 terms in the U.S. House of Representatives. And he's one of the candidates for U.S. Senate. And he joins us right now live from South Carolina here on the Mike Gallagher Show. Congressman, good to have you on the program, sir. How are you?
5: Doing fine, Mike. Appreciate it. Sorry I was a little late.
4: No, that's okay. Better late than never. You're a little busy these days. You got a lot going on. You know, for the benefit of people outside of South Carolina who are watching and listening to our conversation, I've followed the debates now pretty closely. Look, every single one of you would do, I think, a great job. But it is fair, I think, to say, in Darlene Graham Nardone's case, we don't know anything about her. We certainly know your record. And frankly, Congressman, the very best line you've had, and I think it says it all, is your resume is your record. Is that what you're hearing from your constituents, that, look, this is a choice between the known and the unknown?
5: Yeah, it really is, Mike. You know, people in the political arena, those of us who enter, your vote is your record. That's your resume, right, wrong, or indifferent. And there is a reason I continue to get high ratings my entire time in Congress with Heritage Foundation, Club for Growth, Turning Point USA. All of them watch what you do, not what you say. It's how you vote. And I've got the best record out there, and I say that proudly because I will take that to a dysfunctional Senate who is blocking every good piece of legislation that comes from the House of Representatives, namely the Save America Act, which just verifies that you're an American citizen before you vote. And we've got to take it to the next level to get this thing passed. And I don't care what it takes, blowing up the filibuster, walking filibuster, you name it. We're going to do it, and I'll be a leading advocate for that.
4: Is it? Can we get personal for a minute? And let me ask you if it's difficult to be competitive or critical of Mrs. Graham Nardone after this whole you know, heartbreaking story. Lindsay dies unexpectedly. We've all been told about how he raised her when they lost their parents at a young age. She seems like a very nice lady. I don't have anything against her. I just think I reflect the confusion that a lot of people have of how she went from placeholder to now the sort of the anointed one. But Ralph, is it difficult to criticize her considering all the personal circumstances surrounding the Graham family?
5: I don't look at it as criticism. In fact, during the last debate, she's only been on one debate, and right. I told her, Darlene, you did a good job. She said, well, I'm in it to win it. I said, well, so am I. Look, we're getting ready to elect a senator that'll serve 6 years, a senator that is going to have to be staked out on where are you on pro-life positions? Where are you on the death penalty? Where are you with funding for war? Where are you with the budget? You know, all that's got to be decided. And, you know, nobody knows anything about her. I just drove from Greenville, where we had over 200 people. She did a videotape. But, you know, it's she in Charleston last night, she was nowhere to be seen. It's fair game to say you need to tell South Carolinians where you are. They need to see you under the bright lights. Now, I will say this. I think the establishment wants her. I really do. They do not want a Ralph Norman. And that's not a criticism. It's just a fact that that's what's taking place. But I welcome the challenge. I welcome debating the issues. And I think it will be a runoff between the two of us. And I gladly will enter debates. And let's see where she stands and how she would vote.
4: Congressman Ralph Norman is with us here on the Mike Gallagher Show, and of course, one of the candidates for U.S. Senate. Do we know what where she stands on some of these important issues to South Carolinians? Do we know that she's pro-life? Do we know how she feels about foreign policy? I mean, I know she has indicated that, unlike Lindsay, she wants to focus on domestic policies rather than foreign policy. But do we know much about how she would vote, Congressman?
5: She worked in a government job with the blind commission, and I think probably, you know, I assume she did a good job. If you follow her, I guess, support of different candidates in the state house, she went with some candidates that were pro-choice. Now, I don't know where she's saying she's pro-life, but, you know, what are you going to vote on? And she owes it to get under the lights. Let's ask hard questions. Let's ask what you will do to reduce the deficit. Let's ask what you're going to do with issues that come up that directly affect South Carolina. And she's going to need to answer that sooner rather than later. We're voting Tuesday on the 11th, and then we'll have 2 weeks to sure. go to a runoff when it comes to that. So she owes it, and I think hopefully she will get out in the public, get under the lights, and let's see where you stand.
4: Incidentally, our friend Joey Hudson just shared with me there was a GOP breakfast and called the Road to Washington GOP breakfast in Greenville. And you took the top spot in a straw poll this morning during this event. It was hosted by the 4th District Republican Club and moderated by Fox Carolina's Justin Doherty. And look, it really wasn't close. I mean, you got 42% of the votes. Russell Fry got 22%. Mark Sanford finished third at 18. Darlene fourth with 16%, and Mark Lynch finished with just a little over 1%. That's got to give you some confidence and some optimism.
5: It really does, Mike. I mean, they were primarily business people there. Look, sure. I spent my career in the business arena, not in politics. I made my money outside of government. And I think that's coming through. And I think the issue with Darlene, can you pass an office on through the bloodlines? I don't think you can. It's not healthy in business. It's not healthy in something you just don't do. Now, she may end up in the coming weeks, if we're both in the runoff, she may explain herself as what she will do. But look, in Congress, it's a tough, you take tough votes, you debate issues, you got a, for many cases, a hostile press to any conservative. And it's going to get a lot harder than what it is now that that you know, when you're answering questions, it's going to be votes will be on the line, and there is a reason that Rick Scott, Mike Lee, Jim DeMint, Mark Meadows are coming have endorsed me because I've got a record to back it up, and you know what? As I said, my record is my resume, and it is for anybody in the political arena.
4: Absolutely. Congressman, there's got to be, if the two of you finish as expected in this runoff next week, then there'll be another election, I guess, in the third or fourth week of August. There's got to be a one-on-one debate between the two of you, doesn't there?
5: I'm going to challenge her to a number of debates, Mike, because it's not fair to South Carolinians not to know. And look, we're facing a tough battle with Annie Andrews, who is a left-wing liberal, pro-trans, pro-choice. The money, as we've seen, that's coming into other states, and I hate to see Andy Ogles go down, but you've got the left-wing socialists trying to buy this country off. I can beat Annie Andrews. There's a clear distinction, and my record backs it up, the differences that we have. She just does not have a record.
4: Well, it's going to be a wild ride for a few weeks. I know it was completely unexpected. Everybody thought that they were sort of putting the political machine to bed for a little while in South Carolina, and then Lindsey's unexpected passing changed all of that. And maybe in closing, Congressman, some of your thoughts. I know the South Carolinians had a complicated relationship with Lindsey Graham. My old colleague Bill Bennett, who and a friend of mine used to say Lindsey was like the family dog. Once in a while, you love the family dog. Once in a while, the dog piddles on the carpet, and you gotta give him a little tap on the nose with a wad of paper, newspaper. But he's still our dog, our family dog. That was kind of the relationship I think people had with Lindsey. Is that fair to say?
5: It is, and you know, he never won by big margins. He took over for Strom Thurmond, who won by tremendous margins. Strom, you know, was a conservative. He did great constituent service, and I will give kudos to Lindsey. He's got a great staff. They did great constituent service, and Lindsey's legacy is his likability and what he did for Judge Kavanaugh. But that being said, the challenges are different today. We've got a takeover that is occurring right under our eyes. And we have got a D-Day coming on the national debt. Lindsey, we will be different. I will not be like Lindsey. Endless wars I will not tolerate. Budgetary items, we're not going to spend more than we make. We're going to return tax money to the people in South Carolina and to the people of the country. And I'll be an advocate for doing that. I will not be quiet, and we cannot be quiet now.
4: I'm so glad you mentioned Senator Graham's constituent service. His office was great at that. In fact, I know of somebody who went to the office with some kind of an immigration situation or something, and that team went right to work. Will you pledge as senator from South Carolina to equal that great level of constituent service that Senator Graham's office presented?
5: Not only that, Mike, I will. Lindsey helped people from regardless if you were from another state. He helped you out. He helped me get a Medal of Honor for a Black Marine, and I sat right beside him a little less than a month ago. And I will do the same thing. It will be my constituent service will be just like I did in the 5th District. It will be second to none. I have empathy for the problems people have, and we will solve them as best we can. And what a better place to do it from the United States Senate, where we will have influence and we'll make a difference to save this country and save South Carolina.
4: Well, and I can confirm, I know people in your district who've said that your constituent service is second to none, absolutely the best. So, Congressman Norman, I appreciate you taking some time with us to visit. Of course, you know, all over South Carolina in Rock Hill and to the upstate. I mean, we got you covered in the Palmetto State. We wish you the best, and maybe we can visit again before the general.
5: Let's do it. You're a true patriot. Thank you.
4: God bless you. You too. Keep fighting a good fight. Congressman Ralph Norman joining us here on the Mike Gallagher Show. 20 past the hour in the Relief Factor Studios. Look, it's going to be a very interesting thing to see what happens if Ralph Norman and Darlene Graham Nardone are in the runoff. There has to be a debate or two or ten, right? If they don't go one-on-one and there's not a debate where we can explore fully the issues that and the way they would vote, the way she would vote in particular, that's a problem for her, isn't it? 20 past the hour. Again, big news here with Bill Cassidy also voting to confirm Todd Blanche. Great to have you here on a Friday. We got a lot to cover. 800-655-MIKE.

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1: I got the nicest email. There's a live shot, incidentally, of South Lake, Texas, where I used to live back in the day with my Denise and the kids. Beautiful community. I think I saw read somewhere the history of South Lake. It's a Dallas suburb, and it was built largely on the back of American Airlines because all the pilots and people who worked at American, who worked at the DFW airport, kind of built and flourished in a community that popped up from the success of American at DFW. Anywhere, that's on the Salem News Channel camera network, and we appreciate you watching SNC.TV. It's odd to get people to say hi to me more and more lately who are watching this not brand new, but relatively new 24/7 platform. We got great things going underway right now, like this Freedom Project, and we're going to be honoring Charlie Kirk in the month of September, and some very special things that we have underway for you at Salem News Channel. SNC.TV. Here's a text from Anderson, South Carolina. If Lindsay's little sister doesn't show up to a real debate with Ralph Norman one-on-one, they should put a sock puppet with its mouth sewed shut in a chair on the stage to replace her. And incidentally, I got a funny email from somebody who said, Mike, your reaction to Bill Cassidy shockingly voting yes to confirm Todd Blanche is one of the

0: And then he voted yes for Todd Blanche. And I immediately said, have I ever told you how much I like this Bill Cassidy guy? He's a towering figure of the Senate. Just a stalwart of common sense. Yeah, you know, but all kidding aside, it's like Susan Collins. Somebody said, well, why do you give her a pass lately? Well, she's voting for the Save America Act if she gets the chance. When even these rhinos kind of surprise us and make a good decision, we got to give credit where credit is due. That's my motto.
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2: With SRN News, I'm Ron Taylor. In a landmark ruling against Meta, a New Mexico judge likened the company's social media platforms to factories. The psychological harm to children whose Facebook and Instagram, he said, can be seen as their pollution. Judge Brian Bechtfield fined the company $567 million in his ruling Thursday, but he also ordered new safety measures, including time limits for kids and AI chatbot restrictions. Authorities in eastern China are shutting schools down and tourist sites as well as Typhoon Dolphin heads for the coast. The storm is moving toward land Saturday with maximum sustained winds of about 162 kilometers per hour, expected to bring heavy rain, severe flooding, and possibly landslide when it hits Zhejiang and parts of neighboring Fujian province late Sunday. National authorities have declared a level 3 emergency response, the second lowest level. Many tourists' destination in Zhejiang are closed today and Sunday as well. This is
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9: 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It's not working with public opinion, and it certainly doesn't seem to be working, honestly, when it comes to truly negotiating any kind of end to this deal.
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0: Mike Gallagher.
1: Okay, I got a little bit of information from Joey Hudson a moment ago. We were talking about this runoff, and it's expected that Darlene Graham, again endorsed by President Trump, and Ralph Norman will be the finishers, the top two finishers next Tuesday in the next round of voting. But who knows? You never know. But that's what the smart money is on. Anyway, Joey informs me that they both. The finishers of the runoff have agreed to a debate that will take place August the 18th. And this is kind of interesting. It's going to be aired on Newsmax. So, you know, this is a race of national implications. And so it's kind of a fascinating, the whole thing is pretty fascinating. And, not only will the top two finishers debate on August the 18th, on Newsmax, but our Joey Hudson will be one of the moderators. You see, Joey is right smack dab in the middle of all things South Carolina politically and beyond. And of course, you know him as my guest host. He's going to be working for me for a few days in the end of toward the end of August, and then a day in September. The executive director of our foundation, Gallagher's Heroes, the Fallen Officer Fund, and my friend of many, many decades. So Joey will be one of the moderators, along with Van Hipp, the former GOP chairman. But that's a very big deal that Joey's been selected to be one of the moderators for this debate that will presumably be between Darlene Graham Nordone and Ralph Norman, who you just heard from here on the Mike Gallagher Show. So again, that's going to be August the 18th. The next round is August the 4th, next Tuesday, this Tuesday, and then the runoff election will be August the 25th. So by August the 26th, we should know. 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Speaking of all things that are great about South Carolina, that's where I met Dr. Ashley Lucas about 4 years ago. That's where I started my journey to get on the PhD program. It's an amazingly successful program. Everybody I know who's tried it has had enormous success. I lost over 50 pounds. And then let me give you an update. This past year with PhD, let me give you a PhD update. This past year, I just got sloppy and lazy and dumb. And I just started eating crap. I was traveling. I went overseas. And I just wasn't taking care of myself, which is stupid. And, of course, I was reminded when I had a body scan a while ago that I got a little bit of plaque going on in the old Widowmaker artery. So I got to make sure that my weight is exactly where it needs to be. I want to monitor, make sure my blood pressure is good, my cholesterol, and all of that. So I thought I needed to take off about 10 pounds over the last month or so. Well, in about 5 weeks, I've lost 25 pounds on the PhD program. See, now I know what to do. When you get back on it and you do all the right things, and it's not hard, you just follow their guidance, their instructions. And if I look, June 27th is when I started this latest round. As of today, I'm 25 pounds lighter. So I'm almost back. I'm back to where I'm beyond where I thought I needed to be, because I want to really, really become smart about my health, because I want you to be stuck with me for a long, long time to come. 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Here's a text from South Carolina. Mike, I just got finished with early voting at the McAllister Square Center, and it was very busy there. So early voting, very busy apparently right now in South Carolina. Here's Bill to the neighboring North Carolina. Hey, Bill, welcome aboard. How are you?
2: I'm doing fine. I wanted to say on Darlene, she claims to be pro-life, but her best friend lobbied or filibustered in the South Carolina legislature and got the heartbeat bill defeated.
1: Right.
2: She has given two contributions, the only two she's ever given from what I've heard, to any political thing, and they were both for pro-abortion areas.
1: Yeah, I've read that.
2: Pro-life.
1: But well, because maybe she's pro-life and her best friend or her friend is not. That doesn't mean that because her friend has a position on the life issue that Darlene does it?
2: Yeah, well, that would be true as far as I'm concerned, except that Darlene has given money to pro-abortion organizations.
1: I don't know that that's true. I do believe that the friendship is correct, but I'll look it up. I mean, we'll find out. And look, she's going to have to be asked that question. She's going to have to deal with that. And Congressman Norman alluded to the life issue, and the life issue is crucial to South Carolinians. The heartbeat bill, very important. And they should have passed it. But you're right. Good issue to bring up. And incidentally, we've extended an invitation to Senator Darlene Graham Nordone's office for her to come on this show as well. I want to make sure we give an opportunity for the candidates to be heard, and I've got no reason not to have any of them on, but it sounds like this is a two-person race, and in a way that's not really fair to Russell Fry or Mark Lynch or Mark Sanford. And I'll tell you a quick story about Mark Sanford. You know, he was the governor of South Carolina, congressman. He's now back after, you know, kind of a scandal involving an extramarital affair. After all of that happened, and this has never happened in my career except for what happened with Mark Sanford, he got in all kinds of hot water. He was supposedly missing from action as governor, and he was walking the Appalachian Trail was the punchline, and he was with his mistress. And it was very embarrassing for him, of course, I'm sure, and his family and his constituents. And I was always a Mark Sanford supporter. I had interviewed him many times over the years. Well, after all that died down and after that thing, you know, hit the fan, I get a call one day from Mark Sanford. And he called me personally to say, Mike, I know you've supported me in the past. I know a lot of people in your audience have as well. I let you down. I let your audience down. I certainly let the state of South Carolina down. I'm extremely ashamed, and I'm sorry, and I wanted you to know that. He didn't ask for anything. There wasn't anything to be gained by that call. He just said that and wanted to call me because he knew that for anyone who stuck their neck out for him, it had to be feel like a betrayal. And frankly, whatever you think of Mark Sanford, that will always stick with me, that he's the only guy that has ever been involved in a controversy like that on a public figure level, who had the wherewithal to call me to personally apologize. And I was kind of shocked, and I was very appreciative of that. So I don't know if he's going to be, you know, viable. I don't know if he'll finish and be eligible in the runoff or not. He was a very good governor. He was a very good congressman. And just made some personal choices that let a lot of people down. But how often do you ever hear of somebody who takes personal accountability and responsibility for those bad choices? And I can tell you, and I hope he doesn't mind me. I don't think he would mind me sharing that phone call with you, but it happened, and I'll never forget it. 800-655-MIKE.

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1: In the War of 1812, our nation fought and won America's religious freedom. Today, that constitutional right is being assaulted once more from within.
3: Religious liberty and rights in general were under attack. We all of a sudden became the enemy.
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1: My mom always had this belief that you just don't mess around with the devil. Like a movie about Satan is so terrifying, and it's like playing with a Ouija board. You know, did you ever have that when you were a kid? Like, you weren't supposed to play with a Ouija board because, you know, you're tempting a real evil presence. And I think there's truth to that. I do. I really think there's truth to that.
2: I guess it depends on, I mean, mom and dad were kind of Methodist, kind and it was sort of more of a Protestant, mainstream Protestant, Middle Atlantic upbringing, sort of. And so I always thought that the whole Ouija boards were just stupid.
1: Well, let me tell you a true story. There was a girl in our high school who was killed in a car accident. We all knew her. We loved her. And one night, as kids would do, we were probably 14, 15, 16 years old, however old we were. We were all at my house, and we got out a Ouija board, and we wanted to try to talk to Beth,
2: of course,
1: who had just died like 6 months earlier. Yep. Now, you think about how ungodly that is and how awful, but I'll tell you a true story, and I'm telling you, it happened.
2: I know.
1: In my house, there's about eight of us, and we're all got the Ouija board. We had candles going. Beth, show us a sign. We touched like pinky fingers and thumbs. Yeah. Show us a sign. Show us a sign.
2: What happened?
1: And the phone rang. And we all screamed.
3: Jumped out of your skin.
1: Oh, jumped
3: She's
1: out of our
3: calling.
1: Skin.
3: It's jumped. Beth on line one.
1: Okay. So I go answer the phone.
2: Yeah.
1: All it was distortion on the other line. All it was this distortion, and maybe that's... Well, then I went into hysterics, because then I thought she called. She was calling from wherever, and they all screamed, the kids screamed, and went running out of the house. Oh, there was... Well, I'm lucky there wasn't a police investigation. The other parents were called. No, it was... But it happened, Mark. I'm telling you, happened.
3: The phone. I thought you were going to tell me the Ouija board spelled out something.
1: No, but the phone rang, and there was nobody on the line. It was just distortion.
3: Because that never happens.
1: Oh, it was a coincidence. Show us a sign, Beth. Show us a sign that you're here. Ring, ring, and there's a distortion on the phone line. I'm telling you, and the kids were traumatized. I was traumatized.
2: Sure,
1: then I got grounded. My mom was mad at me because, what are you doing bringing the devil into my house with all these kids? The parents were calling my mom, raising Cain with my mom. What's wrong with your demon son? He's doing this to my... Oh, it was awful. It was awful. But I'm telling you right now, it was a true story, and I'm going to go to my grave believing that Beth called
3: that
1: us.
3: That was Beth. Trying to ring you guys up, saying, leave me alone.
1: That was Beth. Man. Have you followed the battle over the price of the burrito controversy?
3: The $20 burrito thing, yes. Why don't you unfold that for people, and what's your takeaway from it?
1: Well, it all kind of began, apparently, with Andrew Colvett over at Turning Point USA. He weighed in on the supposed affordability crisis that is all we're talking about, right? Yeah. It's all about affordability. And Andrew Colvett noted that one student recently claimed that the burrito at, I guess, Taco Bell cost $20.
3: Well, I think it was somewhere else. Was it Chipotle or something? Or maybe there was some place.
1: Maybe
3: somebody
1: it was Chipotle.
3: Had a somebody,
1: somewhere there was a burrito.
3: Somebody
1: right, okay.
3: had expensive burrito.
1: So Colvett said, yeah, a lot of this is a hangover from COVID and Biden-era inflation, but the lived experience is the same. It just feels like basic things cost too much. Well, Twitter exploded. Ben Shapiro said, a burrito doesn't cost $20. If you're paying $20 for a burrito and you're not independently wealthy, you're doing life wrong. Then Sean Davis over at The Federalist characterized the current neocon war inflation messaging as ruling fast food burritos out for the lower and middle classes. And then Matt Walsh got involved and blah, blah, blah. So the question is this. Is the belief that life is just too unaffordable right now real or imagined? Is it true or is it false? Is it due to the Iran war and Trump's policies or not? We see numbers that show inflation under Biden was still higher than it is right now. We weren't screaming about affordability in the Biden era.
4: Correct.
1: So why is that? I think it's a talking point, but I believe Trump has erred. And I would respectfully suggest that President Trump has missed the boat by not acknowledging the pain that people are feeling, even if it's perception, Mark, and not reality.
3: Well, you know? Except that it is reality. It was reality during Biden, too. You know why Trump distances from his affordability empathy. It's because all of a sudden the media have discovered affordability. All of a sudden we found 27 families eating dog food. And it's like, well, wait. And Trump's point is, well, wait a minute. Things were horrible during Biden. Nobody paid it. We didn't have fawning coverage of this kind of stuff then. He's totally right about that. So because of the double standard, in a very Trumpy kind of way, it's not that affordability is not something that people are wrestling with. They are. It's just that he resents and bristles at it being hung around his neck uniquely.
1: Correct. And he's fair, and he's right to bristle at that, but then he's got a message that... Here's what Matt Walsh posted that I thought was kind of interesting. I believe he's right, and I think our audience would agree. Grocery prices are insane, and they're still rising. Addressing this problem should be the number one priority of every elected leader in America. End the stupid foreign wars and focus on this issue. Yeah, it's one of the main reasons socialists are gaining power.
3: He's right.
1: But and there's no qualification.
3: It makes me insane. Me absolutely insane. So Trump goes to the Iran war and goes, never mind, we're going to pull everything out. The lives lost are lost in vain. We're pulling out. And then suddenly eggs are $1 a dozen? It's fiction. That's not going to happen. I got a crazy idea. How about if we beat Iran into submission and do things economically that will help affordability? What magical thing is government supposed to do? And I like Matt Walsh a lot, but he's been bugging me a little bit lately. This should be the focus of every Republican. To magically do what? What is the magic toolbox that Republicans or anybody can open where government can make things more affordable?
1: End the war.
3: Well,
1: for starters, what do you mean? How does that do it? There is a connection between gas prices, supply side economics, Mark. There's all kinds of the Strait of Hormuz is clogged. Their stuff isn't getting through, and everybody is acknowledging that the reason everything's expensive beyond groceries is beyond gas rather is because of the war. End the war. Get it over with.
3: This is the cry emitted by some. Is this you? Okay, when you say end the war, you don't mean pull out. You mean please, Lord, find some way to succeed and hopefully, in short order.
1: I'm at a point where I don't care how they do it.
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1: That's a wrap for a Friday. Thanks so much for joining us. I hope you have a terrific weekend. 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Keep fighting the good fight. I'm Mike Gallagher. God bless America.

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10: Breaking news this hour from Town Hall, I'm Ron Taylor. The Senate has confirmed Todd Blanche as the next Attorney General of the United States. The 50-49 vote early this morning came after a bruising confirmation fight that exposed deep concerns in both parties about installing President Trump's former personal attorney atop the Justice Department. While Blanche has already been leading the department in an acting capacity, his confirmation could free him to pursue the Trump administration's agenda even more aggressively. President Trump is once again trying to remove Federal Reserve Governor Lisa Cook.
11: Last year, President Trump accused Cook of mortgage fraud.
12: But no, she seems to have had an infraction, and she can't have an infraction, especially that infraction, because she's in charge of, if you think about it, mortgages. And
11: Cook says the allegations are manufactured because she sets interest rates based only on what would best serve the American people. 2 months ago, the Supreme Court allowed Cook to retain her job, but Chief Justice John Roberts wrote in a footnote in his opinion, "Nothing forbids the president from trying to fire Cook again, as long as she is given proper notice and a chance to contest it." The president indicated after the opinion he would do just that. Ed Donahue, Washington.
10: The Senate has passed a punishing Russian sanctions bill that was a top priority for the late Senator Lindsey Graham.
13: For more than 4 years, Putin has wreaked havoc on the lives of everyday people, kidnapping tens of thousands of Ukrainian children and committing unspeakable acts. The war against Ukraine is primarily funded by the revenue Russia rakes in from energy sales. Without these profits, the ability to fund the war would be crippled. This legislation hits Putin where it hurts.
10: That's Senator Darlene Graham. The bill passed in the Senate 86-11. News and analysis at townhall.com. I'm Ron Taylor.
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1: And welcome in, ladies and gentlemen. 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We're on all of our platforms today. You're inside the CZ Studios with me here at the Patriot Mobile Communication and Command Center Ranch on the Patriot Mobile microphone. And it's all being brought to you by the National Rifle Association. Greg in Dallas, Texas, how you doing, my brother?
3: Not too bad. TGI Friday.
1: Yeah, we made it to your favorite day. And every time I hear that intro, and I know that that Marshall full-stack, 100-watt full-stack stadium rig is over there cranked up and ready to go.
3: Mm-hmm.
1: When that intro says the loudest conservative voice in America, there's a lot of truth to that, particularly as soon as we sign off today. Ask my neighbors what's getting ready to happen to their walls in just a little bit, Greg. I'm telling you, man, it's a Friday.
3: Yeah, might as well.
1: Mine goes to 11. Paul will understand that. Anybody who plays a guitar gets that. Greg, if you would be kind enough to tell everybody where we're at. We're on all four platforms, and you can do that whole deal. And then we'll go to Paul Markle, Student of the Gun, and wrap the week up for everybody.
3: Sure. If you're looking for places to watch us, just head over to YouTube, Facebook, or Rumble and do a search for Armed American Radio with Mark Walters. 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
1: Yeah, that'll do it. Paul Markle, Student of the Gun. Welcome in, my brother. How are you on a Friday? We made it. Welcome back. We missed you last week. How you doing?
4: Yeah, last week at 2 o'clock my time, 4 o'clock your time, I was in the mountains.
1: Yeah.
4: Mountains, incommunicado.
1: That kind of sounds like, that doesn't work well on radio, and we appreciate you giving us that heads up. Thanks for that. Paul, let's wrap the week up. You know,
4: all right.
1: Let's talk a little bit about, well, first off, what were you doing in the mountains? Let's knock that out. Were you at a training seminar? What were you doing? Were you teaching?
4: I had to travel throughout Wyoming. So I had to go over the mountain pass. So it was just personal business. It wasn't training business.
1: I had to travel around Wyoming. That's a beautiful thing. I would love to travel at this time of year around Wyoming. It's a beautiful place.
4: Oh, this is the best time.
1: Oh, it's gorgeous. It really is. It's beautiful. All right, let's we're going to kind of go random here, all right? I'm not going to Google gun control. I'm just going to pull a few stories up that matter that I know that you and I can take for the hour, because so much has been happening as of late. And AWR has written a few stories, one of them in particular. And, guys, we'll be talking with AWR about some of his work on the weekend show as well, but I want to get the perspective from our other guests. And while I've got the professor here, I want to talk a little bit about two of them in particular. Texas Appeals Court panel upholds gun ban at state fair. Now, you and I are going to go through this together because I'm literally going through this right now with you. So I want to read just a little bit of this, and let's take it on the fly. This is by design, guys. I love bringing real spontaneity to the show. And I've said this many times over the years. I've actually done this, Paul, as you know, and I think you and I have done it together, where we just decide, let's not really prep. Let's just Google gun control live on the air and see what we get and take it on the fly.
4: Do we ever prep?
1: Well, I do, but you're always going to have content if you do that. That's generally a gutsy move as a talk radio host, but I kind of like taking that chance because I know there's always going to be something
4: there. It's a risk. Yeah,
1: it's a risk, yeah, but not risk when it's gun control. No matter what the topic, they're always going to be running their mouths. Now, in this particular case, a three-judge panel of the 15th Circuit Court of Appeals affirmed a lower court ruling Thursday, thereby upholding the Texas State Fair handgun ban. Attorney General Ken Paxton filed a lawsuit against the ban in August of 2024. The Texas Tribune noted that in 2025, a Dallas County District Court granted the City of Dallas and the State Fair summary judgment and dismissed the case. The district court ruling was appealed, and now a three-judge panel from the 15th Circuit Court of Appeals has upheld it. The three judges were unanimous in their decision, according to CBS Austin. Now, I will tell you this with certainty, if that were the Fifth Circuit, well, this is Texas. This is Texas. Fifth Circuit Court of Appeals in Texas. You know, let's talk a little bit about this. This is Texas. Why can't we carry a gun in Texas or anywhere in this country at a state fair? What's the difference? What makes the state fair such a sensitive place, Paul? Let's go there.
4: When you walk through the gate, you go through that chain link fence. I walk across that chain link fence, and now I'm in a special place. Let's talk about Texas from a realistic standpoint. Most of the country, especially the Northeast, the East Coast and the Northeast, you know, they think Texas is like this Wild West place where everybody's carrying a gun and everybody's a George Bush conservative. Blah, blah, blah. It's like, actually, no, it's not. The truth of the matter is Texas needs a lot more Texas. Austin, Dallas, Austin, Dallas, Houston, those are all hard blue areas run by liberals. In the case of Austin, what you've got is you have all of these left-wing West Coast implants who show up and they're like, oh, we don't like California anymore because it's taxes and regulations and and then they go to Austin and they're like, oh, but we need to vote for Democrats. Like, it's a mental disease. But it's funny that you brought up the Texas State Fair, because I just read a story about Ohio where they did the same thing. Mm-hmm. But Ohio was weird. They're like, well, you're allowed to carry on the grounds, but not inside any of the buildings. So I've been to the Ohio State Fair a dozen times. I used to live there. And, yeah, so you can come through the gate, and you walk around on the midway and so on and so forth, but you can't go into the buildings. You can't go into the butter barn, you know. You can't go look at the butter sculpture in the 4-H barn or, you know, like that. Yeah, it's like, come on, folks.
1: Or the bathrooms. Look.
4: Yeah, this ridiculous nonsense where we're creating these constitution-free zones. And that's what it is. You know, you talk to, and what's weird is you've got the executive versus the executive here. You've got the state's executive branch versus the city's or the county's executive branch. I'm sure that the Texas State Fair is not held in, well, maybe it is, inside of the municipal boundaries of Dallas.
1: Greg, can you help with that?
4: Or is it in the county?
3: No, it's in the southern city of Dallas proper, if we're talking about the fairgrounds there.
4: Yeah, so they drew a line around it, and it's actually in the city?
3: Well, it's always existed in the city. It's just right across from downtown. It's on, let me think about this. It's right at 175 and between 45, 175 and off MLK. And the thing is it's my understanding is that the fairgrounds are actually private property that are leased, there's a private entity here that operates the fair every year, and the fairgrounds are actually contained by the city of Dallas, but because it's a private event, that's how they can segregate the possession of firearms on the grounds itself because of it being a private event.
1: Okay. Yeah, Paul, I have a lot of experience up in the Minnesota area, and the Minnesota State Fair is one of the largest in the country. And there's a lot of reasons for that. It's a wildly popular fair. Hundreds and hundreds and hundreds of thousands of people go to that fair. And the main reason for that, quite frankly, and I was told this by Minnesota residents, is because that's their big shindig at the end of summer before a very, very long and cold winter sets in. So they take their fair seriously up there. None of my permits were a reciprocal in Minnesota, but I can tell you that I've carried a firearm at the fairgrounds in Minnesota before. I will tell you that, okay? I haven't been to the Minnesota State Fair in a number of years, and I miss it. And AM 1280, listeners, I used to go up there and broadcast for about 10 years in a row at the AM 1280 booth, and when that booth no longer existed, well, we didn't have a reason to go up anymore. But I could never understand what about a fair. Well, there's lots of people there. There's lots of people in lots of places, Paul. Yeah, this is just another excuse for Democrats. Just another excuse for Democrats.
4: Yeah. And you know who's squirming in their seats right now? I can hear them. They're squirming and they're wiggling and they're having a little tremor.
1: Oh, tell
4: Iowa
1: me.
4: People. Iowa people. You wanna...
1: Okay, tell me why.
4: Oh, because seconds. The Iowa State Fair, according to Iowa, the Iowa State Fair is the biggest state fair in the country. So Iowa okay. people are like, hey, you better recognize.
1: Yeah, big fair coming. Big fair coming. Got a big fair coming. Very dangerous place. Paul, we're going to be back with Paul Markle when we come back from the break. Guys, we'll see you on the flip side. Don't go away. Armed American Radio listeners, you already know the name. 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Enjoy. Hi, guys. It's Mark. Look, I think you'll agree with me that as gun owners, we need to have each other's backs. That's regardless of what state we call home. Here at AAR, we discuss it every day, and we're heard in every state. 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Virginia is at the tip of the spear now. 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
7: 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Welcome back to the show.
1: Yeah, indeed. Welcome back to the show. 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Free shipping. Cool stuff over there. Great coffee. Mine delivered today. Greg in Dallas, Texas. Now, I'm going to tell you, I ate a little gummy to go to sleep last night and slept really good.
3: All right.
1: But I did drink Blackout Coffee today. How many cups of Blackout Coffee did I have today to start my day?
3: I'm not too sure. I'm going to say probably three, because those gummies that are now illegal in this state can really knock you out.
1: Well, let's just say that's an assumption on your part and probably a false declaration there, Mr. Attorney, because I only had two. You went over by one, so you lose the prize. But we don't know what kind of gummy I had.
3: There was a prize?
1: Yeah, there was, and you don't know. Yeah, you lost it, so now I don't have to tell you what it is because I'm making all that up. Guys, blackoutcoffee.com is the real deal. But I did have two cups of Blackout Coffee to start my day today. And in fact, I took some over. My mom and dad ordered the little cups, you know, those little Keurig-type cups for the Blackout Coffee.
3: Oh, yeah.
1: They have those over there too, guys. And the QR code up above us is blackoutcoffee.com. So you know what to do. Just don't do it while you're driving, please, unless you're a passenger or something like that. But take advantage of that. Blackout Coffee is really good. We start our day with it every day. My wife loves it. My parents now are buying it. They love it too. And I turned them on to the 1776 roast, and that's been our favorite here at the house, I got to tell you. So I'm looking forward. I haven't opened the package yet. We're going to see what the coffee of the month is. And anyway, it's good stuff. I'll probably have another cup later today. Paul Markle, student of the gun, welcome back in, my brother. It's always a pleasure to have you here, my friend.
4: You know that they make melatonin gummies, right?
1: Yeah. And those little magnesium things, you know,
4: melatonin.
1: What am I thinking? What magnesium? What else? It starts with an M. What is it? It's a Friday. I don't know. Oh, who cares? Whatever. You know. But they sleep. They help me sleep, and I generally don't sleep. And I needed a really good night's sleep last night. I ate one about 9 o'clock. I was out. I slept till 6 o'clock. It was wonderful.
4: I thought they decriminalized marijuana in Texas.
3: Oh God!
1: They
3: no.
1: did the hemp bill. No, in fact, Texas is doubling down on that. By the way,
3: they want to lock Texans up for a long time just for having any kind of an edible product or having a vape or a tincture or any Delta 8, Delta 9 stuff. And I mean, even still over flower too. So this state is really
4: a t-shirt.
3: This state's really ass backwards when it comes to some stuff.
1: Yeah, well, you know, the hemp bill, the farm bill that passed allowed, you know, that hemp-derived THC stuff, which is popular around the country. That's legal in all 50 states. But, no, it wasn't one of those. It wasn't one of those. But, you know, I mean, Cheech and Chong are selling that stuff. Cheech and Chong, they're still around, you know. Whatever. Whatever floats your boat, man. I don't, you know. The question is, should that ban you from owning firearms? No. Now we know that, no, it should not.
4: Yeah, that's, you know, I don't know when we're going to go ahead, and I know we didn't mean to go this direction.
1: No, that's okay. That's what's fun on a Friday. Let's go there. Why not?
4: The fact of the matter is, you know, the Trump haters on the left never, they just pretended like the reclassification, when they changed it from a class, was it type one or class one down to
3: class one,
4: basically.
3: Yeah.
4: Under federal statute, marijuana is now like
3: class three.
4: Yeah. So it's like a prescription drug. It's like prescription nose medicine or whatever. And the left just pretended like that didn't happen. It was like,
1: well, there's an interesting twist to this conversation. We've touched on it on this program before. Now, if you look at let's go back to the Biden era. You would think the Democrat Party would be the party that would want to legalize weed. I mean, if you look at what they've done.
4: Oh, they historically are.
1: Right. You know, if you look at what they've done in Oregon, legalizing everything, heroin, everything. Okay, that didn't go over well to the point that I believe they changed a lot of that. Washington and the other liberal states want to do that state by state. And you got to wonder why the feds, why wouldn't the Democrats at the federal level want to move on legalization of marijuana, decriminalization at a federal level? Because it banned people from owning firearms that smoked weed, which was millions, in their estimation, fewer gun owners as a result. That's why they didn't touch it. Normally, if guns weren't part of the issue, I believe it would have been legalized a long time ago. Now that it's been found by the Supreme Court itself, it's going to be interesting to see how they handle that going down the road, because the feds are not pressuring the states that have gone ahead independently and technically, let's just call it what it is, violated federal law and ignored federal law. The feds are just choosing not to prosecute. Now, here's one thing I can say for certain, Paul, and I know you get this, but whatever the federal government giveth, the federal government can taketh away. So unless there's some answer here, now they're fighting that hemp bill right now because of all people, Mitch McConnell threw that little monkey wrench in that took the hemp portion that legalized hemp out of the one big beautiful bill and recriminalized it. So now there's an effort coming November 1 because of Mitch McConnell, ladies and gentlemen. You will not be able to buy, if this goes through, any of those legal hemp products anymore. And you can thank Mitch McConnell for that. Millions of Americans have used those products. Well, we don't know where he is. He's back now. But there's now a movement to fix that and regulate the hemp bill with help from the hemp industry, who themselves admit, yes, there should be some regulation. We want to work with you on that. But it's a very interesting topic to me. Clearly, when the Democrats were controlling the White House, obviously, we know why they didn't want to legalize it, because, oh, that means, okay, well, it's legal. We can't really keep people from buying guns. There was that. But the Supreme Court has made that clear. It's going to be interesting to see how this goes. At some point in time, ladies and gentlemen, who knows in a future administration what the federal government will do here? We don't know. That's why it has to be fixed now, Paul.
8: Well, the whole purpose of the Supreme Court, or one of the stated intended purposes that's in that old document that they wrote back in 1791, was that the Supreme Court is supposed to be the arbiter in cases where states either disagree with each other or states disagree with the federal government, so that we don't have mixed signals and mixed messages.

0: and we can arrest you and put you in jail for that. And you're like, that's a contradiction. And that's exactly why the Supreme Court exists.
1: Yeah.
0: To take care and clean up that kind of garbage. And when they ignore it or choose not to, I mean, it's pretty obvious. You know, when 25, I don't know how many it is now, 25 out of the 50 are legal, marijuana legal. And yeah. then, but the feds are still like, no, it's a controlled substance. And you can't just own it. You can't just buy it. You can't just walk into a store, you know. Right. So,
1: Paul, hold that thought. Hold that thought. We've only got 20 seconds. When we come back, we're going to continue this because I want to tell you a little story about my life in
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3: With an SRN News special report, I'm Ron Taylor. The Senate has confirmed Todd Blanche as the next Attorney General of the United States. Senator Ashley Moody of Florida reading the confirmation tally.
4: On this vote, the yeas are 50, the nays are 49. The nomination is confirmed.
3: The 50-49 vote early this morning came as after a bruising confirmation fight that exposed deep concerns in both parties about installing President Trump's former personal attorney atop the Justice Department. While Blanche has already been leading the department in an acting capacity, his confirmation could free him to pursue the Trump administration's agenda even more aggressively. Blanche's supporters say his experience as a federal prosecutor and the trust he earned working for Trump as his personal attorney will help him in the role. This has been an SRN News special report. I'm Ron Taylor reporting.
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1: 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My wife and kids are traveling over the next few days, heading down to Orange Beach, Alabama. Shh, don't tell anybody about those beaches down there. They're really nice. Yeah, shh, keep it a secret. But having said that, they have the silent bags with them while they're traveling, because they literally make your stuff disappear when you're in places where you might not want your signal being taken, as in hotels, as in condos with giant Wi-Fi deals and all the geofencing that goes on. Your phones disappear. Nobody has access to anything. You cannot be found. The starter pack is a great place to go. I've got several of them, one for each member of our family, and I've had them for a number of years. I've used them myself at locations when I'm traveling to conventions, and they are a godsend. They work. Check them out. SLNT.com/AAR. I would highly recommend you start with that starter pack. Paul Markle, student of the gun, welcome back in, my brother. I'll turn that back over to you. We were talking about the weed. I want to tell you a little story about Ann Arbor, Michigan, and my thoughts on the whole weed thing, because I do have thoughts on the weed thing, and they've morphed over the years. Paul, go ahead.
2: No, I think that, you know, that's actually the perfect case or the perfect reason you say, well, why does the Supreme Court exist for something exactly like that? You know, or... Well, you know, Second Amendment, the Second Amendment says, but New Jersey says, and New York says, and it's a lack of continuity, and it's not supposed to go on in a representative republic. Right. We're not supposed to have cities, counties, states, municipalities just decide on their own that, well, I know we did that whole Constitution, Bill of Rights thing. Yeah, that's nice. But we don't approve of that. And so in our city, in our state, you can't do that. It's like, no, that's not how it's supposed to work. And that is why we have a Supreme Court. And the fact that they kind of dance around these issues, mm-hmm. it's pretty obvious. You know, I mean, look at places like Illinois that requires you to get a state permit to buy a gun. Mm-hmm, mm-hmm. And ammunition. Explain to me how shall not be infringed says, well, unless your state decides that you have to go to them hat in hand and ask for a special permission slip, and then you're allowed to. What?
1: Well, that's the never-ending discussion here. It's why we always have a job. As long as there's Democrats, we're going to be able to talk about these issues. And guys, it's going to get even more fun after June 27th of next year, in less than 12 months from now, when the Supreme Court issues its ruling on the two hardware cases, the Cook County, Illinois case and the Connecticut Citizens Defense League cases, when it comes to quote unquote assault weapons. That's going to get really interesting, because the other side is already beginning to show us what they're planning to do. We're seeing that develop now in New York and other states. So it's going to be fun to watch. I mean, Paul, going back to the weed thing here, when I was a little kid, I used to live in Ann Arbor, Michigan. Well, from the time I was 9 until I was 15 years old, and that's going back into the 70s. And every April 1st, those of you that are listening in Michigan will know exactly what I'm talking about. And many of you around the country may know. Some of you aged out hippies or University of Michigan alumni will know that every April 1st, they famously had, and still do to my understanding, the hash bash on the Diag at the University of Michigan campus. The Diag being the huge common ground in between all the buildings, the the big open area. They call it the Diag in Michigan at UM. And every April 1st was the hash bash. And I remember when I was a kid, the front page of the Ann Arbor newspaper had a photograph of license plates from all 48 states from people that traveled all over the country to visit the hash bash. And weed had been criminalized in Ann Arbor, Michigan ever since I was a kid. I remember that. It was a $5 fine if you had anything over an ounce. People were openly smoking weed in Ann Arbor, Michigan, and probably still do. I haven't been there in many years, but I have a lot of friends that still live there, and I understand the hash bash is still a deal, probably not what it was in the 70s back in those days. But, Paul, I mean, it's been going on for quite some time. Now, here's my – you want to smoke weed, smoke weed. You should not be banned from owning a firearm because you smoke weed. I've always felt that. A lot of people didn't think I felt that way because we had a responsibility to tell you that that's what the Form 4473 says. Don't shoot the messenger. The 4473, Paul, said and is being changed. It's in public comment now. But if you smoke weed and you answer yes, you cannot buy this gun. You're committing perjury. That's just what the federal law was up until Hamani, and we're going to see how this plays out. This is very recent stuff, but I'm taking this back all the way to the 70s, Paul. That's why I want to bring this up. This has been an issue because I guarantee you lots of weed smokers buy guns and filled out that 4473, Paul. That's always been a problem to me. But don't shoot the messenger for telling you that that's federal law, because that's what we had to tell you that. I'll let you take it from there.
2: No, we could. It's just like addressing the, you know, how did we get the NFA? How did that come about? You know, that didn't come about in a vacuum. It didn't just happen. Like, they didn't have one day like, oh, by the way, got this new law and here we go. Like, no, hemp was always legal in the United States of America until Johnny DuPont decided to come up with polyester, and hemp was the number one competitor to polyester. And so, well, the DuPonts had a crap ton of money, and so they bought a bunch of politicians, and let's not forget,
1: Can't buy politicians in America, what Paul. Come on, let's get real.
2: The king of yellow journalism. Come on, give me the name. The king of yellow journalism.
1: There's so many of them out there. Where do you want me to start?
2: The OG, the original newspaper man.
1: Okay, I'm drawing a blank.
2: Greg knows. Come on, Greg. Tell me. I'm blanking out.
3: Yeah, I'm having the same thing, because this has to do with the 1937 ban that originally was in conjunction with Atzinger in the FBI, and that later split off to have the DEA. But this was give me a second to think about it, because he owned all the papers.
2: All the newspapers.
3: Yeah,
2: he was the son of the gold prospector.
1: Okay, now I know who you're talking about, and I'm drawing a blank.
2: Come on, Breen.
3: William
1: Randolph Hearst.
2: Hearst.
1: Thank you, Greg.
2: That son of a gun.
3: Yes.
2: Thank you, Paul. So the DuPonts, along with, you know, with the politicians that they purchased, they also purchased Hearst, and they started all of a sudden overnight. All the newspapers are running these, articles about, you know, the demon weed and so forth. And like, it was within a period of 10 years in the United States, we went from, yeah, we've always had hemp and it's not a big deal and it's part of our history. And then within 10 years, like, oh, it's the worst thing possible. It's the devil's lettuce, you know. That was an OG psyop to convince Americans that to let the federal government make hemp illegal.
1: It's just more control. I have a question for you. We're getting ready to take a break. It's money. When we come back, whatever happened to Patty Hearst? When we come back with Paul Markle, student of the gun. One more segment to knock out your Friday and start your weekend. Back after this.
4: 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Look, I think you'll agree with me that as gun owners, we need to have each other's backs. 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
1: Welcome back, ladies and gentlemen. 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Of course, it's all being brought to you by the National Rifle Association. If you have not joined the NRA, you really need to do that. The NRA is going gangbusters right now, winning victories in courtrooms across the country. We'll be talking about what happened with the NFA on the Sunday broadcast coming up. NRA neck deep in that, as well as the CCRKBA, the Second Amendment Foundation, the GOA, Silencer Co., and many others winning those rights back one lawsuit at a time. And it is so refreshing to see and feel and hear then watch the National Rifle Association back where they need to be. And in order to help us get them back to where they need to be going forward, we need you to join. And for 1 year, it's only $35. You do not have to donate if you don't want to. That's entirely up to you. If you don't want the emails, you can opt out. You don't want the snail mail, you can opt out. But just join us. Give us a year. Become a member. There is strength and power in these numbers. And for $35, please do so. Also, join your state's rights organizations. We're kicking off a partnership with Florida Carry this month. We will be hearing a lot about Florida Carry. In fact, they will be on the show once a week. We'll be talking with their attorney, Eric Friday, and their president over there, Sean Carana, on Sunday's MonsterCast. Yes, they're coming after you in Florida, believe it or not. Wait till you hear. We don't have enough time in 90 days to talk about the lawsuits that they have going on in a free state, which is why we need to join these organizations. AZCDL in Arizona, two seats away, guys. Two seats away from losing the state of Arizona. Imagine that. We can't let that happen. So please join these organizations. They're $25 to $40 for an annual membership. 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All right, Paul Markle, student of the gun, welcome back in, my brother. We've only got one more segment left. Funny how that works.
2: Yeah,
1: what happened to Patricia Hearst?
2: She bought Roland Thompson gun.
1: She what?
2: Patty Hearst heard the burst of Roland Thompson gun and bought it.
1: I don't know where
2: Zevon,
1: she was.
2: Brother. That's Warren Zevon. You need to catch
1: Warren
2: up, man.
1: Warren Zevon. I do need to catch up.
2: Yeah, catch up.
1: Hold
2: catch
1: on.
2: Up,
1: I'm going to catch up right now. Let me have a little glass of... I'm going to have a sip of apple juice. Hold on.
2: All right.
1: There we go. Mott's apple juice.
2: A few weeks ago, you said, oh, send me one of them books.
1: I got
2: it. I said,
1: okay. 4 days ago. 4 days ago.
2: All right. So you have it.
1: I do.
2: How much of it have you read?
1: None, but that's on my weekend list, and here's why. My wife and kids are leaving me alone on Saturday through Wednesday to go to the beach. I have to work because I don't like being away from this microphone, and I'm staying with little Huey, and I'm going to spend the time and read that book. And I got to tell you, I'm disappointed it wasn't signed, but there's no auto pen coming from Amazon shipment, so I get it. But I do have it.
2: No,
1: I got it just a few days.
2: It came directly. It was printed and shipped directly to you. Right.
1: It smells great. I love the printing material.
2: Yeah,
1: it does. It smells like a fresh new book, you know?
2: So Patty Hearst, and brother, you're talking Swahili to everyone under 40.
1: I know it. I couldn't believe
2: they
1: I even
2: they
1: which
2: don't
1: we
2: know
1: heard
2: what you're
1: his
2: talking
1: name.
2: About.
1: Yeah,
2: like,
1: remember? Wasn't she
2: up.
1: Kidnapped by the what? You know, I mean, that's going way back.
3: The Symbionese Liberation Army.
1: Symbionese Liberation
2: SLA.
1: Army.
2: SLA.
3: Yep.
2: Yeah.
1: The SLA.
2: And she got,
1: that's right.
2: The whole the Stockholm Syndrome thing, man. And yeah.
1: Now, isn't there a female pilot missing somewhere out there, too, that we can remember, right? Going back into the 30s? We can't find her.
2: Okay,
1: we think she's on an island named Nikamaruru or
3: something like that.
1: Yeah, all right, who knows? But, too bad Andy Hoosier wasn't with us today because the Pentagon dropped another bunch of UFO
3: they
1: stuff,
3: did.
1: Too. So Andy's been texting us.
2: Yeah, we don't care. Put
1: He's
2: Fauci
1: outside.
2: In jail.
1: Yeah,
2: Put Fauci in jail. I don't care about aliens.
1: Well, you got to hand it. hand it to Utmeyer in Florida. They've subpoenaed him in Florida. Florida's going after him on state charges, it looks like, right now, and a couple others are looking at that.
3: I think
1: as
3: Texas
1: well.
3: Might also.
1: Texas is probably.
2: He can't leave the country. You know there are. I'm pretty sure it was Belgium.
3: Well, we should be getting his wife as well.
2: Oh, absolutely.
3: Because she was head of NIH.
2: Yo, absolutely. That talk about corruption. If you don't hate the government at this point in time, what are you doing?
3: Yeah.
2: Where are you? It's going back, and this ties the NFA. That was a psyop. The American people were convinced that it was okay to surrender the Second Amendment for safety. Hearst and his newspapers ran daily, nonstop, St. Valentine's Day massacre,
1: yep, that's right,
2: and
1: very
2: John
1: true.
2: Dillinger, mm-hmm, and yep, all of that to terrify Americans so that when the government overreached and stepped over the line, then most Americans are like, well, I mean, you know, for safety. They did the exact same thing with hemp so that DuPont could cash in and crush the hemp industry so they could sell polyester.
1: Now, okay, watch this, Paul. Watch this. Greg, jump in and tell us why Texas has the issue they have with weed right now that the rest of the country apparently does not. Go for it. Tell us why.
3: That is because our lieutenant governor is refusing to allow a public vote on it, and I more than likely am firm in my belief that he's bought by big alcohol.
1: It's big booze.
3: Yep, because alcohol sales have been dropping dramatically, and in this state, you know, that's a big thing. And so our current Republican Congress will not put it to a vote to the citizens, and they would much rather just everybody go to jail because alcohol says so.
1: They're going to put you in jail for having stuff that's legal around the rest of the country. And again,
2: oh, I know. When you cross over from New Mexico into Texas, way up there, is that 40?
3: Yes.
1: Yeah.
2: Yeah, all the billboards. Like every town you go through,
3: there's a weed lawyer.
2: You've been stopped. Yeah, there's a weed lawyer billboard in every one of those little tiny towns.
1: That's because they're getting popped left and right. And it's, again, ladies and gentlemen, you can follow it. It's always the money. It always
2: the money and the power.
1: Money,
2: money is power. Power is money.
1: Government don't like to give up that power, do they? They never do, and they never will. Hence why, if you live in a blue state, you know these things because your guns represent power to you that the state doesn't possess. They don't like that. Guys, check out my latest YouTube short that's out today. I would appreciate it. You can find it on Armed American Radio on Facebook, and it's up on Armed American Radio at YouTube. You'll get a kick out of it. I sat out in the studio today, and I put a quick short up of myself just pondering and thinking at the microphone, and the text overlay gives it all away. Make sure to check that out. Why didn't I think of this sooner? I think you'll enjoy the video. Make sure to subscribe to us there at YouTube. We would appreciate it. Paul, where can people find you real quick?
2: Well, we are both remiss because not everybody's watching the video. We just assume everyone is. The book is Super Lab. It's called Super Lab, Application of the Scientific Method to Firearms Training. 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
1: And I have my paperback book, and it smells really good, and I'm going to dig into it this weekend, and we'll be talking about it with Paul next week. 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Paul, thank you for being here, brother. I'm sure we'll talk over the weekend. We'll see you again on the radio next Friday. Ladies and gentlemen, this weekend coming up, another great MonsterCast lining up for you. It always is. We've got a lot of ground to cover for you, not enough time to tell you about it right here. Just be there on the MonsterCast and stay safe this weekend. It's a Friday. 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

0: Charlie died after taking a single pill that turned out to be counterfeit.
1: He was having back issues, and it was a counterfeit poisonous pill.
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10: Breaking news this hour from Town Hall, I'm Ron Taylor. The Senate has confirmed Todd Blanche as the next Attorney General of the United States. The narrow 50-49 vote early this morning came after a bruising confirmation fight that exposed deep concerns in both parties about installing President Trump's former personal attorney atop the Justice Department. While Blanche has already been leading the department in an acting capacity, his confirmation could free him to pursue the Trump administration's agenda even more aggressively. Senator Marsha Blackburn of Tennessee shares the next step in the process.
11: Under the previous order, the motion to reconsider is considered made and laid upon the table, and the president will be immediately notified of the Senate's action.
10: Blanche's supporters say his experience as a federal prosecutor and the trust he earned working for the president as his personal attorney will help him in the role. The Senate moved to confirm a host of federal nominations yesterday, including some long-awaited agency administrators.
12: The Senate on Friday approved a flurry of nominees, more than 70 officials, including Cameron Hamilton, to head the Federal Emergency Management Agency. Hamilton is returning to shepherd an overhaul, despite being fired as acting administrator last year after publicly opposing FEMA's elimination. David Cummins was confirmed as the head of the Transportation Safety Administration. Cummins was an executive at a firm with contracts to run air traffic control towers. The Senate also confirmed David Perez to be the next U.S. ambassador to Brazil. He's a former speaker of Florida's House of Representatives. Perez's approval from Brazil has been delayed amid a war of words and diplomatic visa withdrawals in the run-up to Brazil's elections in October. I'm Jennifer King.
10: The Trump administration is moving ahead with its efforts to fire Federal Reserve Governor Lisa Cook 2 months after the Supreme Court allowed her to retain her job while she fights the president's effort to terminate her over mortgage fraud allegations that she has denied. The justices in a 5-4 decision in June said she could remain in the process. More at townhall.com.
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28: 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The one and only Mike Gallagher.
29: How do we feel about somebody pleading the Fifth Amendment during a legal proceeding? The Fifth Amendment is a right that Americans enjoy. The relevant part of the amendment says that nobody shall be compelled in any criminal case to be a witness against himself. It's known as the privilege against self-incrimination. But if I'm on a witness stand, or I'm testifying before a Senate committee, or I'm called before Congress to explain my actions over something like, oh, I don't know, a worldwide pandemic. And I'm Dr. Anthony Fauci. And I'm asked during that hearing, what's the color of your tie? And your answer is, I respectfully invoke the Fifth Amendment in order to avoid self-incrimination. If you're asked, what's the color of the carpet you're sitting in front of? I respectfully plead the Fifth Amendment. You're making a mockery of the proceedings. That's not an effort to prevent self-incrimination. And right now on Capitol Hill, senators are battling and fighting over whether to hold Dr. Anthony Fauci in contempt of Congress. The Democrats are trying to table it. They're trying to desperately take it off the table. The Republicans, of course, led by Congressman Rand Paul, who's the chairman of this committee, they are not going to allow this to be tabled. Here's Rand Paul moments ago as these proceedings got underway on Capitol Hill.
0: She sat before this committee in the witness chair under subpoena for conduct covered by the President Biden's full and unconditional pardon, reaching back to 2014. Dr. Fauci faced no risk of federal prosecution. All he had to do was tell the truth. More than 100 times, though, he refused. The chair ruled that Dr. Fauci's assertion of the Fifth Amendment privilege was unsupported in light of the pardon and the testimony he offered in his opening statement. The chair directed Anthony Fauci to answer. He refused again. That is what we are voting on today. Not his opinions, not his policies, not anything he said from a podium 6 years ago. We are voting on whether a witness who has received the benefit of a sweeping federal pardon can be ordered by this committee to answer questions and then defy that order without consequence. More than 1 million Americans died from COVID. Many of them died alone. Workers were forced to choose between a mandate and a job they needed. Businesses closed and never reopened.
29: This is so good. He is so good on this subject. And for them to battle this out, for me, the turning point, the tipping point, as it were, was when Fauci refused to answer what color his tie was. From my perspective, and believe me, I'm no lawyer. I'm a big mouth talk show host, but as an American citizen witnessing all of this, and I saw Fauci refuse to answer what color his tie was, he was deliberately avoiding any answer posed to him by that committee. So this debate is underway. It's getting a little nasty. I'm going to take you to Capitol Hill. We'll peek in. We'll listen. We'll poke into some. Is it peek in or poke in? By the way, it's another topic for another day. I'm in a mood. I'm in a good mood. Hope you are too. It's Thursday, August the 6th. We got some reason for optimism. We got good things happening in the country. We've got a bunch of challenges that we face. We got the communist takeover of the Democrat Party. We got to deal with that. We got to save the country. But other than that, how's your day going? I'd like to see if you believe that the efforts to hold Anthony Fauci accountable for his disastrous testimony before Congress recently is justified? Is it a witch hunt? Do you want to see the guy led away in handcuffs? Do you want to see him held accountable? Because I also am mindful of how we all have an inclination to try to get a pound of flesh.
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1: Okay, they did it. The Senate panel has voted to hold Dr. Anthony Fauci in contempt of Congress. I'm going to find out. Believe me, I'm no expert on this. I don't know what the next steps are. I don't know where we go from here. But this Senate panel beat back the objections from Democrats like Peters and that stolen valor creep from Connecticut, Dick Blumenthal. They were all railing against the idea of holding Fauci in contempt. But the Senate panel has voted to hold Tony Fauci in contempt of Congress. So here we go. I mean, and I love the text messages I'm getting. Also, lines are jammed. We're going to take your calls here in just a moment. But Mark from Stockton, California, points out something that our colleague Hugh Hewitt says often. That which gets rewarded gets repeated. And these kind of cases need to be prosecuted. Louisville, Kentucky, points out that the illegitimate January 6th committee charged Bannon and Peter Navarro with contempt of Congress, and the Biden lawfare machine put them in prison. Holding Fauci accountable is fair. It's not revenge. It's fair, and it's called accountability. He's not above the law. But now this committee headed by Rand Paul has voted 8-5 to hold Anthony Fauci in contempt of Congress. I want to see what Jonathan Turley, Tracy, has to say about Fauci being held in contempt. So we're going to get Jonathan Turley's analysis from Fox News. We'll play that for you in a couple of minutes. I pay close attention to his legal cred, his legal bona fides. So we'll see what the George Washington University law professor thinks are the next steps. We'll also take you back to some of the fiery back and forth, the hearing. But again, 8-5, Tony Fauci held in contempt of Congress. This portion of our show is sponsored by Rough Greens. You gotta love your dog. You want your dog to be around forever. I saw firsthand what Rough Greens can do for some dear friends of mine and their beloved pooch, their beloved puppy, Jesse. Jesse's a Cocker Spaniel. Jesse and Simon are two of the most spoiled dogs in America. Those are the Hudson dogs, my friend and colleague Joey and Peg Hudson's dogs. Jesse was scratching his little belly all through the night, and the vet could not figure out why. Joey decided to give Rough Greens a try. 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Rough Greens. So great. Your dog will ask for it by name. Here's Corey in Sacramento. We'll start there. Hey, Corey, welcome aboard. How are you today?
2: Fine, and you, sir?
1: I'm great. What do you think about this news that Fauci is now being held in contempt of Congress?
2: That's a good first step. I'm glad.
1: Yep, okay. All righty, okay. And a few words. Thank you, sir. Mabel in Pontiac, Michigan. Hey, Mabel, how are you?
3: Hi, how are you? Good morning.
1: Hi there. What do you make of this Fauci development?
3: Well, I think it's nothing but another travesty. We keep doing the wrong things. We keep punishing the wrong people. There are lots of people to be blamed for handling the COVID disaster. So let's start at the top. Who knew about it? Where did it come from? Let's start with Donald Trump. Let's start talking and the secret. It was such a big secret until, you know, I even lost a son during COVID.
1: I'm
3: very angry with the way they handled all of this.
1: But with all due respect, Mabel, why do you want to give Tony Fauci a pass. Why don't you want to hold him accountable?
3: He's no more responsible or guilty of anything than the rest of them.
1: Well, he's the scientist. With again, respectfully, I'm
3: sure. They're playing games with our lives, you know.
1: Yeah. Can I ask you some questions, though? Because I appreciate, and first of all, we're so sorry for your loss, and I appreciate how you feel. I'm just mystified. He was the scientist. He was the expert. He was the face. He was the voice. He was the guy that presented to President. Let me finish my point. No, ma'am, I don't.
3: He tried on numerous occasions to get you guys to release the information. He even gave you a step to take, but no one wanted to listen to him because he was telling the truth, and they always wanted to overshadow him because he was telling the truth.
1: Okay,
3: problem is nobody wants to hear the truth. Everybody wants to hear fast talkers.
1: And see, I get yelled at for interrupting people. This is what always happens.
3: Exactly. All of the Republicans are big talkers, fast talkers.
1: Mm-hmm.
3: They're always accusing everybody of everything except for themselves. They're responsible for this mess, and they may as well accept it. But, you know, we're going to just quietly let the Lord take care of it. They use the Lord's name in vain. They say they believe in the Lord, but they do not believe in the Lord. They just know that we do. That's my opinion. I think it's a waste of time. I think it's a waste of taxpayers' dollars. Just another example of how they take advantage of everything.
1: Okay, now I let you talk a lot. Am I going to be allowed to speak, ma'am?
3: Yes, you are.
1: Thank you, ma'am. I appreciate you letting me speak. I think you are so politically driven to hate the Republicans and Trump that you're blinded into not even realizing the villain that Anthony Fauci was. If you've been paying attention, Mabel, you've seen in his diaries that were released, he lied to the American people about masks. He lied about the vaccine. He promised us, as you remember, Mabel, you get the vaccine, you're not going to get COVID. The things he did and the way he profited from COVID, I have to tell, may I just finish my point and then I'll let you talk like you did. I believe that your refusal to want to hold him accountable is only driven by your partisanship, because you're a loyal Democrat and you hate Trump and Republicans.
3: Absolutely not. I there are some Republicans that I respect highly. It's just that there's so many that will kind of just roll over and play dead, act like they don't see the truth or don't want to see the truth because they're all guilty of colluding with each other, or whoever's making decisions.
1: Okay. All right. I've tried. Look, I tried. Thank you, Mabel. God bless. I'm sorry you lost your son. Look, I'm trying real hard. See what happens when I try to ask somebody questions and they just keep talking, and bless her heart, she's a senior, she lost her son, she's emotional, and she hates Republicans. And you can hear it. I mean, and anybody who wants to give this guy a pass, That's so notable to me. And here's a poor woman who lost her son. I would think you'd be enraged at the role that Tony Fauci played in this entire debacle. And yes, it was a debacle. It was a disgrace. And all you have to do is read what Fauci himself was saying. The way he lied about the mortality rate. Again, Mabel's loss, notwithstanding, and we're certainly sorry for her loss, the mortality rate was about 0.3%. You had a better chance of getting hit by lightning than dying of COVID. But Fauci purposefully scared us and terrified people into reacting in a way. It's just, you know. All right, what are you going to do? 800-655-MIKE. 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
5: Ask yourself this question. Is it really worth holding on to that timeshare that you know you need to get rid of? Here's the truth. The average maintenance fee just went up over 17%. That could have been 117%, and there's nothing you can do about it. When you buy a timeshare, you give the...
6: Charlie died after taking a single pill that turned out to be

0: concerns in both parties about installing President Trump's former personal attorney atop the Justice Department. Blanche has already been leading the department as an acting AG. His confirmation frees him to pursue the Trump administration's policies. A new FBI report is clarifying the facts on active shooter incidents. The FBI recorded 34 active shooter incidents in 2025, most of them in commercial areas. Handguns were the most common weapon used. Civilians intervened in more than one in five of those cases. The Department of Homeland Security reports record-setting deportation of illegal aliens by the administration, totaling more than 1.4 million forced removals in the president's second term so far. This is SR.
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8: 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A lot of text messages about my exchange with Mabel. Now I just want to show you. Mabel's a great example. I tried so hard. The biggest complaint I get over the way I do this show is that I interrupt people too much. So there's a perfect example of the dilemma that I face. Do you want me to just let her go on and on and on like she did? Or should I try to interrupt? But when I try to interrupt, people like Mabel and others, she's not alone, they don't stop. They don't take a breath. And I'm trying to inject a dialogue here. So here's a California. Mike, your exchange with Mabel was hysterical. Her allowing you to speak on your own show. You can't shake the faith of the COVID faithful. And the thing about the whole COVID era, and if you're just joining us, Tony Fauci was just found by a Senate panel, a vote of 8-5, to be in contempt of Congress over his refusal to answer any questions before his congressional testimony the other day. And we're getting your reaction to all of that. But Mabel, the caller we just had, it's a perfect example. If I interrupted her and I tried to, and she got

0: frustrated. You'd be blasting me and saying, let her speak. Let her speak. You interrupt too much. Poor woman trying to make her point. Her son died. Look at you, you big bully. That's what I get. That's what I get. People get so mad at me for interrupting. Now you're mad at me for not interrupting Mabel. Now I'm sitting here getting buried with all these text messages, which, by the way, I love the feedback that the text line provides me. 800-655-MIKE, if you want to text me. If you're a jerk, we block you. Don't be a jerk, but I don't mind you being disagreeable or give me constructive criticism. Here's Guy from West Virginia. Please go back to just being you. Don't listen to ridiculous complaints that try to constrain you over callers going on and on like that. It's your show, not the listeners. You're the best of the best and have all the rights to turn people off on your mic, not the people who want a grandstand. And Guy, I first of all, I'm very grateful for your support like that. But I also do this show for the audience. And I'm not complaining. Look, this is a nice problem to have. I'm proud of this show. I'm proud of what this show has achieved. We continue to lead the company in ratings and revenue. I'm proud of that. We're expanding into the podcast realm with Mark Davis. I'm very humbled and proud about how well that's going. I love what I get to do. But I don't want to ignore you when you give me a bunch of complaints. If I had interrupted Mabel, I would have gotten 100 emails about how rude I was to interrupt her. Now, so then I sit there and let her go on and on about how Republicans and Trump are the boogeymen and somehow Anthony Fauci shouldn't be held accountable in any way, shape, or form, and how she didn't seem to know how Fauci has lied to the American people. Complete disgrace what he did. Knowing that there was going to be a very low mortality rate and lying and staying, saying, oh, we think it'll be 3, 4, 5%. We heard that. We panicked. We were scared. Trump was given lousy advice. And I love how people like Mabel, who are clearly politically driven, want to hold Trump accountable for listening to Fauci, the so-called expert, as if Trump was supposed to know that Fauci was going to be a scoundrel. I mean, Trump eventually discovered that, but he didn't know it when we were in the thick of it. And that was the point I was trying to get her to acknowledge, and she wasn't going to have it. But it's just an aside. Of course, I'm going to do the show the way I do the show. But there are, just understand that, and I think letting her go on and on like that proves my point. It's not great when people want to grandstand and monopolize. Yes, it's a talk show, and yeah, I want engagement, and yes, I want debate, but that's a two-way street. When you criticize me for interrupting, you never criticize the caller for interrupting. So, there you go. All right. I'm calmed down here a little bit. I just got news about the Gulf of America cruise, because I knew there was a date coming. It's a week from Friday is the final day that you could sign up to join me and Scott Jennings and Jennifer Horn and Larry O'Connor and Kurt Schlichter on the Gulf of America cruise. We're going to have a vacation from November 14th to the 21st that you're never, ever going to forget. This trip, these cruises have become one of my favorite things to do of all time. You'll meet with us, talk with us. Every night we have gatherings on the world stage on this beautiful cruise ship, the Eurodam. We're going to set sail and depart from Fort Lauderdale on November the 14th. 7 days of sun and white sandy beaches and Ocho Rios, and Jamaica and the Bahamas. And again, all on the Holland America Eurodam. And a word of the wise, please don't try to book directly through Holland America to save a few bucks, because you won't be given admittance to any of our private exclusive events on the ship. But we're going to have a blast. We're going to talk about the country, politics. We're going to explore together. It's the Gulf of America cruise. For all the details, and you've got till a week from Friday. Friday, August 14th, we have to cut off the entire window for you being able to book the trip. 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All right, let's take you. Let me take you back to Washington D.C. Before we do that, and yeah, there were fireworks and there's the back and forth. But I mentioned I wanted to hear what Professor Jonathan Turley had to say about this vote. 8-5, the Senate panel voting to hold Anthony Fauci in contempt of Congress. Here is legal scholar and attorney Jonathan Turley's reaction to that vote moments ago on Fox News.
1: Well, it's very significant. This is not a small step for any committee in holding an official, particularly a high-ranking official, in contempt. We have the added wrinkle that just occurred where the committee will do a direct referral to the Department of Justice rather than allow this to go to the floor where it would face a filibuster and a higher requirement of 60 votes in order to be referred to DOJ. That's going to add a complexity. That's going to add grounds for a challenge from the other side. The law behind this controversy is rather murky. People may be surprised that the cases in this area are relatively sparse. And so what Fauci is saying is that I'm really not protected without the privilege, because there may be questions in ongoing state investigations or new questions that would put me at risk. What the committee is saying is that you have this sweeping pardon going back to 2014. And Chairman Paul specifically framed his final set of questions as only addressing matters within the confines of that pardon. So that's going to put into sharp relief for the court whether he truly has a right to invoke the privilege. What Chairman Paul is saying is that you can't be prosecuted for anything that you did or said during that period. All you could be prosecuted for is perjury. And you were always under that risk. All those previous hearings he testified in, he was under the risk of a perjury charge if he testified falsely. Even if he gets immunity directly from the committee, he has that lingering potential. And so what the committee is saying is that you don't have this privilege anymore because Joe Biden gave you that pardon.
2: So, Jonathan, how is this?
0: So there's Jonathan Turley giving his legal analysis, and I wanted to share a little bit about that with you. Here's Helen in Michigan. Hey, Helen, welcome aboard. How are you today?
3: I'm good. How are you?
0: I'm good. Just kind of trying to figure out how people feel about Fauci being, held in contempt of Congress.
3: Well, as a nurse, and I've seen it all, mm-hmm. all over the country. This man has been corrupt from the 80s. Yeah. And what went on during COVID, it was a blanketed thing. He made lots of money off of it. Vaccines to get everybody to take that crap. And I'm telling you, I'm one who lost my job. Over. Thankfully, I'm still able to practice.
0: Yeah.
3: And each individual, as an individual, he needs to be held accountable. When I found out he had that blanketed auto pen, I was like, of course.
0: Because yeah, exactly. Well, look, you got a bad phone connection, but I appreciate it, Helen. I like the sense of accountability, and I get frustrated when, and I'll never quite understand the political nature of this entire pandemic occurrence. I can't believe that the left loves Fauci and the right wants him held accountable. And Mabel, I think, is a great example of that. She lost her son and still wants to give the guy a pass, wants to blame Trump. Trump did the best he could with the information he was presented. They wanted, oh, Trump led people to die. What? It's insanity. Larry's in Norcross, Georgia. Hi, Larry. Welcome aboard.
4: Hey, not in Norcross. I just said in Georgia. I appreciate you having Professor Turley before this, because I agree with you that Fauci needs to be held accountable for all the crap he did to this country and the thousands of people who died. It is the process of using contempt of court for refusing to testify when Professor Turley even stated he is facing state charges. That is the reason our founding fathers wrote the Fifth Amendment. And the late, great Rush Limbaugh said, pay attention to words, they mean things. Yeah. And Ron Paul was saying federal charges and a federal pardon.
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1: You know, this data center drama is getting a lot of emotional response. I saw Steve Cortez on Steve Bannon's War Room yesterday make a really good point, wondering why they keep wanting to put these data centers for all the enormous AI infrastructure smack dab in the middle of all these pristine, you know, rural communities, woods, and, you know, trees are getting raised. There's a lot of industrial areas in America. Why don't they put them there? Now, again, I'm not very fond of the old NIMBY narrative. You know, I don't want it there. I don't want it in my town. But here's the counterpoint from former Trump campaign advisor and Republican strategist Steve Cortez on Bannon's War Room yesterday.
2: The same oligarchs, the same corporate CEOs and multinational behemoths, the same ones that want a constant flow of free labor into this country, to constantly push for open borders and porous borders, these are the same forces pushing for these data centers without regard to local interests. I'm not saying we can't have data centers, but I'm saying you got to do it in making a bargain with local interests. Don't put them in places that are irreplaceable in terms of their vistas and their natural environments. I would argue most of these, getting back to Michigan, they should be going in depressed urban areas. Why are these data centers not going into Detroit? They can go there where they are very much needed and can provide a boost. But even there, again, you've got to make a deal with the people of Detroit. And that this hubris from big tech is no longer going to fly. And you're right. It is a hot point political issue for every race in 2026. And Republicans better be on the right side of this, on the correct side.
1: You know what the big conspiracy theory about the data centers is, right? Have you heard? I talked to somebody, an old friend of mine. I haven't talked to him in years and years. Great guy. But it's a very strange thing when you reconnect with somebody after like 30 years. That's the weird part of my job, because of us being all over the place and on social media and on the airwaves. You know, sometimes you hear from somebody who was in sort of a previous life. And again, he's a great guy. There's not a single conspiracy theory he doesn't love. I'm talking to him, I'm thinking, oh boy. And he is convinced that the data centers are actually government surveillance centers, that they're spying on communities through these data centers. And that's why, now I don't even know why I'm giving this oxygen, because I guarantee you, some of you right now, oh, that's right, that's exactly what it is. And look, hey, who knows, maybe it is. I don't think that's what it is, but you never know. I mean, we got communism now running rampant through the Democrat Party. We got people who are openly advocating to kill one another if we don't agree. Would surveillance, secret surveillance sites masked by the veneer of data centers really surprise you? You never know. You never know. One thing I do know is that Medicare can be complicated. It is complicated. I was up against it, and I didn't know what I was going to do. When I was 64 and a half, I started getting notices saying, oh, we're fining you because you haven't signed up for Medicare yet. And wait a minute, I hadn't even turned 65 yet. It was obviously a mistake. Well, Chapter fixed it for me. I started looking out. 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I'm a little baffled by Zohran Mamdani's ever-changing dialect. Another video popped up showing him speaking in a kind of an odd, I guess, Uganda accent. 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
17: News this hour at Town Hall. I'm Bob Agnew in Washington. After Dr. Anthony Fauci invoked the Fifth Amendment 111 times this week rather than answer senators' questions, the Senate Committee on Homeland Security voted 8-5 to hold Fauci in contempt of Congress. on the Salem News program this week on Capitol Hill with Tony Perkins. Florida Senator Rick Scott said he thinks what he calls Fauci's giant ego was a reason he refused to answer any questions.
18: I think it starts right there because I think he has such contempt for us because he's Anthony Fauci. I mean, he knows Jake Tapper. He knows Dana Bash. He knows all these celebrities. Like, how could we, mere mortals, ask the emperor a question? I mean, he's above it. He's Anthony Fauci.
17: Senator Scott's full interview and more criticism of Fauci will be heard when This Week on Capitol Hill is broadcast beginning at 10 a.m. Eastern Time today on the Salem News Channel. The Senate has confirmed Todd Blanche as the next Attorney General of the United States. The paper-thin 50-49 vote came early this morning. Blanche had already been leading the department as an acting AG. Republican Senator Dave McCormick of Pennsylvania says the Democrat Party is adopting a dangerous socialist ideology.
19: This is not the extreme of the Democratic Party. This has become the mainstream of the Democratic Party. It is anti-law enforcement, it's anti-military, it's anti-business.
17: Senator McCormick made his comments to the Salem Radio Network. There's a new FBI report out clarifying the facts on active shooter incidents in this country. We get the details from correspondent Willie Nelson.
20: The FBI recorded 34 active shooter incidents in 2025, most of them in commercial areas. Handguns were the most common weapon used. Notably, civilians intervened in more than 1 in 5 of the attacks and stopped the shooter in 7 cases. The report found that many of those successful interventions happened outside gun-free zones, which the FBI noted can delay an armed response. Willie Nelson, The White House.
17: More on these stories at Town Hall.
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4: From the wild world of DC politics to America's culture clash, brace yourself for the reality check you've been waiting for. 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
5: Okay, a bit of breaking news on Capitol Hill. A Senate committee just voted 8-5 to find Dr. Anthony Fauci in contempt of Congress. The vote now allows the Homeland Security Committee to refer, headed by Rand Paul, to refer Fauci to the Justice Department for prosecution. Now, the New York Times, in a bout of wishful thinking, says, but that does not mean the department will take up the case. Look, after Jeanine Pirro, the U.S. attorney for D.C., decided not to prosecute the guy, the canoeist, with the reflecting pool, I don't think the Trump's Justice Department is gonna refuse to prosecute Dr. Anthony Fauci. And I want to play for you a little bit of the testimony and the hearings and all that was going back and forth rather today. But before we do that, can we look at a big picture issue behind Fauci being held by in contempt of Congress by this panel, by the Homeland Security panel taking this matter up? They circumvented the Democrats and the 60-vote filibuster. This sends the Fauci contempt referral directly to DOJ. In other words, you can get stuff done without having to face the 60-vote filibuster. Now, I believe the Republicans should absolutely detonate the filibuster, call it a day. We all know what Democrats are going to do with the filibuster if they get in control. But you don't even have to count on that happening. And of course, I'm referring to the Save America Act. John Thune knows all of the different paths that could be taken to pass the Save America Act. And he's just refusing to do it. I believe he is a complete and total opponent of the Trump agenda. I believe with all of my heart that these people do not want to upset the apple cart and they don't want to take on Trump over this issue of voter integrity. And it makes me crazy. Look at Michigan. This Abdul El Sayed beat this woman by a few thousand votes. Well, did he? How do you know? Do you trust the system anymore? You think we can rely on a competent, accurate, true election process in America? Americans are not going to trust the outcome of a vote ever again. And until the Save America Act gets passed, there's going to be a lot of people who are going to be discouraged from voting. They're not going to want to vote. And that's wrong. That's absolutely wrong. We better move heaven and earth on November the 3rd. We better crawl over broken glass on November the 3rd. Because there is an absolute realistic pattern, or rather a path, to see somebody like Abdul El-Sayed in the White House. And that's not really a shocking revelation. That's not even anything that is all that provocative. It could happen. If Michigan will elect a guy like this, a far, far left, incredibly radical, open borders, abolish police, abolish ICE, destroy financial success, all the kooky, crazy stuff that the Democrat Socialists of America believe in, if they can continue to win these primaries, I'm not going to rule out that they could win in a general. I'd like to believe they can't and they won't. I saw a report today, a lengthy discussion on Fox News about this Hassan Piker, who's proving to be a real problem for the Democrats, because the Democrats who are winning are aligned with this vicious, dangerous demagogue. And he is dangerous. The guy who absolutely advocates for Senator Rick Scott to be killed said that on a podcast. And somehow they've embraced this guy. And none of the Democrat establishment people are willing to denounce him. I saw a clip of Mark Kelly from Arizona. He was being interviewed, chased down, one of those walk and talk interviews. He wouldn't respond. The interviewer said, are you okay with Hassan Piker being a big part, an appendage of your party? Wouldn't answer. He's got a lot of followers. Oh, yeah, he has a lot of followers. Hitler had a lot of followers. Let's not use that as the litmus test. How many followers you got? There's a lot of bad people with followers. So we got to get election integrity intact, and we've got to make sure that everybody gets out and votes. Because this will be like a horror movie. Can you imagine Dr. Abdul El-Sayed as president of the United States? Holy cow. Here's Senator Josh Hawley before the committee voted 8-5 to hold Fauci in contempt of Congress, laying out how ridiculous it was that Fauci claimed and cited the Fifth Amendment 111 times last week.
6: The reason I asked those questions was precisely to test the good faith nature of his invocation of the Fifth Amendment, because as the lawyers in the room will know, the invocation of the Fifth Amendment, particularly in a context where immunity has already been obtained, Dr. Fauci has full immunity, he has a full and unconditional pardon for a period of some 11 years. In that context, the assertion of a Fifth Amendment privilege only adheres to those instances where the witness has a reasonable fear of future prosecution, and it must be tailored to any such fear. And the fact that he wouldn't answer questions about the tie he was wearing or the color of the carpet or the day of the week, Senator Paul asked him about, did he have a folder in front of him? He wouldn't answer that. Betrays the fact that his invocation of the Fifth Amendment wasn't tailored to anything. It was a predetermined, premeditated design to evade this committee's questions on any subject, including emphatically those for which he has a pardon. And the United States Supreme Court has been clear for over a century, dating back to 1896, that when a witness has received immunity, he may not stand upon his privilege. And multiple courts of appeals from the United States, including the United States Supreme Court in the Castigar case, has says that, I'm going to quote now, a witness must reasonably believe that his statements could be used in criminal prosecution or could lead to other evidence that might be so used. The court has also said that the danger must be real and appreciable. It must not be one of imaginary and unsubstantial character. All that to say that I think it's pretty clear, given Dr. Fauci's 111 invocations of the Fifth Amendment, including the questions that he had could have no fear of prosecution on. He's not going to get prosecuted for the color of his tie. shows that he had no interest and no intention of answering any of our questions. And that is an abuse of the privilege. There's no privilege for any of that.
5: An abuse of the privilege. Senator Hawley, of course, is right. Hold this guy accountable. He has to be held accountable for his behavior, for his dishonesty, for his deceit, for the harm that he caused the United States of America.
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0: Mike Gallagher.
1: I wonder if everybody's noticing my 25-pound weight loss. I just asked the team, can you tell that I've lost 25 pounds since, like, third week of June? Nobody can tell. Eric's like, well, I always thought you looked pretty good. Tracy shrugs her shoulders. Yasmin just kind of rolls her eyes. I think I look pretty good, 25 pounds down, huh? How'd I do it? It's how I always do it, PhD weight loss. I thought I needed to take about 10 off. But I've exceeded what I thought I needed to do, and I've took 25 off since January. I started June 27th. So from June 27th to today, I'm down 25 pounds because I just got out of control. I don't know why. I was traveling all over the place. I went overseas. I just screwed up. I was eating like a dummy, and I wasn't following the guidelines that keep me at my goal weight. But now that PhD is part of my life, I know what to do forever. 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I think the problem with the team is that when you lose weight, but you're with everybody every day, you don't really notice it. It's like if I went away for a while and came back, maybe they'd notice it. But I mean, look at my collars real loose these days. That chin, those five chins I normally have, now I've only got about, I don't know, three. I'm a little proud of my weight loss. I'm also proud of how I handled Mabel, a caller who wanted to challenge holding Anthony Fauci in contempt of Congress. And it's a very important lesson about the way I try to handle callers who won't let me talk. That's the biggest complaint I get, is the way I interrupt people too much. I'm going to replay Mabel's call. And bless her heart, and we pray for her. She lost her son, she said, to COVID. So she's been through a lot. And I wanted to give her a lot of, you know, runway. I gave her a lot of respect. Let her talk a lot. She kept interrupting me. She wouldn't let me talk. So I just shut up. That's what you people tell me all the time. You interrupt too much. All right. Well, let me show you what happens when I don't interrupt too much. And we'll replay for you my feisty exchange with Mabel, a caller from another hour. That's all coming up as well. Meantime, to your calls. Joey's in Georgia, 25 past the hour. Our number is 800-655. Mike, hi, Joey. How are you?
2: I'm doing fine, Mike. How are you?
1: I'm great. What do you think about this decision to hold Fauci in contempt of Congress?
2: I think it's awesome, but all of us MAGA people, we're sitting here, we're giving up on all. There's been no arrest. You know, Joe Biden and all his crew has already had arrested several people, you know, on the Republican side. But we, you know, it's just a two weeks, you know, keep on saying 2 weeks from now, but, you know, something big is going to happen. It never happens. And so we're frustrated. I'm sorry about that.
1: No, I share your frustration. I mean, they sent Steve Bannon off to jail. They sent Peter Navarro. Taking that man away in shackles and handcuffs in an airport like he's some drug lord. And yet our side, no, we're going to arrest somebody. You'll see. Well, maybe they'll start with Fauci.
2: I hope so.
1: All right, good to hear.
2: The reason I called, I just want to say one thing. Josh Hawley or any of the senators, if they would ask this one question, I think it would have been great. They'd ask him, have you ever molested any small children? If he took the fifth on that, there was no way he could come off other than a pedophile. I don't know how you would come off. If somebody asked you that question, have you ever molested any small children?
1: Well, I mean,
2: you take the fifth on that question?
1: It's so weird. You take the fifth, you plead the fifth over what the color of your tie is. And right. Hawley's point was, if you're doing that, you're making a mockery of the whole process of self-incrimination. Right. And that's the brilliance of that. I mean, and I, you know, I certainly understand your point, but this is a guy who was so bamboozled by the smart, intelligent, logical questions that he was being asked. I mean, it was a really good hearing. And Americans have a right to know, considering what we were put through. And you're going to tell me that you think this guy thought he could be prosecuted for refusing to answer what day of the week it was? And Hawley's questions, frankly, were pretty brilliant. And he's right. He proved his point and made an absolute mockery out of what Fauci was trying to do. All right, I want you to hear an opposition to holding Fauci in contempt of Congress. Came from a caller named Mabel. 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
6: With SRN News, I'm Bob Agnew in Washington. The Senate has confirmed Todd Blanche as the next Attorney General. The 50-49 vote came early today along party lines after a bruising confirmation battle.

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10: This guy's having a bad day. It was just revealed that this Senate subcommittee has obtained a copy of his cell phone, which, of course, will shed potentially new light on text messages and things he was saying to maybe his fans. Maybe he and Barbara Streisand or Rosie O'Donnell shared some poignant text messages. He had a lot of fans, you know. A lot of people on the left. They had t-shirts for this guy, little bobbleheads, people, signs in the yard. The left loved this guy. Well, Senator Ron Johnson, the head of the Senate Homeland Security Permanent Subcommittee on Investigations, confirmed that the panel has obtained a copy of Dr. Fauci's phone from the Department of Health and Human Services. Senator Johnson said, hopefully this device will address many of the questions he refused to answer at last week's hearing. How do you get a copy of it? I guess you get the data, right? You just download all of the information that's on the cell phone. Not necessarily the cell phone itself. What if he gets to keep the cell phone? He, of course, retired at the end of 2022. He was the, as I remember, he was the highest paid employee in the federal government. They paid him more money than anybody, including the president. How about that? How about my exchange with Mabel? I've gotten a lot of feedback on this, and I want you to know that I don't do this show in a vacuum. I do the show for you. I mean, I am mindful of criticism and complaints or positive feedback you give me. I never think I've got it all figured out. I always think I can get better. And the biggest complaint I always receive is that I interrupt callers too much. Now, I want you to keep that criticism in mind when you hear my exchange with a woman who called the show named Mabel to express her support for Anthony Fauci and her condemnation of Republicans in general. Okay? Now, you got to remember, as I was getting frustrated with her, because she wasn't letting me talk, I was hearing the criticism that many of you give me time and time again that I interrupt too much. So, with that in mind.

0: mind, I give you my best faith effort not to interrupt Mabel. Mabel in Pontiac, Michigan. Hey, Mabel, how are you?
1: Hi, how are you? Good morning.
0: Hi there. What do you make of this Fauci development?
1: Well, I think it's nothing but another travesty. We keep doing the wrong things. We keep punishing the wrong people. There are lots of people to be blamed for handling the COVID disaster. So let's start at the top. Who knew about it? Where did it come from? Let's start with Donald Trump. Let's start talking and the secret. It was such a big secret until, you know, I even lost a son during COVID.
0: I'm so sorry.
1: I'm very angry with the way they handled all of this.
0: But with all due respect, Mabel, why do you want to give Tony Fauci a pass? Why don't you want to hold him accountable?
1: He's no more responsible or guilty of anything than the rest of them.
0: Well, he's the scientist. With again, respectfully, and I'm so
1: things with our lives, you know.
0: Yeah. Can I ask you some questions though? Because I appreciate, and first of all, we're so sorry for your loss, and I appreciate how you feel. I'm just mystified. He was the scientist. He was the expert. He was the face. He was the voice. He was the guy that presented to president. Let me finish my point. No, ma'am, I don't.
1: He tried on numerous occasions to get you guys to release the information. He even gave you a step to take, but no one wanted to listen to him because he was telling the truth. And they always wanted to overshadow him because he was telling the truth.
0: Okay,
1: nobody wants to hear the truth. Everybody wants to hear fast talkers.
0: And see, I get yelled at for interrupting people. This is what always happens.
1: All the Republicans are big talkers, fast talkers.
0: Mm-hmm.
1: They're always accusing everybody of everything except for themselves. They're responsible for this mess, and they may as well accept it. But, you know, we're going to just quietly let the Lord take care of it. They use the Lord's name in vain. They say they believe in the Lord, but they do not believe in the Lord. They just know that we do. That's my opinion. I think it's a waste of time. I think it's a waste of taxpayers' dollars. Just another example of how they take advantage of everything.
0: Okay, now I let you talk a lot. Am I going to be allowed to speak?
1: Yes, you are.
0: Thank you, ma'am. I appreciate you letting me speak. I think you are so politically driven to hate the Republicans and Trump that you're blinded into not even realizing the villain that Anthony Fauci was. If you've been paying attention, Mabel, you've seen in his diaries that were released, he lied to the American people about masks. He lied about the vaccine. He promised us, as you remember, Mabel, you get the vaccine, you're not going to get COVID. The things he did and the way he profited from COVID, I have to tell. May I just finish my point, and then I'll let you talk like you did. I believe that your refusal to want to hold him accountable is only driven by your partisanship, because you're a loyal Democrat and you hate Trump and Republicans.
1: Absolutely not. I there are some Republicans that I respect highly. It's just that there's so many that will kind of just roll over and play dead, act like they don't see the truth or don't want to see the truth because they're all guilty of colluding with each other. Whoever's making decisions.
0: Okay. All right. I tried. Thank you, Mabel. God bless. I'm sorry you lost your son. Look, I'm trying real hard. See what happens when I try to ask somebody questions.
2: So there's
0: the chat with Mabel. Now, I it's very instructive. I will tell you that I believe I can do better and not interrupt so often, but when you criticize, and that was an example of that, But see what happens when I don't interrupt? She thinks Republicans are colluding with Republicans. I thought she was going to say China. I figured she'd say Republicans are colluding with China in order to defeat Hillary. Or the Russians. Oh, that's right. We all colluded with Russia. Or Israel. I figured that was coming. We're all getting secret payments from Israel. But I absolutely understand the criticism, but when you criticize me for interrupting, do you ever think to criticize the caller for interrupting me? It never happens. When I've got a caller and we're going back and forth, because I'm never going to cut a caller short. I've heard other talk show hosts, as soon as it starts to go sideways and they're disagreeing with each other, the host will just hang up on the caller. And that's their prerogative. It's their show. I don't ever do that. I don't want to do that. But I want to have the caller give me an opportunity to speak. I want to give the caller an opportunity to speak. And I want the caller to give me an opportunity to speak. And when you come at me with all the criticism that you give me, and I get a lot, stop to consider if the caller is interrupting me too. Now, maybe you don't care. I can understand the argument. Well, you only get a few minutes. I've got, hours a day. It's my show. All of that. But that's a two-way street. So just consider that, okay? I tried. I really did. And I do hurt for her. No mother should lose her son. But I hate the way this pandemic has sent people into their particular tribes. I just loathe the politicization of this. Democrats on one side. I guarantee you, I could drive over to the Tampa International Airport and catch 100 people wearing a mask with nervous looks on their face. 99 out of 100 people wearing masks are going to be Democrats. That's just a fact. How is that possible? How is a fear of a virus or a pandemic political? And I think it goes right back to our understanding that Democrats want to be in control. It's all about the control. They want to control our lives. They want to control our kids. They want to control our jobs. They want to control our speech. And Democrats are perfectly willing to go along with that. Fauci said to wear a mask. I'm going to wear a mask. Now, they forget the fact that it was discovered that masks aren't effective. They aren't particularly good at preventing something from somebody else on a plane. They just do it anyway. Because they still see pictures of Fauci going to the baseball game with his goofy oversized mask on his face. And they are absolutely sheep. And many of you, from the beginning of COVID, were strong enough to say, you're not going to be a sheep. And I respect you more than you'll ever know. Michael's in Honolulu. Michael, aloha. How are you?
2: I'm good. I just want to comment that everything that came out of Mabel's mouth was projecting. Everything she said was true about Christians and Republicans was true about her, and I resent the fact that she called us misrepresenting Christ when it's the Democrats who believe in abortion and violence, and I invite her to repent. That's all.
0: Okay. Thank you, Michael. Appreciate it. 800-655-MIKE. One open line, 15 before the hour. I think it would be fascinating. You just got a text from Georgia. They still wear masks around here, too. Silly fools, even when they're in their cars by themselves. Do you know how insane it is to drive around in a car with your windows up? Now, I did say that from day one. I remember saying that. We went through. I remember I was in the kitchen. I lived in the condo over there on the Gulf, and I felt bad about it because we were working all through the pandemic, and they wouldn't let us in the building. Then when we came in the building, we had to wear a mask into the building. Got into a big argument with one of my favorite people. Barb was mad at me because I was violating policy because I wasn't wearing the mask walking from the car through the empty building about 50 yards into my studio. You got to wear your mask. What? Sebastian Gorka. He got into all kinds of hot water at the Bureau in D.C. We ought to get Seb on the show. Let him tell the story about how somebody whined and complained about him because he wouldn't wear a mask. get on the elevator, and somebody got on the elevator with him, and it was like they thought Sebastian Gorka was Typhoid Mary because he didn't have a mask on. Oh, he's spreading the virus everywhere. We got to lock him up. Put him in quarantine. And Seb was like, you know what? Kiss my you know what. I ain't wearing a mask. He didn't really say it like that. He said, I will not wear a mask. I'm Sebastian Gorka. Oh, boy, what a world, huh? 14 before the hour. Where do you hear Zoran the Destroyer's phony accent? This one blows my mind. That and more all coming up.
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10: 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We all of a sudden became the enemy.
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1: I think Kent from St. Paul, Minnesota has the solution for me. He says he can show me how to prevent from being interrupted by a caller. And I guess, conversely, not interrupt a call. I can't wait to get Kent's advice. Kent's going to finally solve this once and for all. And I hope you're mindful of the fact that I do listen to criticism. I do. I'm pretty thick-skinned. I mean, I understand that not everybody agrees with me or likes what I do or how I do it, but I hope you will for the most part. And generally, I get pretty good positive feedback, but I'm mindful of that. And I wanted to show, I thought Mabel was a great example of how, even when I try, when I don't interrupt, well, it can get a little sideways. All right, Kent. Tell me how to solve this dilemma.
2: Hello, Mike.
1: Hi.
2: Yeah, this is Ken, not Kent.
1: Got Kent on the screen, so
2: no.
1: 30 lashes with a wet noodle for Alex. It's Ken. Hello, Ken.
2: Yeah, okay. not a big deal, but...
1: Thank you.
2: Say, anyway, on this interrupting thing...
1: Yes.
2: You know, I've been watching your show for a long time, and yeah, you do interrupt. We all interrupt, but... I think the main problem is, that, and to me it's kind of simple. I don't know if it is for everybody, but you look at call-ins, I think, more of a, like if you're sitting down with your buddy at lunch or something, and you, or like with you and Mark Davis when you go back and forth.
1: Mm-hmm.
2: You have a back and forth conversation. It's not just one way or the other. When callers call in, they know they have a limited amount of time, and they
1: sure.
2: got a big point that they want to make. They just want to make their point and then have you comment on it later, maybe after they've hung up.
1: Right. Oh, no. This is a good observation on your part. They want, and believe me, here's the problem with what you just said. They'll go 30 minutes.
2: They'll not just make
1: their point in a minute and move on. They'll go a half hour, and you want me to sit here and have somebody drone and on for a half hour?
2: No. There are ones that have tried to make points, and I remember one time, for some reason this sticks with me, and I don't know why, but
1: yeah.
2: there was a guy that was trying to make 2 points with you, and he made his first point.
1: Right.
2: And he was ready to start on a second one, and you interrupted him.
1: Well, I obviously disagreed with his first point. So what do you want me to do?
2: But I'm saying he thought, okay, make both my points, and then I'll listen to what Mike.
1: Well,
2: said.
1: I get it, but I want to push back on the first point he made. So why would I just be quiet and let him go on for his second point or his third point or his fourth point? I mean, the point is, like you said, a back and forth is a back and forth. You don't just sit there and let somebody do a monologue, do you?
2: No, but I understand, but it's just like me trying to tell you now you've jumped in a couple times and I'm trying to finish my sentence.
1: Right, and I'm going
2: to. But I understand you with Mabel.
1: Sure.
2: Yeah, you can't sit there. This is a talk show or a
1: That's right.
2: TV show talk show. Yeah,
1: That's
2: you can't
1: right.
2: go on for a half hour and not listen to the other person at all, you know?
1: Right. I've been at this long enough to know that contrary to your good faith point, and you're making this in a good faith, I get it, you're a good guy, you think somebody's going to say, okay, I'm going to make my point in 1 minute, and then I'll let Mike respond. It doesn't work that way. Somebody's going to go on and on, and if somebody's saying something that I want to challenge, I'm going to challenge it. But I appreciate your advice, Ken. Ken, thank you very much. Look. There's an old joke that my friend used to say, the late, great Phil Durkee, many years ago. If this job was that easy, you'd be doing it. There's a lot more coming up, including the funny accents that Zohran Mamdani seems to adapt over time. How can that be? Maybe the guy's a phony. 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
13: News this hour at Town Hall. I'm Bob Agnew in Washington. The Senate has confirmed Todd Blanche as the next Attorney General of the U.S. A 50-49 vote early today comes after a bruising confirmation battle. Vice President J.D. Vance out with a new book focusing on his faith, and he told the Salem Radio Network's Hugh Hewitt he's learned a lot about growing as a Christian over the years.
14: But you also, you have to work at it, and there's a way in which the practice of the faith forms you in the right way. There's a way in which, you know, participating in the sacraments and praying and actually going to confession and doing all these things, they slowly have this miraculous effect on a person. But for me, you know, when I was 19 years old, Hugh, I would think of a miracle as sort of, you know, God waves the magic wand and everything's different.
13: Van says that God works through imperfect people. Florida Senator Republican Rick Scott told the Salem Radio Network residents of New York City who were financially able to move away are coming to his state, Florida, to get away from the city's Democrat Socialist Mayor Zohran Mamdani.
15: The people that have moved to Florida have moved because they moved away from crazy states. Like right now, if you think about it, if you have the money and you can, you're leaving Mamdani. I mean, this guy's crazy. Here's his latest. You know, on his grocery store, you're going to have an ID to go into his grocery store. That's going to lose money and shut down eventually. But he's against any ID for voting because that would be racist.
13: And that is Florida Senator Republican Rick Scott. Meanwhile, some Democrats crying foul over the use of a candidate's legal name in talking about the upcoming midterm election. More on that from correspondent Willie Nelson.
16: The National Republican Senatorial Committee used Michigan Democratic Senate nominee Abdulrahman Mohammed El-Sayed's full legal name in a recent statement. Bulwark writer Sam Stein labeled it subtle stuff, suggesting an Islamophobic attack. Conservatives noted it is simply the candidate's actual name and that the NRSC has used it before, calling the reaction another unforced error from the left. Willie Nelson, The White House.
13: More at Town Hall.
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1: Boy, you think you might be having a bad day. Dr. Anthony Fauci's having a bad day. Senators have obtained a copy of his COVID-era cell phone. If you haven't heard the news, a Homeland Committee has voted 8-5 today to hand him over to the Justice Department to be prosecuted for contempt of Congress. Look, I wonder what Steve Bannon says to say. Steve Bannon thinks about that. He went to jail. He went to prison. They made an example out of him, didn't they? They went after Peter Navarro, didn't they? How about General Flynn? They made a lot of examples of a lot of people. But Anthony Fauci gets a pass. He gets off the hook, pleading the fifth over what color of tie he was wearing. He gets to plead the fifth over what day of the week it is. It was a brilliant line of questioning from Josh Hawley last week because Senator Hawley proved that Fauci didn't have any intention of just trying to avoid self-incrimination, which is the purpose of the Fifth Amendment. He just wasn't going to cooperate. I think the guy's in a lot of trouble, but on the other hand, maybe not. I'm getting a lot of feedback today from people saying, yeah, we always hear you Republicans talk a good game about accountability, about some arrests. We haven't seen one arrest. Nobody's been perp-walked. Nobody's been held accountable for anything. It's only our side. It's the Peter Navarros who have to get shackled. It's the Roger Stones who get harassed in the middle of the night. It's the Mike Lindells who get persecuted. We don't do that to Democrats. And I totally get that argument. You're right. So as my podcast partner always says, let's let the game come to us and find out if the DOJ is going to prosecute Anthony Fauci. The cynic in me says they won't. If I were to be cynical, but the hopeful warrior fighter in me wants to believe that the Department of Justice will do the right thing and hold this guy to account. I was thinking about, everybody's talking about this Hassan Piker, this apparently far left, real vicious podcaster. And I watched Senator John Fetterman last night on Fox News, really hoping that this podcaster keeps campaigning with people like Abdul El Sayed. Hassan Piker is apparently an influential voice of the radical left. And people are listening and paying attention to him. And he is, look, I'll say it, he's scary. Foul-mouthed, threatening the life of Senator Rick Scott recently, threatening the lives of wealthy Americans, their blood needs to flow through the streets. And it hit me the other day. And I want to share this with you. Being scary is the point. They want our side to be afraid of them. And fear is what's preventing powerful Democrats from speaking out against this garbage, the violence, the looniness of wide open borders and defunding the police and abolishing the Senate and getting rid of the presidency and all this horrible, awful, radical stuff. And they want Americans to be afraid of them. Chuck Schumer is petrified. Do you think these so-called normal Democrats, the establishment Democrats, are sitting behind closed doors and not expressing fear if they go up against this movement? And you've got these whack jobs, this Hong in Wisconsin. Now she's pretending that Thanksgiving is her favorite holiday. After she called for the abolishment of Thanksgiving, Now she claims it's her favorite holiday. She once left a restaurant because it was too white. There were too many white people around her. I mean, you go down the list of the nuttiness of these people on the left. You normally couldn't believe it. You'd say, well, there's no way. Are you kidding me? This is what they believe in? And Fetterman isn't afraid of anybody. And he told Sean last night why he hopes that Democrat Senate candidate Abdul El Sayed continues to campaign with this radical, violent, vicious Hassan Piker. Check out Senator Fetterman's take.
2: They're not ashamed to say these kinds of, things. Abolish all of those things that they're not viable. And now El Sayed, he just won, and I just want to issue a dare. Continue to campaign with Hassan Piker right now. You're in a general election now. I dare you. Keep campaigning with someone like Hassan Piker. If I was a Republican, I would just dump $20 million for ads. He pals around with Piker.
1: You can't even play this guy's clips on a show like this one. We'll have to bleep every other word. He's a foul-mouthed, dangerous, radical influencer. And all the establishment Democrats know is that he's got a following. Watch the big tough guy, Mark Kelly, the Democrat senator from Arizona, tuck tail and sort of run away when somebody went up to him with a camera and a microphone and asked him, how can you be associated with a guy like Hassan Piker, who's now attaching himself to all of these radical Democrat campaigns?
3: I have a question for you about your potential newest colleague, Abdul El Sayed.
4: Yeah.
3: Will you disavow him for campaigning with Hassan Piker, an individual who said America deserved 9/11?
4: Hey, he's won the primary, and we've got about 90 days to the election. In the path to winning back control of the U.S. Senate, runs through places like Michigan.
3: So Senate Democrats are cool with him campaigning with Hassan Piker? If I may ask...
4: I don't know much about him.
3: He said America deserved 9/11. He called on people to kill your colleague, Senator Rick Scott. And he's pretty much a jihadist. Any comments there?
4: Nope.
3: All right.
1: Nope. No comment. We're going to run away. Nope. I don't know much about... Oh, yeah. You don't know much about him. Sure you don't, Mark Kelly. You're not fooling anybody. The White House Deputy Chief of Staff for Policy, Stephen Miller, always has an ability to break this down in pretty easy-to-understand, stark terms. As I say every single day, this is not right versus left anymore. It's not conservatives versus liberals. It's not Republicans versus Democrats. It is good versus evil.
5: Heinous, deplorable, monstrous Hassan Piker, somebody who has celebrated assassination culture, and somebody who has said that America deserved 9/11. Sean, you're from New York. How much time have you spent, Sean, with the victims and the families, the police officers, the firefighters, after 9/11?
6: A lot.
5: To have someone running for Senate who's going to associate with that kind of evil? And where is Schumer? Where is Jeffries? Where are any of the leaders of the Democratic Party? They're supporting it. They are embracing it. They are allowing it. Sean, we spent decades fighting a Cold War with the Soviet Union. Now, I choose my words carefully, but I'm going to say this tonight. Sean, that Cold War has come home. It's here in America. This is the biggest, greatest, most existential struggle this country will ever face, Sean. Because if communists get control of House seats, then Senate seats, and governor's mansions, The American dream that for 250 years our heroes bled and died for is gone, and it won't come back.
1: He's so right. Gosh, he's right. This is the biggest existential threat we've ever faced. And look, I'm always willing to give credit where credit is due. They're organized. They've got some money behind them. They've got popular evil podcasters that prop them up. And I guess they're counting on people already forgetting what America went through on 9/11. And for those of us who were around during 9/11, we will never forget. I don't know how old Hassan Piker is, but I'm guessing he was but a child when those evil monsters slaughtered so many innocent men, women, and children. But he certainly was old enough to watch what happened on October 7th in Israel, and doesn't seem real bothered by that. We have to roll up our sleeves and go to work and not be afraid. That's what this is about. I truly believe this guy. I mean, he looks like a cartoon villain. He wears a lot of times the black outfits and, you know, good looking guy, glasses. He's got the little beard thing that a lot of these guys have. And he wants to scare you. He wants to scare Chuck Schumer. He wants to terrify the Democrat establishment. All of them do. Have you heard the way Abdul El-Sayed talks about Chuck Schumer? They want to burn it all down. And there's a lot of young people and a lot of college-educated people who evidently believe that burning it all down is the only way. Now, we got a couple of approaches when we confront and understand Zoe. I love what they did in Staten Island with Zohran Mamdani the other day. Where do you hear that? Where do you hear and see how they boot him off of a stool?
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0: Mike Gallagher.
1: So, New Yorkers are turning on Mamdani. It didn't take long. I suppose it is happening a little quicker than I thought it might, but they're seeing the real destruction that he is heaping upon that once great city. He gave he showed up to try to attend an event on Staten Island the other night. It was a night out to salute law enforcement. It didn't go so well for Zohran the Destroyer. They were ready to boo him off the stage. Now, I saw a clip last night that was from 2016. Okay? Want to make sure we're accurate here. He was promoting, for some reason, a Disney movie called Queen of Katwe. Here, apparently his mother, who's a big movie person, made the movie, right? She's a director, a producer, whatever she is. So he sits down with South African radio station, check out the way Zohran Mamdani was talking in this interview.
2: I mean, we also do, you know, our shokis. We do our shokis in Kampala. But I mean, having a dance move to a song is a big thing, right? But I would say the Nigerians have really patented that. The Nigerians come out with a song, like Yemi Alade has a song called, what's the name? Kofi Annan. She has a song called Kofi Annan. Do the Kofi Annan. Now all my friends in Kampala are doing the Kofi Annan. Right? So Ugandans, we don't really have as many dance moves associated with a song, but we will always dance. We are always dancing. That's the thing, the difference for me is, you know, I'm from Uganda, but I also grew up in New York. In New York, you don't really, you know, you go out, some guys are very hesitant to dance. You know, if they're not grinding, they're just standing. In Kampala, you will just not find that. People are all dancing. Everybody's dancing. Men, women, and it's fantastic that way.
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13: With SRN News, I'm Bob Agnew in Washington. The Senate has confirmed Todd Blanche as the Attorney General of the United States. It was a close vote, paper thin and along party lines, 50-49 in the wee hours of the morning, and that came after a bruising confirmation battle. A new FBI report clarifying the facts on active shooter incidents. The FBI recording 34 active shooter cases in 2025, most of them in commercial areas. Handguns, the most common weapon of choice. Civilians intervened in more than one in five of those attacks. It actually stopped a shooter in seven cases. U.S. adults turning to artificial intelligence for financial guidance these days. It's not the most trusted source of advice, but people are still checking it out, according to a new Gallup survey conducted in partnership with the financial services firm Edward Jones. About one in five Americans who sought financial guidance in the past year used AI. This is SRN News.
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9: They are total fakes, phonies, frauds. These people aren't authentic. And as Tracy, my producer, just pointed out, they all do this. AOC, she changes accents depending on where she is. How about Hillary? Do you remember the classic? Boy, this one's an oldie but goodie. Hillary was at an all-black church standing at the podium. And is arguably the whitest woman in America. So here she is in a black church campaigning and broke out into this little diatribe.
10: I don't feel no ways tired. I come too far from where I started from. Nobody told me that the road would be easy. I don't believe he brought me this far.
9: This far, I've come too far. I mean, thank goodness she didn't slap on some blackface and dance around like in a minstrel show, trying to relate to the black audience. I wonder if they'd be clapping for her then. How do you clap for that? I don't feels no ways tired. I've come too far. Mammy. I mean, it's awful. It's so insulting to that audience and so disrespectful. And when I saw Mom Donnie's clip last night, I thought, oh my gosh, is this guy, you know, the Manchurian Candidate? Or there's that, there's Being There. Remember the great movie Being There with Peter Sellers? He was Chance the Gardener, and everybody thought he was some brilliant, you know, wise sage, and he was an imbecile. He was just basically the village idiot, but he fell into this role of being revered, and he was, you know, a blank slate. Is Mom Donnie just an actor? You know, people keep calling him a theater kid. I was a theater kid. I get it, you know? But I'm not a politician. I don't pretend to be one. I don't pretend to be something that's representative of a political ideation. I mean, this is crazy. Play it again, Yasmin. Again, 2016, not that long ago. You can't tell me, well, he used to have an accent and now he doesn't. No, it doesn't work that way. I've worked with people from London. I know, I've got friends. Bonnie, who was a friend and a colleague, she was from the UK. She'd been here 30 years. Her accent was thicker than the Queen. God rest her soul. I mean, she had the thickest British accent. You don't lose your accents.

0: So, again, my question to you, when you hear this, was Mom Donnie faking it back then, or is he faking it now?
1: We do our shokis in Kampala, but I mean, having a dance move to a song is a big thing, right? But I would say the Nigerians have really patented that. The Nigerians come out with a song, like Yemi Alade has a song called, what's the name? Kofi Annan. She has a song called Kofi Annan. Do the Kofi Annan. Now all my friends in Kampala are doing the Kofi Annan, right? So Ugandans, we don't really have as many dance moves associated with a song. But we will always dance. We are always dancing. That's the thing. The difference for me is, you know, I'm from Uganda, but I also grew up in New York. In New York, you don't really, you know, you go out, some guys are very hesitant to dance. You know, if they're not grinding, they're just standing. In Kampala, you will just not find that. People are all dancing. Everybody's dancing. Men, women, and it's fantastic that way.
0: Guy's running the city of New York. He's 34 now, which means when he gave that interview, he was 24. Don't tell me that he was just had some childhood accent. Baloney. And I think he's faking it now. I think that's the way he normally talks. I wonder if there are going to be any reports that when he's behind closed doors at Gracie Mansion doing whatever it is he does, you think he talks that way? With the accent? And then he Americanizes his dialect? In order to be palatable to New Yorkers? Judging by the way he was received the other night at that law enforcement appreciation night, it ain't working. Dan's in San Diego. Dan, welcome. You're up on the Mike Gallagher Show. How you doing, sir?
2: Doing very well. Thanks for taking the call. You know, I think that he was fake. In South Africa, I think he's fake now. I think he's just 100% fake. I had to Google it while I was on hold. I guess he was born in Uganda, moved to New York with his family when he was 7. So just like a lot of these career politicians, you know, they kind of just appeal to the audience they're talking to. I mean, I think that he's just, you know, he's only 30. I don't know. I'm just
0: 34.
2: Glad that...
0: He's 34 now.
2: 34, yeah. I'm glad that, you know, given that he wasn't born in the U.S., we don't have to worry about him ever running for president. You know, I just hope, I guess he wants to take Chuck Schumer's seat in the Senate. I don't know. This guy is destroying New York. People are seeing it quicker, like you said, quicker than we even anticipated.
0: Oh, I know.
2: And, I mean, come on. Like, this guy is a cancer for America.
0: These people, they all are a cancer for America, and we got to roll up our sleeves, and we got to go to work. We got to go to work. I mean, we have to defeat these people, and we got to do it with dignity. We've got to do it with strength and courage. We've got to do it with resolve. You know who was born in the United States? You could say, well, I'm grateful that Zohran Mamdani wasn't born here, so he can't be president. You know who was born in the U.S.? Abdul El-Sayed. He was born in Detroit. And people are already talking about him being presidential fodder. This would be a total horror movie. President Abdul El-Sayed. And now you know, when I put those words together, there's a segment of this audience that just gets all tingly. Because you love this guy. Hassan Piker would be over the moon. He could be his chief of staff. And you look up Hassan Piker. You look up this podcaster. You Google him. You look at the stuff he says. It's terrifying. And again, that's the point. They want to frighten people. 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Look, this is a good time to remember the foundation of America. This is a great time to remember the Declaration of Independence. You want to do something meaningful that has lasting impact during this 250th anniversary? 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Dignity, freedom, opportunity, self-government, all the things that we love, that the left hates, and they do. These radicals, this DSA, they despise this country. You know it, I know it, they know it. 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
1: I was talking to a friend last night and he said, Mike, isn't there a part of you that'll be kind of glad when Trump gets through his second term and he kind of, you know, goes into retirement, whatever he's going to do, will it be easier or harder for you as a talk show host? I said, look, it'll be harder. Are you calling them? We're going to go back to finding material again.
2: No, well, right now, that's glib, but you know, private sector Trump could be the best when he no longer has to worry about anything or anybody or the image of his administration or the functionality of government. Private sector Trump on January 20th, 2029. Get ready.
1: I don't think he worries about anybody now.
2: That's pretty true. you're pretty right about that.
1: We're not thinking a lot. I don't think of Trump and guardrails. You know, I mean,
2: not in the same sense. I'm sorry. I peeled you off of Tucker. There's talk. Well, you're talking about him running for something.
1: He did yesterday. He did a very highly publicized, announced 10-part plan for his new party. He's got some new party that he wants, and Marjorie Taylor Greene's a part of it, and what's his name, the guy Thomas Massie. There's a handful of them, and they're embracing an alternative because Trump has let everybody down.
2: It'll have some followers. You and I can find some people on the phone lines today who say, "Dude, I voted for Trump because I didn't want any more forever wars, and I didn't want blah blah blah blah blah." There are some disaffected. Core MAGA, former MAGA people who've gone dark on him. But are there a lot of them to where this party will make a difference? No.
1: No, the key is...
2: It'll get attention, though.
1: The key is those three words you use, there are some. Well, yeah, there's some. There's also some people that are convinced that Elvis is living in the Greek islands right now and hanging out with JFK. I mean, you can find some people to embrace anything. But look, it is interesting to me that... Other than Tucker, and look, he's not an irrelevant voice.
2: But
1: other than Tucker, there isn't really much of a pushback on Iran from MAGA. And I have to admit, I'm surprised at that. I thought there would be more because, yeah, you could make the argument, wait a minute, we're not supposed to be in forever wars. I think MAGA has confidence. Trump supporters have faith that he's going to bring this thing to a conclusion. That we're going to start getting the strait open. That they've kept Iran from being able to produce a nuclear weapon.
2: Yep.
1: And it's going to work out. And there's a lot of faith. And look how many times it looks like, you know, it's all over for whatever Trump's doing. And then he manages to snatch victory out of the jaws of defeat. He does it over and over again. And I think instinctively we think he's going to do it again. I hope he does.
2: I pray he does. And will this be the biggest? Will this be the biggest example in both of his presidential terms? I think it will. If in some future day, and it really better be weeks away, we've got some reason to believe that this war is being brought to a close, it'll be one of the most and not just for him or for the party or for us as conservatives, but for America and for the world, because Iran will have been brought to heel. There will not be a nuclear threat. That's the goal. Is it a reachable goal? I pray that it is.
1: Fireworks going on right now, though, on Capitol Hill, where the senators are giving remarks before the Fauci contempt vote.
2: Here we go.
1: Here we go. Now, I sense that you're uncomfortable with this. I am, too, to some degree. Well, I don't know. I mean, let's look at this.
2: What am I uncomfortable with?
1: Well, I don't know.
2: I love it. I kind of love it.
1: I kind of love it. I also think that the basis of it is his refusal, his constitutional right to invoke the Fifth Amendment. Now, I always wonder about this. If you or I are on trial for something and we just plead the Fifth, I mean, automatically the assumption is, well, obviously we're guilty of something. Why would you plead the Fifth?
2: Which is not fair. It's often true, but it's not fair.
1: Okay, well there's the distinction. It's not true, but it's not fair. It's true, but it's not fair. So my question is, we have a constitutional right as Americans. Look, believe me, I'm no fan of Fauci, and I'm not trying to defend this little, this little troll.
2: Fair
1: I
2: is
1: can't
2: fair
1: stand the guy. But
2: like
1: fair is
2: matter.
1: Fair. Mm-hmm. But if the reason they're holding him up for contempt is that he pled the Fifth, and yet you have a constitutional right to plead the Fifth, where do you go with that, Mark? I mean, why is his pleading the Fifth a de facto contemptible offense if you've got the right to do it? And this guy, look, I know a guy named Mark Davis who defended his decision to plead the Fifth over what color a tie he had on.
2: I understood
1: you defended
2: it.
1: That.
2: I understood.
1: I don't
2: it.
1: Understand it.
2: Well,
1: bull.
2: I'll tell you what. But no, here's the thing. But then I got better because I thought, okay, if he answers even one question like what day is it and what color is my tie, Hawley or anybody else can go, ha! Well, if you're so factually sure of that, why aren't you factually sure of the lab leak?
1: He doesn't have to explain that. He doesn't have to explain why he's doing that.
2: Also, the color of the tie and the what day is it, there's no risk of self-incrimination on the answers to those questions.
1: Correct.
2: So those, thank you, legal scholars, those are not Fifth Amendment worthy, so he did not have the right to do that. So.
1: He could have answered, and I think the not answering the things that you knew were factually and objectively true, like what color is the carpet or your tie, that may be why they're going to say, you know what, you abused the Fifth Amendment. You invoked the Fifth Amendment against self-incrimination when you didn't have to, and 100%. that shows your contempt for Congress. Look,
2: and there may even be some things about, because it's funny, this is the deep dive I want to take even further. And the scholarship that needs to be explored on this, and I'm sure the committee staff has done this, you have a general right to plead the Fifth if you think your answer is going to get you led away in handcuffs. That's self-incrimination. Yeah. But there's some things before Congress. Congress is not the judiciary. Contempt of Congress. There may be some things that, doggone it, you've just got to answer, even where that protection of the Fifth Amendment does not fully apply. And so we'll see if they can, if they find some, it better be by the dot the I's, cross the T's, and have it be by the letter of procedure. So we'll see how that all
1: we're going to find out shortly. Keep it tuned right here to find out how they vote in the U.S. Senate, because this panel is now meeting. They've got opening statements. Ron Johnson's fired up. We'll have all of it for you. Rand Paul, of course, leading the charge. And I'm sure that'll be something we'll cover on M&M Extra today on the podcast.
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1: Yep. 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
2: Yep.
1: I want to try to get Steve Cortez on. I like that guy. I think he's out of Chicago. He's a big anti-data center guy. So I want to ask Steve, okay, well, let's now do China. Now talk about what we're supposed to do. You don't want that in your backyard? Well, we're going to let China just roll over us with this technology and flock cameras.
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1: That'll do it for a Thursday. We so appreciate you joining us. Let's do it again tomorrow, huh? Let's have a Friday together here on the Mike Gallagher Show. Great job to the team, as always. Thanks to you. See you tomorrow. Keep fighting the good fight. I'm Mike Gallagher. God bless America.

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4: Time to turn our attention to Burrito Gate. If you already know what I'm talking about, the burrito controversy, the cost of a Chipotle burrito and how it affects young Americans, and whether it's a reflection on economic instability, lack of political leadership and understanding of what the true problems are that are being boiled down to affordability. And this is why people want to be Marxists, because a burrito costs $20. Go ahead and chime in. I'd love to for you to participate in this conversation at 855-784-4255. Who's right in this equation? I'll lay it out for you. Don't worry. I'll give you all the details. Who's right? Is it true that basic items in your life cost too much money, and that's why you've got kids in their 20s who feel like they'll never be able to own a home or move out of their parents' basement? And that's a failure of generations before them, a failure of their parents, a failure of their government, and the government needs to fix it. Because that mindset is having people turn to Abdul al-Sayed and Zohran Mamdani to solve these problems for them. But I think there might be another way. But do they have a point? Do they have a point? Or are you on the side of many of us who have, and I sort of include myself in this camp, but many of us who said, no, a burrito doesn't have to cost $20. Stop going to Chipotle. You know, buy a couple of cheap frozen burritos and microwave them. Or, hey, I've got an idea. Buy the ingredients and make your own burrito. It'll be cheaper and save your money. It's one of those issues where both sides are right and both sides are wrong. And I want to dive into it. And even more importantly, ask you if you've had these conversations with your kids in your life, or if you're one of our younger listeners and viewers, are you having this conversation with your parents? And is there a conflict here? Is this really about young people making really bad personal choices with their finances and not taking responsibility for their lives? Or is this the fault of an out-of-control economy that makes living a normal life where you can make it through the day, save some money so you can buy a house someday and live the American dream? Have our leaders made such poor economic decisions that it makes that American dream look like a fantasy? 855-784-4255. It all started with, I believe, Andrew Colvett. Now, Andrew Colvett is the longtime producer of Charlie Kirk on his podcast. He now hosts that podcast. He's one of the big wigs at Turning Point USA. He took to social media, as these things always begin with some post on social media, don't they? And he said, one of our Turning Point USA college students gave me his take on affordability. A burrito shouldn't cost $20. Yeah, a lot of this is a hangover from COVID and Biden-era inflation, but the lived experience, I always get nervous when people say lived experience is the same. It just feels like basic things cost too much. Now, the $20 burrito was in reference to a loaded burrito at Chipotle, because you can get the $20. You add some extras, you add guacamole, maybe double meat, you know, it can be done. I've had a Chipotle burrito, and yes, it can get up to $20. But of course, that's not the only burrito option out there. But when you say a burrito shouldn't cost $20, well, okay, you know, a car shouldn't cost $30,000. But for one reason or another, mostly because enough people are willing to pay $30,000 for a car and $20 for a burrito, that's how much a burrito was going to be.
5: That's

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3: Leave it to Eric Erickson, of all people, to really solve the Burrito Gate problem. His Substack. Substack newsletter just came out. It says, well, there's no such thing as a $20 burrito.
4: That's not the point. For God's sake, that's not the point.
3: That's Eric Erickson. He's that kid in the back of the room in class. Actually, it's only $17.30.
4: Rounding up, Eric. We're making a point here.
3: In mere moments, we'll check in with Todd Starnes. I bet he would never pay $20 for a burrito. I bet his trad wife makes his burritos. Either way, Todd Starnes in a moment. Also in the next hour, KT McFarlane. She'll just send the 7th Fleet down to Mexico to bring back a stash of burritos. Luke Rosiak from Daily Wire is getting to the bottom of Chickengate. The Washington Post did a jihad against the vice president over his little family chicken coop in the backyard. It's a remarkable story. That's all coming up. Good morning. O'Connor and Company here from our flagship station, WMAL in Washington, D.C., and the Relief Factor Studios. Today, we have a primary in the volunteer state of Tennessee. And remember, all eyes were on Tennessee there when they were redistricting because the Supreme Court decided that, yeah, the misinterpretation of the Voting Rights Act was actually causing a lot of racism to happen in states, and we don't want racism. The Constitution's against that sort of deal. So now the Voting Rights Act is being interpreted properly without the influence of racists who tried to draw lines based on the color of people's skins. And now all those districts are up for primary today, as well as a couple of statewide seats. Todd Starnes is the host of the Todd Starnes Show every day, noon to three in Memphis, Tennessee. On our station in Memphis as well, thank you very much, KWAM. Good morning, Todd Starnes. Good to talk with you.
5: Larry, good morning, and we love waking up with Larry O'Connor here in the Bluff City, the home of Elvis Presley and B.B. King. So we love your show here.
3: Dude, so before we get into politics, we got to work out some sort of event down in Memphis for all your great listeners, and we got to include Graceland. Is there some sort of Elvis something we can do?
5: Oh, we can make that happen. Of course, you know, Elvis Week is coming up, so which is a huge thing. I mean, thousands of people coming into the Bluff City. You know, we've got the big FedEx St. Jude Championship coming up. You know, we've got a lot of PGA players, stars here in town as well. So yeah, we've got to make that happen.
3: All right, we will. But to the work at hand here, Todd, you've got a primary today in Tennessee. Something tells me, I could be wrong, you tell me, but I don't think Hassan Piker is going to be campaigning with any of the Democrats there. I don't think Abdul El-Sayed would get very far in Tennessee, or have things changed in Tennessee?
5: You would be surprised. We actually have a candidate here that will probably be the Democrat nominee in the 9th Congressional District. You were mentioning that district. Steve Cohen's former district. He's not running.
3: Yes. He was always my favorite African-American in the House of Representatives, Steve Cohen.
5: Yes, his claim to fame, of course, eating from the bucket of fried chicken during a committee hearing.
3: That's right.
5: On Capitol Hill, the pride and joy of Memphis.
3: What a guy.
5: Yeah, so Justin Pearson is basically Jasmine Crockett with the power fro, and he is probably going to be the nominee. But the way the district has been redrawn, looks like this is going to be a pickup seat for the Republicans. A guy by the name of Brent Taylor, a state senator, has President Trump's endorsement, and it looks like he will more than likely be the new congressman after the general election, giving Tennessee a full sweep of Republican lawmakers. Cohen, the only Democrat in the congressional delegation.
3: That's great news, actually. And listen, you've had a huge demographic shift there in Tennessee because so many people, I've got a lot of friends who used to live in Southern California who came to Tennessee. And I was like, dude, come as a refugee and embrace the culture and the politics of Tennessee. Don't act like an evangelist and say, hey, we're going to change these people now and remold them in the model of California. Has that been a real cultural tension there in your state?
5: Well, it is, and we've seen the Californication of, like, Nashville, for example, which has really undergone a big shift culturally and politically. I mean, you look at Memphis and Nashville, those are the two Democrat powerhouse areas of the state.
3: Yeah.
5: We're practicing strong border security here, Larry, and so we have been inviting people to come down. We just hope they don't realize we're actually sending them to Kentucky instead of Tennessee.
3: All right. Good to know. Todd Starnes is our guest. By the way, Todd has a new book coming out next week, I'll have you know, The Golden Age, How Trump Saved America. We're going to get into that book in a bit, Todd, but I do want to focus on some of the other races there. First of all, Senator Bill Hagerty, he is up for re-election this year, isn't he?
5: He is, and he's going to win, you know, without any opposition at all, hardly. So okay. He'll do well. He'll be back in the Senate.
3: Marsha Blackburn, on the other hand, we've had her on the program quite a bit, and she is running for governor of Tennessee. What's that race looking like?
5: Wow, this is really, really an ugly race. So we have three Republicans running, and the issue is I like all three of these people. They're all very good human beings. Monty Fritz, who is the MAGA candidate, grassroots favorite. He's a state representative running with hardly any money, but the guy is drawing hundreds of people to his events. Then you have Congressman John Rose, who is running, and also Senator Blackburn, as you said. The president actually did not jump in and endorse anyone in this race, which is a little unusual. And the reason why is he really likes John Rose, and he likes Marsha Blackburn. So the president's staying out of it. The polling has been all over the place. The reality is there's not a major issue driving voters in the gubernatorial race. So we'll see how all this plays out. I mean, you know, the general thinking is Blackburn's going to win, and she may win big. However, at one point, their internal polling was showing her up by, I think, 50 or 60 points in the race. Now we're looking at maybe a 10 or 12-point lead.
3: Interesting. So we'll watch that one. You think that'll be the big? What do you think is the big headline tomorrow morning coming out of Tennessee when you wake up? What will you be leading with?
5: I think the big headline is the gubernatorial race. That's the big story coming out of Tennessee, and I think really the closeness of the race, also turnout. The turnout among Republican voters, for example, in the Memphis area, we're down 12 points from the last election. So we've got some big problems here with a depressed voter turnout. And I really do think it has to do with those $20 burritos.
3: Well, let's get to that. I knew it. See, listen, Todd Starnes, if those of you remember Todd Starnes of his great work at Fox Digital and on Fox News, Fox News Radio, Todd, you have a sixth sense, an antenna. You can find these stories. I would look at your byline every single day to try to find what Todd Starnes was talking about, because you understand the intersection of culture, of the economy, of politics, of faith, raising our children. And this $20 burrito thing is a real deal. What if you were advising Donald Trump or J.D. Vance or Mike Johnson about what's going on with people in this country, in this economy, and what resonates, what would you say?
5: Well, I think we really have to look at affordability. You know, a lot of people love to, love to hit on Gen Z. You know, the issue here is their concerns are in fact legitimate. My staff is mostly made up of Gen Zers, and so I hear these issues all the time, in real time. We actually had a lady calling into our national show yesterday. And she said, hey, look, forget about the burritos. Have you seen how much a gallon of milk is costing these days?
3: Yeah.
5: So I think the issue is a lot of these people in our world, Larry, who are out there making these jokes and cracks about Gen Z, they're not shopping down at Kroger or Piggly Wiggly.
3: Yeah.
5: They don't have to deal with those issues every single day. So I think it is a real problem. Yeah, you can get a burrito, for under $20, but that's not the issue, as you rightly pointed out.
3: People aren't going to vote for an Abdul al-Sayed because of his policies, because they like Marxism, because they want to, you know, abandon, I mean, some of them want to abandon Israel as such an important ally. But that's not what's going on here. He's saying things are too expensive. I'm going to keep corporations out of government. I'm going to put money in your pocket, and I'm going to make sure that you've got a doctor. Now, all the ways he's going to do that will ruin our country, Todd, but the message resonates. He's at least giving solutions instead of just saying, oh, communism is bad.
5: Yeah, it's a great point you raise. And again, I addressed this in the book, The Golden Age, going all the way back to, I would say, 2007, 2008. I was writing about this at Fox, where schools were actually teaching children in a very weird way that socialism was actually far better than capitalism. And yeah, they were doing that through clever cartoons and a lot of propaganda. And I don't think the conservative movement understands that our nation's taxpayer funded classrooms have been turned into those propaganda centers, and they have actually changed hearts and minds over a generation of American kids. We are dealing, and I think the president was right yesterday. The White House said that our real fight is with communism. And it's true. It is a clear and present danger. And I'm concerned that we're going to see even more young people embracing communism unless we actually take back our public schools, defund, dismantle the Department of Education, as the president promised on the campaign trail. That's the only way.
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9: In the War of 1812, our nation fought and won America's religious freedom. 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
10: 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We all of a sudden became the enemy.
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3: That's right. I said walking in Memphis, and I'm not going to apologize for it. Todd Starnes, host of the Todd Starnes Show on our powerhouse radio station affiliate in Memphis, KWAM, the Mighty 990. And he is a stalwart conservative voice who has always been able to hone in on what the real crux of the problem is, the kitchen table, living room, parenting issues that really make this country and our lives, for that matter, so important in this United States. And he's got a brand new book out. It's called The Golden Age, How Trump Saved America. By the way, the cover of the book is, look at this. It reminds me of the F. Scott Fitzgerald copy of The Great Gatsby that I read when I was in high school. Is that what you're going for here? We are in the roaring 20s, I suppose.
5: We are, Larry, but my book is also not only it's a celebration of how Trump saved America, but it's also a warning that after the roaring 20s, well, we had a pretty difficult time in America. So
3: yes.
5: The book is a reminder to Americans the fight is not over just yet. You know, we've got to still stand up and fight for our freedom. As Ronald Reagan said, it's not passed along in our bloodstream.
3: Oh, I sort of thumbnail it here for me in terms of how Trump saved America, because I think there are a lot of people who would immediately say, yeah, if we continued going down that path, if Kamala Harris had, God forbid, won that election, it could very well have been over.
5: Well, absolutely. And really, there's a burrito connection to the book, actually, and it involves the president and Meatloaf. And I write about this in the book. I was invited down to Mar-a-Lago, and I interviewed the president. And had a meal there at this palatial, you know, club. And I'm looking at the menu, and they have everything you would expect to have on the menu at Mar-a-Lago. But as I was scrolling down, I realized they had Mrs. Trump's meatloaf. And so the president actually has his mother's meatloaf recipe there, and it's being served at Mar-a-Lago. And it's absolutely phenomenal. And as I was sitting there eating the president's mother's meatloaf there at Mar-a-Lago, I'm thinking to myself, you know, this is why Donald Trump is who he is, and this is why he resonates. He really is this blue-collar billionaire, a guy who actually gets it. He understands the fundamentals of what it means to be a regular Joe while being more than a regular Joe. And so I use that story really to sort of launch the book and explore the ways that he saved the military. He saved our nation's education system. He's saving America's churches, for example, encouraging them to get into the fight and to stand up for values in the public marketplace. And we do it with a lot of fun, a lot of humor, but also just a reminder of what is really at stake here as we watch the rise of socialism within our own borders.
3: Well, that is the response to Trump, it appears, is socialism. I remember during the Reagan era, we're both old enough to have lived through both Reagan and Trump. How lucky are we, Todd Starnes? And during the Reagan era, Democrats ended up saying, yeah, he's got a point. You know, famously, you had Democrats switch parties under Ronald Reagan and re-identify themselves as Republicans because the party had lost it. Here under Donald Trump, it looks like it's the opposite reaction. They are going so far and so extreme to the polar opposite of what Donald Trump represents that it feels like there's no resolving that.
5: Yeah, I think it's a fair point, and I think the Democrat Party is just gone right now. And when you've got folks like James Carville out there saying that, you know, he's thinking about leaving the party, we thought he had gotten into the Tennessee sipping whiskey. but you know, again, this is how far crazy left these people have gone. You know, here in Memphis, for example, a couple of weeks ago, I mentioned the Justin Pearson, Jasmine Crockett with a power throw.
3: Yeah,
5: they had a huge rally. Over 1,000 people showed up at a mega church, a black mega church here. AOC, Ayanna Pressley, Summer Reed, members of the squad. The pastor of the church got up and said, Jesus was a socialist, so we should be a socialist. And the crowd roared with approval. So this is how dangerous it is that even in the southern states, they're having these kinds of conversations. So this is a time for Republicans to stand up. And, you know, President Trump got us back into a good fighting position. Now we're going to have to take it from here.
3: The Golden Age, How Trump Saved America, it officially releases on Tuesday. We got a sneak preview from the author himself, Todd Starnes. Go ahead and grab that book on pre-order. It will deliver Tuesday, August 11th. Todd Starnes, I'm going to take you up on that. We're going to do a whole Elvis Fest down there. Can't wait to get there and see you in Memphis.
5: Larry, we've got blue suede shoes ready for you.
3: Thank you for that. Todd Starnes, the man, the myth, KWAM, the mighty 990. Thank you, Todd, and good luck with the book. It's going to be great, and we'll be watching those results in 10.
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3: It is O'Connor and Company in 6 minutes after 8 a.m. on the East Coast. That means a lot of our Los Angeles and San Francisco listeners are waking up and starting their day here in the 5 o'clock hour. Some of you have been listening all through the night, and we appreciate it. Thank you for being there. And everywhere in between, by the way, as we have our daily conversation about news, politics, entertainment, pop culture, faith, and the intersection of all those things as it pertains to elections in this country. That's basically the thumbnail of what O'Connor and Company is, and we're glad you're part of it and have been for quite some time. We're on our flagship station, WMAL, in your nation's capital, in the Relief Factor studios. And joining us in 30 minutes, investigative reporter Luke Rosiak for the Daily Wire, who has an astounding breakdown on the Washington Post and their activism in trying to, trying to get the city of Washington, D.C., to punish, fine, maybe even imprison Vice President J.D. Vance for putting up a chicken coop in his backyard for his children. I wish I was joking. I wish this were satire, but that's what the Washington Post. We've gone from Woodward and Bernstein, Deep Throat, and Watergate to Chickengate. That's coming up in 30 minutes. Joining us right now, friend of the program, a regular guest here every Thursday morning, always a fan favorite. She's the one and only KT McFarland, former Deputy National Security Advisor to President Trump. And, of course, her book, Revolution, Trump, Washington, and We the People, tells a vivid and harrowing account of those early days of the Trump first term and all of the lawfare that sent everybody running for the hills, if necessary. KT, good morning. Thanks for joining us.
4: It's a pleasure. Thank you, Larry.
3: I would love for you to opine on the reaction from our allies and our enemies around the world when they find out that Abdul El-Sayed is now the Democrat nominee for the United States Senate. This is a man who embraces people who are openly celebrating the Hamas terrorists. He wants to completely abandon our relationship with the state of Israel, and worse, frankly. And I'm just wondering, if you're Marco Rubio, the National Security Advisor, or the Secretary of State, if you're dealing with people in the Middle East and dealing with our friends and enemies, does this come up? Does this show up on the radar for other countries as they think that maybe the United States is starting to move in a different direction?
4: You know, the whole point of American foreign policy, especially in the Middle East, is credibility right now, because for so long, in the Democrat administrations especially, but for so long, nobody's dealt with Iran. And even going back to the, you know, some of the Republican administrations, nobody's dealt with Iran. And so the Gulf countries especially, not Israel, but the Gulf countries, especially Saudi Arabia, they look and say, well, America, do you really mean it? Are you going to really be there when we need you?
3: Yeah.
4: And so there's a even though they want us to be, and even though there's far more cooperation with the United States now than there ever has been, and even though there's far more sense of confidence in President Trump's ability and willingness to deal with Iran, there's still that little edge of, you know, well, will they really be there when we need them? Because this is our neighborhood. And if America decides to, you know, really kind of let Iran get off the hook, are we going to have to deal with an Iran on our own? And so, yes, I think it does seep in. Probably it's more confusion over has America gone nuts or is this a real thing than it is anything else. I think it's a lot of it is America's gone nuts, and Let's just wait and see what happens in November. The funny thing is that now by having very far left-wing candidates in a number of these places, it makes the Republican candidates look far more reasonable to the general election voting population.
3: Well, from your lips to God's ears, I sure hope that's the case. There's also some notion that people believe that the changing demographics in areas like southeastern Michigan, the Detroit suburbs, where we've seen an influx of immigrants coming in from the Middle East, practicing Muslims and Arabs of all ethnic origins, that this was not by accident. That actually there were countries, and we're seeing it play out in Europe, Katie, that countries sort of cynically said, go to these, you know, Western nations, go to Europe, go to the United States, we'll start, you know, building up our population there, and that will, by definition, change the foreign policy of the United States, because now you've got foreign nationals who are voting who actually don't necessarily hold the same policies of the country they just migrated to. Is that, I know it sounds like, you know, some people will say that this is all a plot, but do they think long game like that, some of these countries?
4: Some of them do, but I think that the cautionary tale is what's happened to Europe. They had open borders, and if you get in the it's going to be called the Schengen Agreement, which all the European countries agree to, it's just you wet foot, dry foot. If you have a wet foot, and then you step dry foot onto any piece of land, any country in Western Europe, you can travel throughout Western Europe. And in the case of Spain, they're even giving them citizenship, voting rights, benefits, et cetera, et cetera. And so that's a group that now can migrate. It's like a roaming army of young men who can go anywhere they want in Europe. When you go to countries like, especially the Northern European countries, it's really you have to wonder, is it finished? Are these countries in such a death spiral of cultural confusion and cultural, as you say, like Dearborn, Michigan, but their whole areas of Great Britain, their whole cities in Europe and Belgium, et cetera,
3: right,
4: where really the predominant name, I mean, the greatest number of new names of new baby boys in Britain is Muhammad.
3: Yeah.
4: And so it's the birth rate. It's not just the people who've come in. It's the birth rate and the long-term projections. In talking to British politicians, which to me is an interesting sort of window on it, and I said, look, well, why are you, where did anti-Semitism come from? It really never was in Britain. It was in other parts of Europe, but why is anti-Semitism all of a sudden all over Britain? And they said, well, you have to understand.
3: KT McFarland. Oh, we were getting to the answer about where the anti-Semitism in Great Britain came from. All right, we'll reconnect with KT McFarland in a moment. Let me give you an update, though, on where things stand with the war right now. According to the Iran News Agency, they're lying propagandists, so I don't know why we repeat what they say, but CBS News has, so I'll tell you. They're claiming that Iran and Oman, are close to an agreement on new arrangements for the Strait of Hormuz. But, of course, all of the anticipation from whatever agreement they might make has to do with some sort of toll or fee to safely pass the strait. And we know that the United States and the president and the secretary of state are not going to agree to anything like that. That's a non-starter. This is an international waterway. So who cares what Iran and Oman agree to? KT is with it. KT, finish your thought. Then I want to get to Iran. You were saying the British politician said, with regard to the rising tide of anti-Semitism in England, you've got to understand, and then that's where we lost
4: that. Yeah, there's a voting block, and a significant voting block in certain parts of Britain they can't ignore.
3: Yeah.
4: And that voting block is anti-Israel, it's anti-Semitic, and so you see like the tail wagging the dog. It's that little, small-ish group, but that is the group that is the determining factor in a lot of elections. And
3: well,
4: so you see countries like Britain is refusing to join the United States, for example, in cleaning out the Strait of Hormuz, refusing to join the United States and even the bigger picture of the Middle East and the Iran war, where they were just worried about their own personal elections at the next election.
3: So, well, you're seeing that play out here. I mean, that you've just described a vital voting block in Michigan that the Democrats are kowtowing to, as well as a Somali voting block in the suburbs of Minneapolis-St. Paul in the state of Minnesota. And, by the way, they also have something else in common with our European counterparts. It's a voting block, yes, but they also like to take to the streets and cause mayhem with protests that sometimes even turn violent if they don't like the foreign policy of that government. This seems like a suicide mission, KT.
4: Yeah, know, I've always had there are two theories of when you see craziness happen, right? But like DEI, for example. One would be, okay, we've got to really temper this. This is so horrible. This is a terrible direction for the country to take. It makes no sense. So let's try to pull back on it. My theory has always been, look, these guys are crazy. Just let them get, the faster they get crazy, the crazier they get, the faster they get, the more the American people wake up. DEI now is dead. 5 years ago, DEI ruled.
3: Yeah.
4: Why is DEI dead? Because the majority of the American people looked up at this is crazy. And so there's now an objection to DEI. So when I guess I have full confidence in the common sense of the American people, as long as you expose the craziness. The craziness in New York City, New York is going down the tubes. Every rich person in New York is leaving. Any taxpayer in New York is leaving. And I'm not talking about the billionaires. They've gone. It's the middle class that's leaving. It's the hollowing out of the middle class. It's the mayor of New York has disbanded, for example, the New York Business Council, made up of all of the serious businesses in New York City. He's disbanded them. These are the people who want to make New York good for business. He doesn't want to hear from them. He's trying to turn New York into Cuba. He thinks New York City is going to be Havana. And look how well that turned out. I think at the end of the day, Americans do wake up. And the crazier they get, the crazier they get, the faster they get, the crazier people prevail. Common sense people wake up and say, oh, man, this is nuts. Let's get rid of this.
3: I want to believe you. I do. And I'm always optimistic and hopeful, KT. So you've at least for another 24 hours, I'm going to stay on that side of the equation and I'll be hopeful along with you. KT McFarland, always great to talk to you. Thank you, my friend.
4: Thank you.
3: Coming up on this very O'Connor and Company program.
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0: Critters always find their way into our news cycle. We've noticed this trend for years now, and so we created a special segment on O'Connor & Company. It's Critter News. It's just that simple. We flirted with the idea of doing a weekly podcast that just focuses on Critter News. I think it would be extremely popular. There's a lot of stuff going on about critters in the news. In fact, coming up, we've got Luke Rosiak of the Daily Wire, who's getting to the bottom of Chicken Coop Gate. There, Washington Post, moving from Woodward and Bernstein to, I don't know, Foghorn Leghorn and the Chicken Hawk. Because they have a brilliant expose getting to the real scandal behind J.D. Vance installing a chicken coop at the vice president's residence in Washington. We'll get to that in a moment. That's Critter News in its own way, but this one is even more to the spirit of Critter News. A story out of Maryland where there has been a rash of attacks by rabid beavers. Just yesterday, a 13-year-old boy was taken to Johns Hopkins Hospital after officials say he was bitten by a beaver Sunday morning at Cunningham Falls State Park. Cunningham Falls, that's in, is that Baltimore County or Carroll County? The incident happened around 9:10 in the morning at the north beach of the lake in the William Hauk area. Officials say the teen suffered injuries in his hands and chest. The swimming beach was closed immediately as Maryland Park Service staff and Maryland Natural Resources Police searched for the beaver so it can be tested for rabies. So I am unfamiliar with the behaviors and the behavior attack patterns of beavers. I'll be honest. I know that we've had attacks from rabid raccoons in the area, because raccoons, being the criminal vagrant animals that they are, and trash pandas, etc., they'll come right at you. Beavers, my understanding of beavers is that they will not provoke an attack unless they are provoked. Maybe when swimming in this park, the young boy got close to the beaver's den there, or the dam, or whatever it is the beaver was doing, and this was a self-defense thing. I don't know. Is this a thing that beavers do? Officials say one beaver has been located, but they are working to determine whether it was the animal involved in whether any additional beavers are in the area. How do you know if this is the beaver? How do you? I mean, one beaver looks like another. That's what I've always said. It's kind of hard to hone in. And are they doing a forensic test on the beaver? Is there going to be some sort of definitive marking on the teeth and the bite mark? All right. So that was Sunday. Then, yesterday, Maryland Department of Natural Resources closing more areas of Cunningham Falls State Park, same park, around Hunting Creek Lake after a 19-year-old fisherman reported he was bitten by, say it with me, a beaver Wednesday morning. This was yesterday. It marks the second beaver attack at the state park within the past 2 weeks. Officials said. So is it the same beaver that's just gone nuts and now it's like a killer beaver? By the way, Killer Beavers, I think, was a Cinemax movie back in the mid-80s. It was like Friday the 13th, you know. The teens go to the summer camp and then one thing leads to another and there's attacks everywhere. The injured fisherman in today's attack, a 19-year-old male, appeared to have sustained a bite to the ankle. So maybe was he like wading in the water, like doing some fly fishing, and he didn't even see the beaver coming? That'll happen. And then your ankles just got gnawed on by a beaver. Following the attack today, park officers caught and euthanized the beaver. Oh, so they got the beaver, which is being delivered to the Frederick County Health Department. Maryland Department of Health's laboratory will conduct rabies testing and expects to have results available. All right, well, again, we had beavers growing up in Michigan a bit, but I don't remember any close encounters with beavers. Squirrels, yes. Wolverines, absolutely. But not beavers. So I guess beavers have become a new threat, I suppose, if you're out there in your hunting. Usually we have stories at this time of year about bears in this area. beavers used to be pretty benign, but maybe we're infringing on their natural habitat, or maybe the solution here is beaver season. Maybe we should go beaver hunting in Maryland and get some pelts. I would like to mount a beaver and get a stuffed beaver from a taxidermist and have one of those things. That's a conversation piece. But I would use the teeth. So imagine you'd have a beaver in a hunting, ferocious mode there with the mouth open and the one claw up, right? And then you could also use the front.
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0: like they do in Narnia, then I think you're going to be fine. You won't be bitten. Joining us right now, Luke Roziak. Luke Roziak is an award-winning investigative reporter for Daily Wire. And you're coming in on the heels of a story about rabid beavers in Maryland, Luke. So I'm sorry. There's no good transition, except that this story is also about animals. This has to do with the vice president's chicken coop. Thanks for joining us. Good morning.
1: Thank you, Larry.
0: Luke, I want to be honest with you. As you were rolling this story out on social media, on X, I thought it was like an April Fool's thing. I thought that this was satire. Please explain to me the story that the Washington Post did, their crack team of investigative reporters there, on the chicken coop that the Vances have put into the vice president's home.
1: Yeah, you know, Vance put in a nice chicken coop on the 72 acres in the Naval Observatory, and the descendants of Woodward and Bernstein spent a long time investigating it, and they called the city and tried to get him in trouble for a zoning violation. And then they called a chicken expert to find out about chickens, and the chicken expert was a they-them who has an emotional support chicken because of long COVID. And can you guess the emotional support chicken's name?
0: What?
1: It's Karen.
0: Karen.
1: And so, you know, Karen weighed in with a lot of criticism of J.D. Vance and said, you know, he might be trying to get chickens as some sort of conservative. It's become a conservative thing to have chickens, and how could he be doing this? And, yeah, this whole long article trying to get J.D. Vance in trouble for having chickens. But, yeah. You know, I think chickens are great.
0: The headline from the Washington Post, "The Vances added a chicken coop to the vice president's residence. We had questions." I have no doubt, Luke, that this is going to be some sort of plexiglass award given to these reporters at the next White House Correspondents Association dinner. Here are some of those questions, by the way. Who exactly is raising the hens? Why are the Vances taking on the project? Is it for eggs, for educational purposes, for feathered pets? The spokesman for Vance, I do like this, did not respond to multiple emails seeking comment. Yes, I'm sure that they threw it in the trash or at the logs. Luke, if you proposed this to your editors at Daily Wire, I'm pretty sure it would get shot down in the newsroom for a couple of reasons. First of all, on the face of it, does the vice president's residence at the Naval Observatory fall under the jurisdiction of zoning issues for the local municipal government of the district?
1: No, it's on federal property. You can murder somebody in D.C. and you won't even get in trouble. And there, you go to jail for like a couple of months, and they think they're going to care about chickens on federal property?
0: This is the paper of record in Washington, D.C. You'd think one of the fundamental things you should understand is the distinction between federal property and jurisdictions and local jurisdictions.
1: Yeah, I mean, it's been a couple of years now that Jeff Bezos has said he's trying to reform the Washington Post and make it more conservative, but it really hasn't happened. They had an opinion editor that was supposed to make the opinion side better, but he mysteriously quit on Friday. So the whole thing is very strange. And you look at, like, Elon Musk, he's able to kind of bring companies to heel and institute reforms to make them less partisan. And, you know, yeah. Bezos, another billionaire, it's kind of interesting that he's totally failed, and they've just thumbed their nose at him. And meanwhile, the Washington Post has basically lost all of its subscribers because liberals don't like the meager efforts that it made to be, to reflect both sides. And
0: right. And they are meager.
1: They're still as crazy as they always are. And, yeah, conservatives aren't going to read it anyway. So the whole thing is very bizarre. And I think this is a reminder of journalists being on the Acela corridor, too, is none of them have any clue what it's like to live outside of a major city and deal with agriculture and things like that. You got to call up a they-them to find out what a chicken is.
0: Bowers, this is the they-them chicken expert that the Washington Post reached out to. Bowers, the Utah chicken keeper, thinks of their hens, especially a bearded white silky bantam named Karen, almost as emotional support animals. When Bowers is having a particularly bad day, they suffer chronic pain from several autoimmune disorders. They will cuddle up.

0: with Karen. Are we sure this article isn't satire? Is this not maybe the Washington Post having fun with us?
1: Yeah, it really seems like it's out of The Onion.
0: The addition has led to speculation that there may be political motivations behind the flock's appearance. It's a theory that resonates with Bowers, that's the they-them expert, saying that many conservatives have embraced the values espoused by trad-wife influencers, many of whom raise chickens. So this is really just a dog whistle to misogynist trad conservatives out there that J.D. Vance is just like you, and Usha Vance just walks around barefoot and pregnant, wearing an apron and tending to the chicken coop. Is that what the Washington Post is getting at?
1: I think so. They want it to be stigmatized to live off the land and work with your hands. And, I think it's great to have chickens. I have chickens. I think it's a great way to raise kids. The fresh eggs are delicious. And then on the flip side, the fact that all these kind of freaks that the Washington Post hangs out with are less likely to do so. Yes, to some extent, that does make me want to have chickens more.
0: Right. if the Washington Post is against it, I'm going to get in that long line of people who are for it. Luke, though, to be fair, now you live, if I remember right, I don't want to, dox you, but you live in Northern Virginia in a somewhat suburban, if not rural area, right?
1: Yeah, I live on the outskirts, but you know, there's sort of
0: to be fair, like Vance is in the middle, like almost literally in the middle of Northwest D.C. He's on Embassy Row. I mean, are these chickens waking up the ambassador to Brazil who lives like three doors down, or God forbid, the papal nuncio who lives across the street?
1: Can't wake up the papal nuncio. He's got 72 acres and on federal properties. But I think that there are people that live on less than 1 acre that have chickens. And I think that this is the kind of thing we've got to get back to as a country is, getting in touch a little bit with that rural side, because I think there's a lot of benefits to it. And maybe the chief among them is you won't be so weak that you need an emotional support chicken.
0: There is that. Maybe the bad guy in this whole story is the dude who's a they, them.
1: It keeps the long COVID at bay when send your kids outside to man up a little bit.
0: Not man up, them up. Come on, Luke, get it right. You don't misgender. Maybe the long COVID that the they-them chicken expert has experienced is actually a bout of bird flu. It could be the avian flu, and it's not long COVID at all with all those chickens around. Have you reached out to the vice president's office for reaction to this? Again, I don't blame them in any way or fault them for not talking to the Washington Post, but I would think for your follow-up, they might want to talk to you.
1: I'm not doing a follow-up, and I don't know why the Washington Post contacted them multiple times. I mean, the whole thing was like, they're treating it like it's the next Watergate.
0: It is. Woodward and Bernstein are alive and well there at the hallowed halls of the Washington Post. All right, so there's no takeaway here other than you are in favor of people. Because I need you, Luke, next time we're at an event and you see Meredith, could you convince her? Because she's against it. I want the chickens. She is opposing it.
1: You got to get chickens. I'm in favor of goats, too. And incidentally, there was also a goat running amok in D.C. recently.
0: Was that D.C.? I thought that was New York.
1: No, he took it on the metro, and he got arrested by D.C. police. And then they were saying it actually wasn't for having a goat in the middle of the city. He just happened to be a criminal.
0: I see. What? No questions, though, about the goat and what the goat is doing here?
1: I guess the goat's name is Bob, and I don't know if the police interrogated the goat or what.
0: The goat's name is Bob. All right, Luke. We're going to leave it there. Luke, by the way, is a goat of his own, the absolute goat over there at Daily Wire. I appreciate you joining us as always, Luke, and I'm glad we could get a good laugh going this morning.
1: Thanks, Larry.
0: It reminds me of the great Woody Allen joke. I continue to maintain, I know Woody Allen is kind of a scumbag and a nut. That said, he made some very important films for the American zeitgeist, the the cultural conversation that I grew up with, and one of them, I refer back to this movie a lot, was Annie Hall. And Annie Hall has some amazing observations about relationships. And you don't get good movies anymore about heterosexual relationships, and actually as challenging and as difficult as they are, it is the ideal. We need to strive and get past what is different about men and women so that we can make things work. I always say, you know, and I don't want to offend anybody, but I think that being in a gay relationship would be a lot easier than being in a heterosexual relationship, because you're in a relationship with somebody who thinks like you and looks at the world like you do, okay? But it's very different when you're in a heterosexual relationship, but that's as God intended. God wants it to be a bit of a challenge sometimes. It makes the man and the woman in the relationship better by understanding and working hard to figure out the person who is very different than you, but you love nonetheless and you're committed to for the rest of your life. And to that end, Annie Hall actually reflects quite a bit of that. And it reminds me of the moment in Annie Hall where Woody Allen says a guy goes to a psychiatrist and says, "Doc, my brother's crazy. He thinks he's a chicken." And the doctor says, "Well, why don't you turn him in?" And the guy says, "I would, but I need the eggs." And that's exactly how Woody Allen sort of sums up his relationship with the Annie Hall character. That it's totally irrational and crazy and absurd, but when you go through it at the end of the day, you do because, well, you need the eggs. Vice President Vance, reach out. We'd love to talk to you about the eggs and the chickens and the Washington Post and your new book, Communion, which is fantastic. 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

0: Meanwhile, while the Washington Post is getting to the bottom of the chicken coop at the vice president's residence, there are other stories around the greater Washington area they could be following, but somehow they're overlooking, like this one. This one we get courtesy of Bethesda Magazine in Bethesda, Maryland, right across the border from Washington, D.C. You know, last I checked, Washington Post is more than just, you know, within the confines of the district boundaries. They've got a metro section. Metro was supposed to talk about things going on in Northern Virginia and Prince George's County and Montgomery County and Frederick County and other things that are happening in Virginia. That's what we cover here, as well as national stories as well. But somehow the Washington Post missed this story. Bethesda Magazine reporting a 13-year-old driving the stolen vehicle, a carjacking, by the way, 13-year-old at the wheel of stolen Kia involved in fatal Germantown crash. Montgomery County Police on Wednesday released information about a fatal two-vehicle collision in Germantown. Germantown is a suburb of Washington, D.C. It's probably about, 20 miles from the border. It's in Montgomery County. It's sort of on that buffer zone between the high end of suburbia in Bethesda area and Rockville, and then moving toward sort of the more rural portions of Montgomery County, heading into Frederick County. I just want to paint a picture of Germantown for you. And for the longest time, this was an affordable, upper middle class suburban area, Germantown was, up until the last 10 or 15 years, where we kept seeing stories of MS-13 gang activity in Germantown and Gaithersburg and other cities like that. And I'm sure I'm painting a picture that is very familiar to people listening in Atlanta and Detroit and Kansas City and Dallas and Houston. You know, you have these nice upper middle class, safe, family-oriented neighborhoods that suddenly get transformed in the last several years, and it doesn't quite look or feel the same. That's Germantown, Maryland. The driver of the stolen Kia involved in the fatal two-vehicle collision in Germantown is a 13-year-old boy, and the person killed was William Vance Payne II, a 58-year-old Virginia man. The 58-year-old Virginia man was driving his 2007 Toyota Matrix. Here's just a middle-class 58-year-old driving a 20-year-old car. He was pronounced dead at the scene after his vehicle was struck by a white 2015 Kia Optima at the intersection of Clopper Road and Great Seneca Highway Tuesday morning. Payne's wife, Lisa, told the Winchester Star, Winchester, Virginia, rural area out near the border of West Virginia, that her husband had been on his way to work at the National Institute of Standards and Technology when the crash occurred. He was a mechanical engineer at the Gaithersburg facility, according to his employee profile. There's a GoFundMe now for Payne's family. He has a wife and five children, three young children, two adult daughters. The occupants of the stolen Kia, four girls aged 12, 13, and 14, and three boys aged 12, 13, and 15. The 13-year-old driving the Kia was transported to a local hospital in stable condition. The other juvenile suffered injuries of varying severity. It was a carjacking, my friends. Teenagers in Montgomery County, Maryland, completely dominated and run by Democrats, right across the border of D.C. Now, these carjackings had been taking place in D.C. on a not just daily basis, hourly basis, until President Trump got serious about enforcing the law and cracking down on crime about a year ago in Washington. We still have carjackings, but not as bad as this. They've moved into the suburbs, folks, because President Trump has not crack down on crime in Prince George's County or Montgomery County or in Virginia. Although there is one carjacking story in the District of Columbia that I'll bring your attention to. This happened this week as well, yesterday morning. In Northwest D.C., a man was arrested Tuesday after police said he entered the U.S. Department of Public Works street sweeper and caused the driver to flee before taking control of the vehicle in Northwest D.C. So A street sweeper is going through the streets, cleaning the streets. What, these things go, what, 8 miles an hour at best? I've been out running, and I go faster than the street sweeper. And I'm slow. Guy hops into the street sweeper. The driver flees while the street sweeper is, I guess, still rolling down the street. And this guy carjacked the street sweeper. According to police, the operator of the Elgin street sweeper called for assistance around 1:37 in the morning after a man entered the vehicle while he was still in possession of it near 3rd and Florida Avenue Northwest. The driver told officers he feared for his life, exited the street sweeper, and watched as the suspect drove away in the vehicle. The street sweeper was recovered on the 400 block of Rhode Island Avenue Northwest. Metropolitan Police Department said the case was closed with the suspect's arrest. So if you're going to carjack a vehicle, aren't you going to go for something that can do something over 15, perhaps? I mean, you're going to get caught. Can I just say, if you carjack a street sweeper or a garbage truck, or one of those little scooters that the meter maids use to give you a parking ticket, you're going to get caught. I don't think you should steal a vehicle, but if you're gonna, you know, go for the vet. Maybe a Ferrari, so you can outrun.
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8: News this hour. Town Hall, I'm Bob Agnew in Washington. The Senate has confirmed Todd Blanch as the next Attorney General of the United States. A 50-49 vote came early this morning after a bruising confirmation battle and some intra-party conflict to go along with it. Vice President J.D. Vance is out with a new book focusing on his faith and says he's learned a lot about Christian growth over the years.
9: You have to work at it. And there's a way in which the practice of the faith forms you in the right way. There's a way in which, you know, participating in the sacraments and praying and actually going to confession and doing all these things, they slowly have this miraculous effect on a person.
8: Florida Senator Rick Scott told the Salem Radio Network residents of New York City are fleeing the mayor's policies there. Socialist Mayor Zohran Mamdani.
10: Here's his latest. You know, in his grocery store, you're going to have an ID to go into his grocery store. That's going to lose money and shut down eventually. But he's against any ID for voting because that would be racist.
8: Democrats crying foul over the use of a candidate's legal name.
11: The National Republican Senatorial Committee used Michigan Democratic Senate nominee Abdulrahman Mohammed El-Sayed's full legal name in a recent statement. Bulwark writer Sam Stein labeled it subtle stuff. suggesting an Islamophobic attack.
8: That is correspondent Willie Nelson. Here's Seth Sutel now with a look at the week ahead on Wall Street.
12: Markets will be getting some updates this week on what's going on with inflation. The government publishes its latest report on the Consumer Price Index for July on Wednesday. CPI is a broad measure of the prices that Americans pay for all kinds of goods and services, including food, gas, housing, clothing, and healthcare. A report on inflation and wholesale prices that businesses pay is due out on Thursday. What markets want to know is how much of a hurry the Fed will be in before it raises rates to fight inflation by putting the brakes on the economy. The Fed held rates steady at its last meeting in July. Its next meeting on rates is in mid-September. Seth Sutel, New York.
8: More on these stories at Town Hall.
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25: 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The Answer. Fighting for free speech, Western civilization, and delivering common sense for the American people. 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
0: We have breaking news out of Washington today. Todd Blanche's nomination for Attorney General hangs in the balance, and so does construction of the White House ballroom. There is news on both, and we'll bring you the latest in just a moment. Tennesseans went to the polls last night in their state's primary, and there was a surprise loser. Who was it? We'll tell you. And President Trump tries again to curtail birthright citizenship. He has two new executive orders, and we have the details of that as well. Today is Friday, August the 7th. I'm Scott Jennings, broadcasting for Salem, and we're coming to you from Louisville, Kentucky. On this day in 2007, baseball history changed with one swing of the bat. Barry Bonds stepped into the plate in San Francisco against Washington Nationals pitcher Mike Bassick. The count went full, and then this, cut four.
1: Three balls and two strikes. The overshift is on, and Bassick deals. And Bonds hits one high. Hits it deep. It is out of here. 7.56. Bonds stands alone. He is on top of the all-time home run list.
0: Barry Bonds launching home run 756 into the right center field seats, breaking the record that had long been held by Hank Aaron. The game stopped, the fireworks exploded, and Aaron himself appeared on the scoreboard with a recorded message congratulating Bonds. But this was no ordinary celebration, because by then Bonds was at the center of baseball's steroid scandal, and his pursuit of Hank Aaron had become one of the most controversial record chases in sports history. Bonds would finish his career with 762 home runs. Nearly two decades later, the record still stands. Barry Bonds, home run number 756. On this day in 2007. Breaking news to begin the show today. Acting Attorney General Todd Blanche appears to have enough votes for confirmation. Despite losing a couple of Republicans this week, this morning, Louisiana Senator Bill Cassidy announced that he will support Blanche, and that locks in, or at least it appears to lock in, 50 votes. J.D. Vance can break the tie. Should be done by this weekend. And more breaking news just into the show here. A federal appeals court has ordered the Trump administration to stop above-ground construction of the new $400 million White House ballroom. In a 2-1 decision, the D.C. Circuit ruled that President Trump cannot build the massive 90,000-square-foot addition without congressional approval. Underground work on bunkers and other national security facilities can continue. Now, the court is delaying its ruling for 2 weeks. That gives Trump time to appeal it to the Supreme Court, and you know he will. Now down to Tennessee, where the primary last night produced a couple of noteworthy results. First, in the Republican primary for governor, Marsha Blackburn, currently U.S. Senator, defeated two opponents with 43% of the vote. She'll face Democrat Jerry Green in the fall. It's Blackburn versus Green for governor. I'd say advantage Blackburn in that race. Elsewhere, something of an upset here. Congressman Andy Ogles of the House Freedom Caucus lost his primary against a man named Charlie Hatcher, who's a former state agriculture commissioner. Ogles had the support of President Trump, but a clean energy super PAC spent about $2 million opposing Ogles and supporting Hatcher. Ogles was criticized by some Republicans for not campaigning hard enough or raising the money necessary to win. Ogles found himself running in a new congressional district after Republicans redrew the lines earlier this year. The district, which once included part of Nashville, now stretches from a cluster of suburbs outside of Nashville all the way down to Memphis. As for Mr. Hatcher, he's a well-liked dairy farmer who had the support of several prominent Republicans in the state, including the outgoing Governor Bill Lee. Although Trump went for Ogles here, Hatcher had emphasized his support for Trump even without the endorsement. Yesterday afternoon, President Trump signed a couple of executive orders dealing with birthright citizenship. This comes after the Supreme Court struck down his original executive order on the matter. Trump versus Barbara was that case. So what did the president do yesterday? The first order non-exhaustively identifies certain categories of children of aliens who are not entitled to birthright citizenship, consistent with historical exceptions to birthright citizenship recognized by the Supreme Court in the Barbara case. The second order delegates presidential authorities to the Secretary of State and Secretary of Homeland Security and directs them to halt the practice of birth tourism. Here's the president on that. Cut five.
2: We had a very unfortunate decision in the Supreme Court concerning birthright. It was close, but a very, very unfortunate decision. So we're making adjustments because it's very unfair. This was done for a different reason. This was done right after the Civil War. This was for the babies of slaves. And what's happening now, people are building businesses around it. From wealthy people are building businesses around birthright citizenship. That's not the way it's supposed to work. It's a disgrace. They're buying their way in, and we're not going to let it happen.
0: Trump, of course, is right about this. Birth tourism has turned the 14th Amendment into a travel package. White House Staff Secretary Will Scharf laid out the facts in the Oval Office about why this is necessary. Cut seven.
3: The law is absolutely clear. What we're talking about, as Stephen said, with respect to birth tourism, something that used to happen incidentally, where somebody who happened to be on vacation here went into labor early and had a baby. This was sort of a relatively small problem. What we've seen in recent years, though, is organized rings, at times criminal rings, setting up a system whereby tens, hundreds, thousands, tens of thousands of people can come to this country in an organized fashion and give birth here purely for the sake of obtaining birthright citizenship. This order takes a number of different actions intended to combat those sorts of organized practices. We look very heavily at denying visas to people that we have reason to believe are coming here for that purpose. Visas both for putative parents, but also for the people organizing these rings. There's also obviously a law enforcement component.
0: You know, whatever you think of the broader birthright citizenship debate, surely the 14th Amendment was never intended to create an international birth tourism industry. Back to Michigan, fallout from the state's primary on Tuesday continues. There's a real split in the Democratic Party, with many supporters of Haley Stevens wondering how they could ever support a radical for Senate like Abdul El Sayed. And Republican Mike Rogers is moving to take advantage of the split. He has issued an appeal this morning. Take a listen to this in full. Cut 15.
4: If you're among the majority of Democratic voters that woke up on Wednesday feeling, well, hopeless, because the person who won does not represent your values, well, just know, there is still hope. Michigan deserves a senator who is ready to sit with you, hear from you, and represent you. The parents across Michigan who want an education system that sets up their kids for success. You have a home with us. 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To young people who are looking for real solutions to solve our housing affordability crisis, you have a home with us. 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And to the vast majority of people across Michigan who do not want to throw their support behind a campaign filled with anger, divisiveness, calls for violence, and the views that are out of touch with your values, well, you have a home with us. The fight is far greater than just left versus right. The fight is for the very soul of our nation. Over the next 90 days, I'm going to work hard to earn your trust, to earn your support, and earn your vote. 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Let's get to work.
0: Now, our friend Julian Epstein, longtime Democratic strategist, announced this morning he was donating to and supporting Mike Rogers for Senate. He writes in an op-ed for Fox News, Democrats aren't coddling Scandinavian-style socialists. They're getting into bed with a nihilistic, deconstructionist brand of third worldism. Expect this theme to permeate the campaign for the rest of the year. Let's talk supplements for a moment. 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
25: 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Civilization, one busted leftist narrative at a time. 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
0: All right, Friday, August the 7th, Common Sense for the American People. Thanks for joining us here on Salem. I'm Scott Jennings. Thought I'd take a few minutes here and just go over what is happening in the United States Senate today. They are trying to clear a backlog of several issues before they wrap up, and the Senate would not come back until September the 14th. This will be the August recess in D.C. parlance. Sometimes they call it the August district or state work period. So this is the Senate working through a number of issues today. First of all, here's what President Trump has said he wants the Senate to do. Let's listen to the president. Cut 9.
16: I believe strongly in terminating the filibuster. And by the way, getting Save America Act approved immediately, and about 400 other things in every hour of every day. Boom, boom, boom. You get whatever you want.
0: Okay, that's the president's desires. I don't believe they are going to be terminating the filibuster or passing the SAVE Act today, so that continues to be outstanding. However, the president, although he'll be disappointed with that, did get some welcome news today, and that is on his nominee for Attorney General Todd Blanche. Todd Blanche has been the acting Attorney General for several months. He's been angling for the top job, and he's been working through the Senate confirmation process. It was a bit of drama about whether he was going to get the votes because Republicans Lisa Murkowski and Susan Collins have announced their opposition to Blanche. That meant it all came down to Bill Cassidy of Louisiana. Senator Cassidy, you might recall, lost a primary this year because President Trump had backed someone else. So there was some drama about whether Cassidy would fall in line with the president's agenda here and back Todd Blanche. But ultimately, he said that he will. Here's Cut 10.
17: Between Mr. Blanche and another acting attorney general who may not run the department effectively under President Trump and who indeed may not be as good as Mr. Blanche. This puts at risk the progress made fighting violent crime, human and drug trafficking, and fraud. And this does not serve the American people well. This is not a referendum on President Trump. It is a decision regarding Mr. Blanche in very specific circumstances. All considered, I will vote for Mr. Blanche.
0: All right, Bill Cassidy saving the nomination of Todd Blanche, and that should get done today. In addition to that, Senate leadership is moving to clear a heavy backlog of executive and judicial nominees before they break here for August. And they should be having a vote on what I believe will be 74 nominations in block. So all sorts of things the president gets to appoint and the Senate has to confirm. Those should move today in block. Also, other issues, and this is, I'm just going to do a quick check while we're talking here. So we're looking at the Senate floor right now, and on the Senate floor, they have a vote open on the Russia sanctions bill. You may have been reading about this, and it got renewed interest after the death of Senator Lindsey Graham, who had been pushing this very hard. But the Russia sanctions bill is being voted on as we speak. And I do see some action on the Senate floor. It looks like they're reading some names right now. Now, there was an amendment vote on this morning, and the amendment was offered by Rand Paul of Kentucky and Ron Wyden, so it was a bipartisan amendment, and it would have taken away some of the tariff authority that this bill gives to Donald Trump. This bill gives him vast tariff authority, so they wanted to take that out. The vote failed. It was final 32 in the affirmative and 64 were against, so that did not work out. So now we're on to final passage of the Russia sanctions bill, and they've renamed it, by the way, the Lindsey Graham bill. This would allow President Trump and future presidents to impose tariffs of up to 100% on major importers of Russian energy. It would give the president greater flexibility to raise import taxes on major economies like India, China, and the European Union without the legal limits and ambiguity of the tools, the tariff tools that he has used thus far. So this was actually a big deal, but this certainly strengthens the president's hand when it comes to using tariffs for the purposes of national security. The expectation here is that this bill is going to pass this afternoon. It passed a key procedural hurdle last week by an 86-12 vote. So it doesn't feel like it's going to be unanimous, but we are expecting the Russia sanctions bill, named for Lindsey Graham, to pass. Doesn't feel like they're going to get to the Clarity Act. That's the cryptocurrency bill. There's a bill on college athletics hanging out there that does have bipartisan support. The president does say he'll sign it. Unclear. Farm bill still unclear. So still some things to do in the Senate, but some work is getting done. We're going to take a break. We'll talk more news when you come back. Scott Jennings on Salem. Stay with us.
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25: 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It's the Scott Jennings Show.
0: Friday, August the 7th. Thanks for joining us here. Common sense for the American people. A quick update to our

0: for breaking stories that the legacy media often misses. His latest in the Free Beacon looks at whether the United Nations is obstructing an American investigation into possible Hamas infiltration of its Gaza operations. Adam, welcome into the Scott Jennings Show.
1: Appreciate you having me. Always a pleasure.
0: Yeah, thanks for the work that you do. Let's dive into this latest story that you have. You have an article here about a UN group in Gaza that many people believe has been infiltrated by Hamas. What is this group, and what are the accusations? What is the nature of this story?
1: Sure. So this is the United Nations Relief and Works Agency. This is a humanitarian group that has operated in Gaza for quite some time, decades now. And there have always been reports of them being a bit too cozy with Hamas, letting them store weapons in their facilities, letting them use their facilities to fire onto Israel and commit acts of terrorism. The questions became even more pronounced in the wake of the October 7th massacre, when it was actually determined by Israel first and then others that UNRWA actually employed more than 100 people who participated in those October 7th attacks. Now, what's interesting here is the USAID Inspector General. That is not USAID itself. It's the Inspector General that's responsible for monitoring how American foreign assistance is doled out across the globe. It's an important distinction. They're a law enforcement agency, and they're separate from USAID, which is largely defunct now. What they found is that, yes, in fact, more than 100 UNRWA employees were members of Hamas, and they also found through the course of their investigation that the UN, including UNRWA and at least six other agencies, don't really want to provide information about those employees or cooperate into their ongoing investigation surrounding Hamas interference into aid delivery.
0: Adam, here is why your story caught my attention, because there is still a propaganda war going on around October the 7th, around the plight of the people in Gaza. And the accusation is that Israel and even the United States were obstructing or stopping or prohibiting aid from getting to people in Gaza. Now, Israel, as you pointed out, and others have said that's the opposite of what's happening. Israel and the United States are trying to get the aid into the Palestinian people, but it's the Hamas that, in fact, is doing the obstruction, or they're stealing it and then stealing it and selling it. I thought your story was interesting because, to me, this speaks to this sort of ongoing propaganda war. It sounds like what's going on here is that Hamas has, in fact, infiltrated the aid distribution system and was the problem here. Is that how you see it?
1: Yeah, there's very much a propaganda war, and this is one of the most important aspects of the story, that once you put the propaganda war aside, the accusations, he said, she said, Israel's obstructing aid, you're left with facts. And the facts of the matter, according to the U.S. investigation that's been going on for more than a year and is ongoing and continuing and even expanding to, I believe, over 1,000 members of UNRWA who are actually affiliated with Hamas. Again, this is the United Nations paying salaries of Hamas members. And what you find is that it's exactly Hamas who's stealing aid. Hamas is interfering in delivery. They're infiltrating aid groups, whether they're affiliated with the United Nations or otherwise outside nonprofit charities that operate there. That evidence is clear. The Inspector General itself found late last year that United Nations trucks were commandeered by Hamas. Hamas embedded its personnel into key positions in UN aid organizations to ensure that aid went directly to them. These are the facts of the matter. Israel is allowing trucks in, but the UN has a consistent problem with stopping Hamas from stealing the aid. And that's exactly what the Inspector General is out there to figure out. It's also why, by the way, we stopped giving money to UNRWA, specifically for this reason.
0: Adam Credo is with the Washington Free Beacon, has a new investigation out. I suggest you read it about what's going on here with the United Nations and being infiltrated by Hamas in Gaza. You're talking about United Nations here, agencies. We pay, the United States pays money to the United Nations, and you're talking about Hamas having infiltrated this whole structure. I have to ask, has American taxpayer money –

0: found its way into the hands of Hamas in Gaza?
1: Most likely, particularly under the Biden administration and programs going back to that era. I actually reported separately during the time of the Biden administration that there was a move internally from the early days of the administration at the State Department to get specific permission from the Treasury Department, that is OFAC, who oversees funds that might be going to terrorist groups. And they issued a determination that while it's incredibly likely that this U.S. aid and money will be siphoned by Hamas, diverted by Hamas, they wanted to find a way to go ahead with it anyway. And that's exactly what they did. That's why the inspector general has stepped in now, particularly under the Trump administration, to unearth exactly what happened to that money and to ensure that that never happens again. The Trump administration has been pretty strong and very clear about restricting the way U.S. funds are spent. But there's a lot of work for the inspector general to do prior to this administration, what was happening in the Obama administration, in the Biden administration, and going back even further. And during those times, there's clear evidence that they knew aid and money would be diverted, but they wanted to push that priority anyway.
0: Well, I think they were more interested in giving in to the propaganda and giving in to all these Free Palestine radicals in their political base. I mean, recall that Joe Biden built that crazy pier project, the pier to nowhere, which cost hundreds of millions of dollars. I think a U.S. soldier, at least one, died trying to fix it, but no aid was ever delivered. And it was literally a project to satisfy these people who were claiming that no aid was going in to the Palestinian people. And of course, that wasn't true. I find that they did a lot of things for window dressing, Adam. They didn't do things for good reasons. They did a lot of things for PR purposes or window dressing, and it turned out exactly as you might imagine. You also have some information here in the story about how Hamas used its police force, its notoriously brutal police force, to intimidate aid workers who were trying to help in Gaza. Tell us about that.
1: Correct. So this is another piece of the inspector general's investigation. It was a confidential report that I obtained a copy of, and it essentially looked at several U.S. funded NGOs that were operating in Gaza. Now, these NGOs themselves were not accused of any wrongdoing, but the inspector general wanted to know what the conditions are like on the ground, what they're operating against over there. And mostly all of these aid organizations admitted that the Hamas Ministry of Interior, which again is Hamas, it might not be its armed wing, but it very much is Hamas, and it does their bidding, intimidated aid workers, threatened to obtain copies of their confidential employee data, threatened to sic the police on them if they did not allow them to establish personnel at aid sites, including most notably hospitals, which are very important to Hamas. They want to patrol those sites, and they use hospitals, as I also reported just recently, to torture, beat, and interrogate Gaza civilians that they see as against Hamas's effort. So this is all part of that network that Hamas polices and makes sure is under its thumb. These aid groups were operating in an environment where their every move was tracked by Hamas. And there are additional reports from watchdog groups, not the inspector general itself, but there are many agencies that worked hand in glove with Hamas in order to perform their aid operations. That is, allowing Hamas officials to use sites at hospitals. There were reports that Hamas used a command and control center in a hospital that was located literally next door to an aid organization. So this is done for cover. Hamas wants Israel to bomb civilian sites so they can say that Israel is targeting civilians when, in fact, Hamas is embedded in these sites.
0: All right, Adam. So we know that the United Nations denied for a very long time that Hamas was interfering with aid delivery. We now know that simply wasn't true. And we know that they've been interfering with this investigation. As we sit here today, is the United Nations now cooperating at all?
1: Yes and no. They've responded to pieces of the investigation. I think most notably what they won't hand over is lists of their employees. The inspector general would use these lists to determine if They're actually members of Hamas. They have methods and means to investigate and check back whether these individuals are who they say they are, or whether these individuals, in many cases that we've documented throughout the war, are actually doubling as members of Hamas. That's a big piece of it. And that information has not been furnished. There's a lot of other internal documentation that the Inspector General has requested, but has not yet gotten its hands on. I suspect the reason for that is the information will show exactly what you expect, that there is a comfortable relationship of either aid officials being Hamas members or Hamas members making sure that they can infiltrate this. You know, it's also very interesting. Some Hamas Ministry of Interior documents recently came to earth, and what they showed is Hamas keeps lists of aid workers, and they make notes on there. It's very interesting to see. We can work with this person. This person has expressed support for Hamas. This person is not willing to work with us. So they had a really thorough system, an extensive system for checking how they could manufacture support within aid agencies.
0: All right, final question. I'll give you the last word, 15 seconds. Bottom line, can we, as we sit here today, safely deliver humanitarian aid into Gaza without Hamas benefiting from it right now?
1: There's one primary solution. That's to remove Hamas control from the Gaza Strip. That's the only way to fully ensure Hamas does not get its hands on it. The only way to ensure it is for Hamas to go, for all of its officials to lay down their arms, remove themselves from government, and potentially go elsewhere, depending on what the final peace plan is. But if Hamas is there, Hamas will try to steal aid. They're doing it now.
0: Adam Credo with a Washington Free Beacon. Thanks for your work. Great story. We'll have you back.
1: Thank you, sir.
0: All right, let's talk about Noble Gold Investments, new partner here on the Scott Jennings Show. 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
14: 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The Answer. Sense, here's CNN's senior political commentator, New York Times best-selling author, and America's favorite political pundit, Scott Jennings.
0: All right, I've had this one on my pile of things to discuss with you for several days now, but then I went on my Great Western sojourn and left it on the pile. But I remembered it today because this morning I went outside and looked into my own chicken coop in the Jennings backyard. We keep over 30 chickens in the Jennings backyard area. We love our chickens. We've been doing the chickens now for several years. We started with 6. Now we have over 30. They call it chicken math. I'm sure some of you out there know what it's like. But I was more than pleased recently when the Vice President of the United States had a chicken coop of his own constructed at the Naval Observatory in Northwest Washington. This is where the Vice President lives. Finally, we, paragons of poultry, have true representation in the executive branch. This is unequivocally a good thing. For many years, chicken owners of America have suffered in silence. We have no lobbyists, no PAC, no cabinet secretary, not even a lousy commission. Now we have the vice president. Now we're cooking with gas. Not the chickens, but metaphorically. So I was pleased about this. And then, of course, because J.D. Vance decided to do something incredibly normal these days and get some chickens, the Washington Post swooped in and decided we need to attempt to ruin this. We need to investigate this. Questions, they say, have been raised about the coop and whether all the proper historical preservation protocols were followed. It's a chicken coop. Now, it's a nice one. I saw it. And if you're within the sound of my voice and you have a chicken coop in your backyard, dare I say it's likely not as nice or expensive as the one that J.D. Vance got. But you know what? He's the vice president. I want him to have a nice chicken coop. So the Washington Post swoops in. The first thing they did was they called the city of D.C., and they tried to get the vice president cited for zoning infractions. They called up the zoning people to complain. Here's part of the article. I tried to confirm the regulations with a few people at DC Health. No one returned my calls or responded to my emails. But one city official said, DC regulations don't typically apply to federal property. He spoke on condition of anonymity because he wasn't authorized to talk to the media. But locals don't follow the rules either, the official said. I know we have plenty of people in the city raising chickens on properties that don't meet the requirements. So that was the first thing they tried to do. They wanted the zoning people in Washington to come and interrupt the Vance family chicken operation. So, not satisfied with that vector, the Washington Post then called up a chicken expert. Now, the chicken expert that they called, and it's hard to believe it. Well, is it? Maybe it's not hard to believe. They called up a chicken expert, someone who uses they, them pronouns, and uses their chicken as an emotional support animal because they have long COVID. Bowers, the Utah chicken keeper, thinks of their hens. This is crazy. It's a single person, a singular human being that we have to refer to as their because of the pronouns. Bowers, the Utah chicken keeper, thinks of their hens, especially a bearded, white, silky bantam named Karen, of course, almost as emotional support animals. When Bowers is having a particularly bad day, they, meaning the person, suffer chronic pain from several autoimmune disorders. They cuddle up with Karen the chicken. So, zoning and they, them, that's who the Washington Post called to try to make trouble for J.D. Vance. Well, I salute the vice president on this. Godspeed, Mr. Vice President, and to your chickens, best wishes. It's a great hobby. More after this.
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25: News this hour at Town Hall. I'm Bob Agnew in Washington. The Department of Homeland Security reports record-setting deportations of illegal aliens by the Trump administration.
26: A new report totals over 1.4 million forced removals, averaging about 4,200 per day, on pace, authorities say, for an all-time high. DHS says the operation included deportations of worst of the worst illegal alien gang members and other serious criminals, as ICE detentions reportedly hit a monthly high of 46,000 in June. The agency says ICE agents are not slowing down in its mission to arrest and remove illegal aliens. Ken Lorman reporting.
25: Vice President Vance telling the Hugh Hewitt Show that his brand new book, Communion, focuses on his personal faith.
27: This idea that you could see something that really did make you question your faith.
25: But he says that you can keep going and learn a lot in the process. The Senate has moved to confirm a host of federal nominations, including some long-awaited agency administrators.
28: The Senate on Friday approved a flurry of nominees, more than 70 officials, including Cameron Hamilton, to head the Federal Emergency Management Agency. Hamilton is returning to shepherd an overhaul, despite being fired as acting administrator last year after publicly opposing FEMA's elimination. David Cummins was confirmed as the head of the Transportation Safety Administration. Cummins was an executive at a firm with contracts to run air traffic control towers.
25: That is correspondent Jennifer King reporting. A major White House construction project just hit a legal roadblock.
29: A federal appeals court has ordered the Trump administration to halt construction of the planned White House ballroom, ruling that President Trump cannot build it without approval from Congress. The 2-1 decision finds the president lacks unilateral authority for the project, even though the administration says it is being paid for entirely with private funds. The court put its order on hold for 2 weeks to give the administration time to appeal to the Supreme Court. Willie Nelson, The White House.
25: More at townhall.com.
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11: Friday, August the 7th. Before we do a quick check of the headlines, sometimes people write me questions. One of the questions, believe it or not, is often, Scott, what do you do in the commercial breaks? When you're just sitting there and we're listening to the commercials and we're waiting for you to come back on, what do you do? Let me tell you what I'm doing. I sign books. Literally, I have lists upon lists of books that people want me to sign. A Revolution of Common Sense. Now, it came out last November. It was a New York Times bestseller. You can still get it on Amazon. I'm sure at a fair price these days. But I sign books, and I'm sitting here. How many we got to sign? Like 100. Literally, I'm going to sign like 100 books. Anyway, that's what we're doing. Quick check of the headlines. The Senate has honored Lindsey Graham by passing the final significant bill that he was authoring, a series of major sanctions on Russia and some that target Iran in a landslide, 86-11 vote. Key issue here is that the president is authorized in this legislation to levy a 100% tariff on imported Russian oil. The critical bill now goes over to the House. Hope it passes there. Power is changing hands in Colombia, the second largest country in South America. Today, Abelardo de la Estrella was inaugurated as the country's 36th president. He's a firebrand conservative, ardently pro-Israel, anti-cartel, anti-Marxist, and he's taking over for a communist named Gustavo Petro. This is another country, yet another country, I should say, in South and Central America, rejecting communism in favor of common sense. And as the midterms get closer and closer here in the United States, we here at the Scott Jennings Show are going to be covering the most competitive House races that will determine who controls Congress after November. Today, we take you to the land of enchantment, New Mexico, to cover one of the most competitive House elections this cycle. It is the second district in New Mexico. The candidates are Greg Cunningham, the Republican, versus Gabe Vasquez, the incumbent Democrat. Let's take a listen to what Greg Cunningham is telling the people of New Mexico. Cut one.
0: We need someone in there that when they look you in the eye and they tell you something that you know they mean. The old adage of say what you mean and mean what you say. I made a career on that and a life on that. And so I have a job to do, a mission to finish, and I'm committed to doing that from this seat.
11: And joining me now to discuss the campaign is that Republican named Greg Cunningham. This is New Mexico's 2nd District. Greg, welcome in to the Scott Jennings Show.
12: Oh, well, thank you for having me. I'm honored.
11: Well, I'm glad you're here and glad you're running. Now, you have an interesting background. You were in the Marines. You're a lieutenant colonel. You're a combat veteran. You've been a small business owner. You were even once embedded undercover with the cartel. I want you to talk to us about your life story and what led up to you getting into this political campaign.
12: Ah, well, thank you. I was the only thing I will take umbrage with, and I was an enlisted man in the Marines. I was not an officer. I actually worked for a living. That's what we say in the Marine Corps.
11: Got it. All right. Understood.
12: Yes, sir. And again, born and raised in Albuquerque. A former combat Marine. I was in Desert Storm, got my combat action ribbon there. Albuquerque Police Department, 22 years. Started my own business. 6 children, 9 grandchildren. My path here is a blue-collar working path, and I'm very proud of that. I did a lot of undercover work, to include work with, we called it Black Bloc at the time. It was the precursor to Antifa. So I have actually done undercover with what people are calling now protesters, which we know really they are anarchists. They're paid agitators. I have done undercover work at the border. I have done Title III's, which are wiretaps. So I have a very personal, hands-on experience with the border and how to get control of that and how to provide a safe future for our children and grandchildren.
11: Well, this issue of the border and border control and border security and what we're going to do about it has become a central issue in your campaign. Your opponent, Gabe Vasquez, says the border wall is a ridiculous waste of money. I want you to listen to this, and we'll get your reaction. Cut three.
13: I also read that you're opposed to some border wall construction. We know that there's border wall construction in New Mexico near El Paso in the Sunland Park, New Mexico area. But there's also new construction that was announced in a very remote part of the state that borders a very remote part of Mexico as well, and that is the Bootheel of New Mexico. Can you tell us about your concerns there?
14: Yeah, I can tell you it's a ridiculous waste of money.
11: Ridiculous waste of money or necessary? What do you think, Greg?
12: Oh, my gosh. I can tell you from firsthand experience it is necessary. Absolutely necessary. It's and again, a ridiculous waste of money. What is our safety worth? What are our wives going to the store and our children in school and are being able to walk your neighborhood at night? How much is that worth? What's the cost that we put on that? And so I would say that anything we do to provide those things for our family and our people here in New Mexico, it's not about cost for me.
11: Yeah, I think of all the things that the government spends money on, and the thing that you would want it to spend money on always and the most is the security of the American people. I mean, what else is the purpose of government, if we're not going to secure our border and protect our people? And, of course, New Mexico. I mean, how many miles of border does your district have here? Like, it's got to be 100, 200 miles, something. So this isn't a faraway issue for people in this district. This is something happening every single day.
12: I don't know the exact number, and I don't want to guess because As a detective, I've learned guessing is a bad thing. I know it's over 400 miles, though. It's vast. We have a ton here. And the cartels utilize every mile of that to their advantage. I mean, America needs to understand that the cartels are a national security threat. You know, the administration did a great job at ending the catch and release people coming across the border, the open border. That's step one. But the same challenges and obstacles that I faced as a detective are still there. And the cartels, again, America just needs to understand, and please remember, I'm a former Marine, so my verbiage can be, we're at war with them. I mean, if we're going to call it the war on drugs, let's extrapolate that to the reality. The reality is we're at war with the cartels. They are, in essence, they are poisoning our children in the name of profit, and I won't allow it anymore.
11: All right, our guest today is Greg Cunningham, running for Congress in New Mexico's 2nd District. We've got about a minute left here, Greg. I want to give you the last word. I know border security and immigration control is a big issue, but also the economy, quality of life, these things are also important to you. Give us the pitch. Why should voters here throw out the Democrat and go back to the Republicans?
12: Well, I think a lot of times, sometimes, and I'll try to speak quickly, which I'm half Tennessean, so that's hard for me, is basically nothing happens until we have the chaos ended. Until we have our border secure, our streets secure, the chaos done, business, school, education, none of those things are going to matter. And so my wheelhouse, my expertise is public safety and getting things done. I'm a problem solver. Mm-hmm. And so when people talk about what are your policies, it's tempting me to just to look at Gabe Vasquez and say, whatever that guy is, I'm the exact opposite. And that's the truth. And it really is that simple. I'm the antithesis of Gabe Vasquez in every way, shape, and form. And I take great pride in that.
11: Well, it's hard to have prosperity without safety, and obviously you embody that. Greg Cunningham, running for Congress in New Mexico, thanks for sharing some time with us today on the Scott Jennings Show. We're going to take a break. When we come back, the relief factor, pain of the week. Who will it be? Find out after this.
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28: 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The Answer. If the leftists haven't had enough yet, there's more. 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
11: It's Friday, August the 7th, Common Sense for the American People. Scott Jennings broadcasting for Salem, and happy to be broadcasting from Louisville, Kentucky today. Although, I will be heading up to Washington this weekend. If you're at the Young Americas Foundation, I'll be delivering the big speech Saturday night in Washington, D.C. We'll look forward to doing that. But it is Friday afternoon, and it is 22 minutes past the hour. And you know what that means, Hollywood Sean. It's time for the Relief Factor Pain of the Week.
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11: All right. This week's Relief Factor Pain of the Week comes to us from the great state of Wisconsin, where Democrats are apparently looking at everything that has gone wrong for their party over the last few years and saying, you know what? We just haven't quite gone far enough. I want you to meet Francesca Hong, state legislator, chef, Democratic socialist, and currently leading in the race to become the Democratic nominee for governor of Wisconsin. And boy, does Francesca have a record. Back in 2020, she declared, "I support defunding the police as a first step towards abolishing the police." She said police exist to, quote, uphold white supremacy. She supports abolishing ICE. She talks about abolishing prisons. She's called for abolishing the United States Senate, which, frankly, you're running for governor of Wisconsin, seems a little ambitious to me, but she's got big dreams and big plans for her country. So, police gone, immigration control gone, prisons gone, Senate gone. But don't worry, there's more. She also said that she hated Thanksgiving so much, in fact, that it should be canceled. Let's hear that in Cut 11.
0: Thanksgiving is also a time that's incredibly painful for many people in our communities.
11: Painful. I mean, I'm going to be honest. I was talking about this with some people. There are people out there that have to spend Thanksgiving with people that, yeah, it is painful for them. I don't think that's what she means, however. But she got a lot of flack for saying she wanted to cancel Thanksgiving. Now, after that criticism came in, she says, you know what? I actually love Thanksgiving. Cut 13.
4: My favorite holiday is Thanksgiving. Because I
5: love it.
4: Yep. I don't want to cancel it. I actually love it.
11: Okay, we went from hating and canceling Thanksgiving to, you know what? I love Thanksgiving. I'll let you decide in which case she's letting out her true feelings. It is amazing what running statewide in Wisconsin can do for your appreciation of pumpkin pie, I guess. She's doing the same thing on policing, however. She said that defunding the police was the first step towards abolishing the police. Now she says, oh, no, quote, I'm serious about public safety. Well, congratulations. So we're about 98% of everybody in America. This woman is a socialist. Hong. She's running as a socialist. You would think that the most famous socialist in America right now would be thrilled. Hey, we got a socialist running for governor with a chance to win in Wisconsin. I'm happy. But no. That's actually not the case. Bernie Sanders was asked about endorsing this woman this week, and he said, basically, I don't know enough about the race to get involved. Do you know how crazy you have to be for Bernie Sanders to back away from endorsing you if you are expressing his socialist views? How far left off the reservation do you have to wander before Bernie Sanders pretends he's never heard of Wisconsin? It's like getting kicked off of Willie Nelson's concert bus tour for smelling like marijuana. I mean, Francesca Hong, the perfect avatar for the Democratic Party's problem right now. They said crazy things when they thought crazy things were fashionable. And they said them because they believe it. Defund the police, abolish ICE, cancel Thanksgiving. Now that voters are paying attention and we've all come to our senses again, suddenly everybody wants to run away from their true feelings and say, no, I just care about affordability. I don't necessarily want you to get murdered in the streets, they say. You know, the great thing about the internet is that it keeps receipts. And this week, Francesca Hong is learning a painful lesson. You can delete the tweets, but you cannot delete the crazy, and that is why, Francesca Hong, you are the Relief Factor Pain of the Week.
30: 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Scott Jennings, a real pain in the agenda for the lefties.
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33: 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The Answer. Drive a leftist crazy, tell the truth, and keep smiling. 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
11: Friday, August the 7th, home stretch of the week that was. And to go over it all, we'll engage in our traditional Friday punditry. Our pundit of the week this week is Siraj Hashmi, who is, I think, one of the funnier guys on the internet. Long history of expertly trolling the left.

0: Wow, everyone's going to be like, what, WTF, mate? Like, what? At the time, you were supposed to be leading the pandemic response. And you know who I don't think is not getting enough scorn out of this? You know who was leading the task force during the COVID pandemic? Vice President Mike Pence.
1: Hmm. You think Pence needs to
0: And there's not much
1: in.
0: Talk about
1: him. If you were chairman of the committee, would you drag him in next?
0: I don't see why not. I mean, I don't know if executive privilege applies to him in this regard, but like at this point, that's I'm very surprised nobody's talking about Mike Pence.
1: On the Fauci piece, we had a legal scholar on from Yale this week, and he absolutely says that they can bypass a full Senate vote, and either Vance or even Chuck Grassley, whoever is judged to be presiding over the Senate in the moment, can actually just send this right over to the Department of Justice. So I suspect he's going to end up having to tangle on this, because I agree with the lawyers that you've also talked to. You can't plead the Fifth if you've already gotten a pardon. He got terrible legal advice, but he also got terrible public relations advice. It would have done him a world of good, I think, if he had just sat in front of the committee and said, you know what, I made the best decisions with the information I had at the time. We got some things right and we got a lot of things wrong, but it's important for us to know both. That way we improve for the next time. If he could have had the humility just to say that, he would have done himself a world of good. But instead, taking the Fifth, boy, was that terrible, terrible PR advice. All right, let's move on. I want to talk about one of my favorite. Yeah, go ahead.
0: I was just going to say, what's very disappointing is that every doctor takes the Hippocratic Oath, you know, do no harm. Mm. And yet the only harm that he's focused on is not doing any harm to his own image.
1: Oh, yeah. Well, he did a lot of harm. And it's amazing to me that he, I mean, this is a guy who sat in front of committees, has sat for countless thousands of media interviews. You know, he's never not been willing to talk ad nauseum. And so to sit there and stonewall Congress like that, boy, it was a rough look. All right, I want to move on to the mayor of New York City. He's having an interesting week. First of all, he went to an event with a bunch of cops in Staten Island, and I want to play this for you and get your reaction to it. Mamdani getting booed off the stage. Cut six.
2: Ladies and gentlemen, are you ready for some more dancing?
1: He had that PR debacle, Siraj, and he also is, I think, sort of presiding over a debacle as it relates to these government-owned grocery stores, saying that we're going to have ID in order to get into the grocery stores. And, of course, a lot of us on the right have had fun with that. Do you feel like maybe the honeymoon is wearing off a little bit for Mamdani? What's your take?
0: You know, at this point, he's been the mayor for more than half a year. There are going to be his proponents who say that he's doing a great job, that he's finally focusing on, you know, the working people of New York. But at the same time, this who's driving the most sort of economic benefit to New York, i.e. the business owners and the everyone who's actually any New Yorker would support this guy, right? Because you have the government run grocery stores. All the bodega owners, they're like, how is it possible that we have to now compete with a government-subsidized grocery store that now also requires a library card, if you want to call it that, but it's really just an identification card? I mean, how are you going to prevent people from reselling it? Of course, Costco has, you know, membership. Sam's Club has membership. They're private enterprises. They have an entity where, like, they can probably hedge against a lot of reselling. But at the same time, like, how are you going to prevent people from really abusing the system? And it costs a lot of money. It's $70 million. It's crazy.
1: I know. It's crazy. And in the press conference, like, he's holding up, like, this bananas. Bananas are the greatest miracle of capitalism. You can grow a banana in whatever, Argentina, wherever they come from, and have it here in the United States the next day, and it costs, like, 30 cents. I mean, is anybody out there saying, boy, these bananas are breaking me? That's not... Of course not, but he's like standing up at this press conference holding the bananas up like he's getting ready to throw it up at the tip of a basketball game. You know, one other thing that happened to him this week, well, it didn't happen to him. I guess it happened to the people who supported him. He puts out the list of all the property owners in New York that he wants to tax. And all the people that supported him realized their names were on it, including this moron Scott Galloway, who has this podcast with Kara Swisher. And he gets on the podcast and he's like, I don't know what happened. I supported him and now they've doxed me on the property tax list. Do you think the rich liberals in New York, Siraj, have realized that, yes, the leopard will also eat my face too, or you think it's going to take some more pain? Give you the last word in this segment.
0: It will be a little bit more pain because I don't think people look at Scott Galloway and think he's sort of like the voice of reason amongst the left. I mean, I think, yeah, maybe Kara Swisher's podcast, having that sort of joint venture with her is helpful to his brand. But ultimately, like, it's going to take a prominent figure in American society to really be like, you know what? I once supported Zohran Mamdani, but I can't take it anymore.
1: Yeah, it's that whole, you know, that plus the fact that he was saying $5 million and then the properties on there were $1 million. And oh, by the way, a lot of the properties on there people live in every day. These weren't second homes. I think a lot of people got a wake up call.
0: Not to mention the fact that the property value in New York City is so high already.
1: I know. That whole thing, total debacle. But I think a lot of people are getting a lesson in what it's like to live under a socialist. More Friday punditry with Siraj. When we come back on the Scott Jetty Show, stay with us.

0: and why index annuity products and index universal life products are performing so much better than they were even 2 or 3 years ago. And it has to do with long-term bond yields. Stay tuned in the next segment and you'll have a better understanding of why.
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0: 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Yes, you will reach me, not an assistant. Today, we've been discussing why this is the best time in 40 plus years to consider an annuity or transfer your existing annuity that you may own. I shared my background, 27-year history, being one of the top 10 annuity producers nationally multiple years. I've been on a product development team creating an annuity product for a major insurance company with the head actuary, head of product development, and head of legal. This is an experience that was very rare, helped me understand everything under the hood and why some annuities produce and others do not, why some get returns and others don't. We discussed the four key items that need to be in place to maximize returns and avoid poor performance. You have to have a strong index. The index performance reports, proprietary information helps us identify that. About 80% of indexes out there are poor performers, low single digits over the past 10 years. About 20% have averaged 10, 12, and even 15% average annual returns for the past decade plus. I will show you those. We can identify those. But not only do you have to have a good index or a fast horse, if you want to win that horse race, you also need a good jockey, the product. You have to have a good combination of low or no fees, no caps, ideally. And yes, there are many products available with no caps. I'll show you dozens, if not hundreds, literally. And strong participation rates. Many of these participation rates are upwards of 180% participation rates for a one-year product, which means it spurs that index on. If that index generates a 10% return, your credit would be 18% in that example. And this is how we have helped clients obtain high as 27% returns in 1 year in an index annuity product or index universal life. The last thing I want to share to help you understand why this is the best time in over 40 years for index products, why it's the golden age of fixed assets, has to do with understanding what do these companies do when you invest your money with them. Well, typically, an annuity company is going to put majority of the funds you give them and buy a bond. And they're going to put that bond in their safe and never touch it. This is how they guarantee the principal. The bond is insured and guaranteed and in their safe, and they never touch it. The bond pays interest. They take the interest from the bond and purchase options. Options investing can be high risk, especially if you're investing principal. Again, the insurance companies are not touching the principal, the interest only. An option can increase exponentially. If a $10 stock goes to 11, you make 10%. But if you buy an option on that $10 stock, and let's say you pay a buck, and that stock goes from 10 to 11, the option can go from $1 to $2 in value, which is 100% return. Options can increase in a year 100, 200, 300% or more even. This is how exponential gains can be obtained in a small amount of money. If you're only playing with the interest, you're not risking the principal. This is how the insurance companies eliminate the risk. The other scenario is if the underlying asset goes down in value, the option will expire worthless. If that happens, does the insurance company owe you any money? No. You get no return that year, even though the index or the market or whatever went down. Obviously, what does the bond do the following year? Pays more interest, they buy more options, and they repeat the process. This is what index annuity companies do for the most part. This is how they can obtain strong returns without any downside market risk. If you had billions of dollars, had access to the bond auctions, and had an options trading desk, you could duplicate that process. Most people don't have access to those tools. So these insurance companies are giving you access to institutional investing tools to get the strong returns with no downside risk. And that dispels one of the most common myths, that if you want guarantees, you have to give up strong returns. It's not true. You just have to have the right index, strong performing indexes with low or no fees, no caps, and strong participation rates. I will show you those options, those products. And this is why we have products that have averaged 7.5% to 15.5% average annual returns for 10, 15, even 20 years. Actual returns, net, net, net, in your account. Now that you understand this, here's the key. Remember, the insurance company is buying these bonds. Typically, they buy 20, 30-year bonds that pay interest. And that's locked in for the next 20, 30 years. So nothing's going to change. What were interest rates in 2022 or prior? They were very low. For example, a 30-year treasury was paying less than 2%. If you invested in an index annuity product or index universal life product in 2022 or earlier, the insurance company bought that bond, got a little bit low interest from the bond. They have a limited amount of money to work with to buy the options. Therefore, the returns will be more limited. If you roll over or transfer that index universal life or index annuity to a new one, the company can then buy a new bond. For example, 30-year treasuries are about 5% today, which is 2.5 times or 250% more interest, which means the companies can buy 2.5 times or 250% more options, which means on average 2.5 times more returns for you. This is why I see consistently returns from people who had existing annuities previous years. We do their first year review and they will receive 2, 3, 4. I have seen as high as 10-fold increase in the first year, not bonuses, actual returns over what they earned in the previous 5 years, 10 years even. This is math. And this is not something that's changing anytime soon. This is a fundamental economic change with long-term bond yields and interest rates. And remember, if you have the index product purchased in 2022 or earlier, it's not like that bond that company purchased is going to pay more interest suddenly. No, it's locked in for the next 20, 30 years. And the new product, new bond they purchased, is also locked in for the next 20 or 30 years. So it doesn't matter what the economy does or interest rates or anything that matter in the future. Your stronger, higher returns will continue because the company can continue to buy more options because they have more interest to work with. Also, this is likely not to change anytime soon because the higher bond yields are primarily being caused by the high federal debt. And until Congress gets their financial house in order and starts reducing that debt, higher bond yields will most likely continue. There's no sign of that changing anytime in the near future. This is why most financial professionals, economists understand and have stated that this higher for longer interest rate environment due to high bond yields will likely continue for the next decade or longer, basically for the next foreseeable future. This is why it's the best time in over 40 years to consider an annuity or transfer your existing annuity purchased 2022 or earlier. It's math, it's interest rates, it's bond yields. One other question I get often is about bonuses. You need to understand there's no free lunch. If a company's going to give you a large bonus, they're going to have to take something away. The takeaway is going to be less growth in the future. On average, if I recommend a product with a bonus, we have products today with 26% bonuses and even higher in some cases, up to age 89 in most states. If the company's going to pay you that large bonus, they're going to reduce your upside potential growth, either through more fees. Again, I'm not a fan of caps or lower participation rates. What I typically see is a high bonus product, returns are about a half to two thirds per year on average versus a non-bonus product. Now, is there a time and place to use bonuses? Yes. One is if you have an existing annuity product you purchased in 2022 or earlier, and you're stuck with this low returns because the bond that was purchased at the time is paying poor interest, limited options, limited potential growth, and you want to get a new one to increase your returns by two, threefold likely, but you have a penalty to get out of the old one. Well, the big bonus can offset the penalty. Now you're ahead day one. For example, if you have a 10% penalty, which is a fairly high penalty, but you get a 26% bonus, you can see quickly you're well ahead on your account value day one, and your potential upside is probably double of your older product. So it's a win-win. The other time I see bonuses make sense for people is typically when they have a shorter time horizon, shorter time frame. Often this is when somebody's older, maybe in their mid-80s or older even. Obtaining a big bonus can make a lot of sense because a large bonus product is probably going to have more money in it in the first 5 or 6 years than a non-bonus product. So your time horizon can help dictate whether a bonus makes sense versus a non-bonus product. Now, the last thing I want to share is I had a recent prospective client send me an AI analysis about index annuity products, and I found it highly enlightening. And I want to share this because this also encompasses many other questions that I receive from people. And this AI analysis had clearly some factual information, but unfortunately left out a lot of missing pieces, which led to a lack of understanding of the benefits of the product. First of all, it pointed out the strengths of the index annuity product is guaranteed, no downside market risk. It really stressed on the limited upside potential performance of the typical index annuity product. And it discussed things like fees, caps, low participation rates. Earlier in the show, I addressed all of those issues and showed where having low or no fees, eliminating caps, and having strong participation rates with a strong index eliminates that problem and ensures you have, in most cases, two, three, and fourfold the average annual returns of what's typical industry-wide. So this is how we eliminate the concerns the AI analysis had. It also pointed out in the AI analysis that the bonus could not be withdrawn immediately. Granted, that is a fact, but what it missed was that the bonus made the account value much higher day one, which means future growth was much higher. So unless you're needing a large amount of liquidity right away, if you want to maximize your returns, that's a clear benefit. The other point that the AI analysis brought up was the liquidity. The two big limitations of index annuity products, I stated earlier, is many suffer from poor performance. We've discussed how having strong indexes, low fees, no caps, strong participation rates, we mitigate that problem. And we maximize returns two, three, fourfold oftentimes. The other one is most annuities allow 10% free withdrawals per year. Some will allow 20% after 2 years or even 30% after 3 years, but that's the typical norm. Now, my response to that is if you were to put all of your money into an annuity and you needed more than 10% per year, that's probably not the best fit for you. You probably should not contribute all of your money into annuity. A portion of it could make sense, but not necessarily all of it. If you're taking out more than 10% of your account value each year, let's say in retirement, you're probably going to run out of money before you run out of time. The financial industry typically recommends the 4% withdrawal rule, and if you stick to more commonly recommended withdrawal rates, then the 10% free withdrawals per year in the annuity poses no problem. And the fact you can get strong upside growth with no downside risk often offsets the limitation of the liquidity. Again, if you're concerned about having access to some funds, set aside some funds that are more liquid for those types of concerns. But it doesn't mean to reject outright index annuity product because it doesn't have the full liquidity that other financial products have. Again, it's identifying your financial goals, your stage of life. Is risk mitigation a concern? Maximizing income, for example, and finding that right balance. This AI analysis, and I see this as a common mistake that investors make. This is coming from a college certified financial literacy course I taught for a while. Is this all or nothing approach or attitude? It doesn't make sense for most people to have all or nothing, everything in one bucket. You should have multiple buckets. You should have a short-term bucket that has safety and liquidity, a medium-term bucket for emergencies, and then a longer-term bucket to maximize returns and minimize risk and taxes if possible. These are the approaches that we take with people. There's no cookie-cutter approach. Each person is different, their financial goals, their stage of life, what they want to accomplish, and we try to find the best tool, the best fit for their goals. I hope you found this educational. I encourage you to pass this on to anyone you think may be interested. If you want a copy or transcript of this show, email me at Ference, F-E-R-E-N-C, at yourpersonalbank.com. 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
4: News this hour from Town Hall, I'm Mary Rose. The Senate has confirmed Todd Blanch as the next Attorney General.
5: It was by the narrowest of margins and overnight, but the Republican-led Senate has confirmed Acting Attorney General Todd Blanch as the new Attorney General in a 50-49 vote. This after Republican Senators Susan Collins of Maine and Lisa Murkowski of Alaska said they would oppose Blanch's confirmation. Blanch says on social media that he's deeply honored by the trust and confidence President confident Trump has placed in me and that he's grateful to senators working late to confirm him. Donna Water, Washington.
4: Republican Senator Dave McCormick of Pennsylvania says that the Democratic Party is adopting a dangerous socialist ideology.
6: This is not the extreme of the Democratic Party. This has become the mainstream of the Democratic Party. It is anti-law enforcement, it's anti-military, it's anti-business, it's anti-Semitic, and it's anti-America.
4: Senator McCormick made his comments to the Salem Radio Network. A new FBI report is clarifying the facts on actor-shooter incidents.
7: The FBI recorded 34 active shooter incidents in 2025, most of them in commercial areas. Handguns were the most common weapon used. Notably, civilians intervened in more than 1 in 5 of the attacks and stopped the shooter in 7 cases. The report found that many of those successful interventions happened outside gun-free zones, which the FBI noted can delay an armed response. Willie Nelson, The White House.
4: Iran raised new demands over reopening the Strait of Hormuz as regional tensions escalate. The UAE says Iranian missile targeted an ADNOC ship while Turkey advanced a Kurdish peace bill. U.S. employers unexpectedly cut 23,000 jobs last month, while revisions erased 103,000 jobs from May to June. More on these stories at townhall.com.
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20: 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Now in its 36th year, your host of Dr. Health Radio is David Snow, who is a health expert but not a doctor. And while most of David's guests are doctors or authorities in their area of expertise, they do not diagnose or prescribe on the air. If you have a medical condition that requires treatment, see a health professional. The information contained in this program is for educational and entertainment purposes only. 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
21: After a morning of planting seeds in their garden, the family sat down to a meal of hamburgers on sesame seed buns. Their 4-year-old daughter pulled one of the seeds off her bun, a sesame seed, and suggested they should plant it in the garden so they could grow hamburgers. Sorry, honey. That's not where burgers come from. Thank you so much for joining us and tuning in to the Healthiest Hour on Radio. This is the Radio Snowman, David Snow, keeping you cool and healthy as we do it each and every week at this time here on the program. And we thank you so very much for joining us and making us a part of your weekend, which we always hope to make strong and healthy with the information we have for you today. Today on the show, whether you're planting sesame seeds or trying to get rid of weeds, our focus of today's Dr. Health is natural home and garden pest control, health and garden as well. We're going to be tackling both inside and outside your home. I mean, do you really think that all those sprays and bug remedies that you're using just disappear? Hardly. Just like plastics, unfortunately, pesticides stick around long after you've used them to kill the pests that you're using them on. In fact, just to read an excerpt from someone who started it all, Rachel Carson, back in 1962, she came out with the book Silent Spring. She was, just to give you her background, she was a marine biologist and also science writer at the U.S. Fish and Wildlife Service. And she wrote a book about all the chemicals and pesticides, published that book, and it really sparked the modern environmental movement to awaken the world to the dangers of pesticides and just how deeply the way we farm is connected to our health and as well as the future of the planet. So, and another excerpt from some of her teachings and writings. It appeared during a period of blind faith in chemicals, you know, back in the early 60s. It was before the awareness of just how dangerous these could be. I mean, of course, they could be godsends as far as saving crops and so on, but just like antibiotics, you know, it's a risk-benefit ratio, right? And for the first time, this book explained to the general public that pesticides used on farms do not simply disappear after being sprayed, but instead can contaminate soil, air, water, and food, and most of all, our bodies. So we're going to be talking about that with an expert, Andy Lopez. He is the Invisible Gardener. He's the founder of the Invisible Gardener, and he's written many other books. The Miami Herald once called him the King of Compost. And he is not only into organic horticulture, but just, you know, giving people alternatives to some of the many chemicals they use both in the home as well as out in their gardens. So we'll talk to him in just a few minutes. And, you know, some of his clients have included A-list Hollywood celebrities. In fact, he lives in Malibu. But William Shatner, Martin Sheen, Ted Danson, Olivia Newton-John, and many others. And he's the author, as I mentioned, of several books. And we'll be with him, just a few minutes, talking about all those chemicals that you're using and some of the alternatives, and also fertilizers and soil, how to build up the soil without having to use chemical fertilizers. All right, elsewhere in the news, if you want to protect yourself from microplastics and chemicals, you do, right? Well, folate and vitamin D may help counteract the mortality risk from plasticizers. That's because greater exposure to these mixtures of chemicals, the phthalates and bisphenol A and other compounds found in cosmetics and food packaging and other sources, are associated with an increased risk of cardiovascular mortality as well as cancer mortality and mortality from all causes over this period that researchers used or that they charted. And the association was observed only among individuals, though, whose red blood cells had low folate and vitamin D levels. So nutrients, at least folate and the B vitamin, folate is a B vitamin, I should say, as well as vitamin D. That helps protect your body from the modern-day chemicals. Oh, and for you Florida listeners, I was shopping at Abby's Health and Nutrition the other day, and I noticed they have the new flavors of the Bahama Burgers, which we talk about and recommend here. I bought a 4-pack of the Mediterranean flavor. That's a new flavor of the burger. And also Abby's has the new Bahama Sausage, which I had the other morning with breakfast. So you can check them out in the freezer section of Abby's Health and Nutrition here in Tampa. If you're a Florida listener, they're at 14374 North Del Mabry in Carrollwood. Bahama Burgers, new flavors. All right, let's see elsewhere in the news. Well, isn't this ironic? Kind of introduced the show about environmental health, but rich, eco-minded people emit the most pollution. What? That's right. People who care the most about the environment also do the most environmental damage with their jet-setting lifestyles. A person's footprint tends to increase with their income. That's the reason. And among the top 30% by socioeconomic status, people who cared the most about environments or the environment had larger footprints than their peers. The reason was the high-income nature lovers fly frequently. Oh, isn't that special? And that's one of the most emissions-intensive individual activities that you can participate in. Researchers said that the price hikes the airlines are incurring on us, and as well as other travel-related expenses that are increasing, probably aren't enough to put off high-income air passengers or this particular socioeconomic class or bracket as well. All right, heat, these are the dog days of summer. Well, heat can make your brain sluggish. If you find yourself harder to get your work done during the dog days of summer, blame it on the heat. This Harvard University study found, they used 20 students who lived in a dormitory with no air conditioning, and they found that they had slower reaction times, 13% lower performance on basic arithmetic tests, and nearly 10% reduction in the number of correct responses per minute. This compared with students who lived in an air-conditioned building. And speaking of heat, seniors, this is interesting and very important. Seniors are more vulnerable to summer heat, and a surprising reason why. A higher risk for heat-related illnesses, they incur that more than younger folks. But this Canadian study found a fascinating reason why, and it's because they sweat more when they're running low on body fluids. What? That seems, counterintuitive, right? But when the body gets dehydrated, a younger adult, as you know, will stop sweating as much and begins to feel overheated and thirsty and likely will reach for a glass of water. But older adults, their bodies tend to be less responsive to dehydration, at least the warning signs. So a lot of sweating and fluid loss may continue without the warning of feeling uncomfortably thirsty. And so they have a higher risk of heat exhaustion as well as heat stroke and stress-related cardiovascular problems. Just be aware of that. Since you can't necessarily rely on thirst, you want to watch for other signs of dehydration. Some classic ones are infrequent urination as well as a dark-colored urine stream. It should be a straw yellow. If it's concentrated or darker, that means you're definitely dehydrated, as well as fatigue and confusion and maybe dizziness. And speaking of hydration, during these dog days of summer, it's especially important to stay hydrated. And so electrolytes are here to the rescue. They carry an electric charge. They're basically minerals that have an electric charge, calcium chloride, magnesium, potassium, sodium, as well as phosphorus. And they help to balance water and pH levels, but they also move nutrients into your cells, and they move waste out, just as importantly. And they help to ensure that your brain and heart and muscles and nerve function work properly. And they also enable electrical impulses that allow your heart to contract and relax normally. So without them, your heart really can't pump properly, which is why people have cardiovascular symptoms when they become dehydrated. So just be aware that water doesn't always do the trick, especially if you're active in sports or doing workouts outside intensely. You want to maybe reach for an electrolyte replacement drink. All right, since we are usually broadcasting in most areas during the breakfast hour, Did you know there are over 1,000 types of cereal? That's right. It's a $35 billion industry, mainly consisting of grains, corn, wheat, rice, and oats. Let me ask my producer, AJ, do you know who created granola? You know where granola was first created?
1: No, sir.
21: It actually was by Dr. John Harvey Kellogg.
1: Mr. Kellogg.
21: Kellogg's. Himself. Kellogg's, you know, of Battle Creek and Kellogg's Rice Krispies and Corn Flakes. But yeah, he actually, you know, it wasn't, well, actually he was a kind of a health food enthusiast. And then, which is why he got into grains and producing cereals. But yeah, he was the first one to create granola. And and here's another question for you: the first vitamin fortified cereal.
1: I have no clue. You probably had it
21: as a kid. Kix, you know.
1: Kix.
21: Kix are for kids, right? Well, General Mills introduced Kix in 1937. It was the first vitamin fortified children's cereal. And I might add that I came out with the first vitamin-fortified children's cereal in natural food stores in 1984, King Crunch, which I lost the trademark on now. It's an inferior, in my view. It's still on the market, but it's no longer mine. But anyway, it was the first vitamin-fortified kid cereal, and I created a cartoon character in the front and everything, and I won't get into that, but maybe another show. And then speaking of cereals, in the 1950s, shockingly, the sugar industry, well, maybe not so surprisingly, they had a campaign making sugar healthy. And so everything had sugar added to it. I mean, people really bought into the fact that, hey, sugar is healthy. You know, how can it be unhealthy? It tastes so good. In fact, that's in 1952, that's when Kellogg's introduced sugar frosted flakes. And, you know, Tony the Tiger and the rest is history, right? Moving right along. Let's go to the fitness file. The snowman says, try doing body weight workouts so that the world is your gym and your body is the barbell. You don't always need to have, you know, dumbbells and barbells and physical weights or machines. Just use what you have. You carry around with you all the time. Your body. Push-ups and planks and other exercises. And our fitness quote of the week is, if you maintain your muscle, you will retain your muscle. Another way to put it is, if you don't use it, you will lose it. And I like what Maxine, that crabby cartoon character, says. She says, I'd like to work some cardio into my daily routine, but all the EDO, VDO, and sleepio doesn't allow much more time for extra cardio. It's all a matter of priorities, Maxine. All right, let's see. Elsewhere in fitness news. Oh, can you believe it? The Terminator is 79. I forgot to announce this last week, but on July 30th, Arnold Schwarzenegger, just days ago, celebrated his 79th birthday with an intense workout. That was a good way to celebrate it. And by the way, Arnold is a former guest here on Dr. Health when we had him on the show before. He was the governor of California, and actually met him because we had a close mutual friend, and he was kind enough to take the time to be on the show. And, you know, Schwarzenegger is still just as passionate about fitness as ever. In fact, he's now promoting his Pump Club, so you can check that out online, or I think it's on Instagram, or as I call it, Instasham. But the Pump Club, he has, I don't know, probably millions of participants. And hard to believe, but, you know, Arnold won 20 major bodybuilding and powerlifting competitions over his career. Seven of those were Mr. Olympia, with five Mr. Universe titles. So he is definitely the living icon in the fitness world. All right, let's see. Do we have time? I'll save this fitness article for next week. Let's go to matters of sexual health. Magnetic sperm. Well, they're in experiments with it now. But it could allow IVF inside the body. Embryos have been formed from sperm that have been made from magnetic, or the sperm have been made magnetic, and that allows remote guidance toward an egg. And the technique may allow IVF. to be performed inside the body, so that it involves fewer invasive procedures and potentially has a better success rate. Right now, they're just doing it. They've experimented with cattle. And let's see, Adelaide University in Australia, the spokesperson says, it's really an exciting advance and great proof of concept. However, there are still a few hurdles to jump before we or before it can be considered clinically. So, you know, guys, you just have to maintain your magnetic personality in the meantime. All right, and elsewhere in sexual health, fertilities or supplements for fertility, specifically for men. One is CoQ10, coenzyme Q10, which is good for heart and energy and many other things, but it may increase sperm count as well as motility. L-carnitine, an amino acid that stabilizes hormone levels and decreases oxidative stress linked to sperm damage. Also, our friend omega-3s, or best friend, omega-3s from fish or flax or other sources, algae, may increase sperm motility and DHA levels in seminal plaza. And then ashwagandha, which is an herb that may improve your sperm volume. And then finally, fenugreek potentially increases total testosterone concentrations. In fact, they've done studies finding, but you know, you see those TV ads and, you know, clinically shown to increase your testosterone levels, blah, blah, blah. It was in 25-year-olds and it was a small study and they were, you know, weightlifters or I think into exercise. So for the average sedentary person watching the TV commercial, it's probably not going to give you the same benefit, but fenugreek, it's a derivative of fenugreek. It's an extract that they use in some of those so-called virility formulas. But so much for that. That's for another show. Oh, and one last question. What's safe sex for older couples? Any ideas, AJ?
1: Don't know for sure.
21: Putting a guardrail on the bed. Okay. And finally, speaking of funnies, let's go to the Funny Bone Pharmacy. The husband and wife were in the waiting room of the doctor's office when the doctor came in to see them. Oh, and what seems to be the problem with your husband, Mrs. Taylor? Asked the doctor. The woman said, his problem seems to be that he's constantly worried about money. Ah, the doctor said, I think I can relieve him of that. I think doctors are really good at that, right? Oh, and a bartender. What's a bartender? It's just a pharmacist with a limited inventory. Vegetarian. This is a bumper sticker I saw. Indian word for lousy hunter. And finally, another bumper sticker. I drive way too fast to worry about cholesterol. I like that one. That's not me. Just conveying the information here. Oh, and some medical terms for you. Halitosis, a breath that takes yours away. That's a good one. How about a hypochondriac, one who is happy being miserable. And a nurse, nothing more than a panhandler. Of course, bedpan. Obesity. Surplus gone to waste, W-A-I-S-T. Paradox, that's a vision of two physicians. And a psychiatrist, at least one in the South, one who likes Freud chicken. And all right, and finally, leave you with this cartoon, a picture of, let's see, the, it's a drug researcher talking to one of his compatriots. We're working on getting the print small enough to include more side effects on the label. Yeah. And we don't want to have you experience any side effects from all the sprays and chemicals you may be using in your home or garden. So next up, our guest has safe and effective alternatives to pesticides and herbicides as we cover natural home and garden pest control here on the Healthiest Hour on Radio. Stick around. If you want to stay healthy, I'm David Snow here on Dr. Health Radio.
2: Hi, this is Lonnie Walker from the San Antonio Spurs. 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Heat strokes can occur quickly, even with the windows partially rolled down. On a 78 degree day, temperatures in a parked car can rapidly increase to 100 degrees. 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
21: Be talking about your green acres, or if you don't have acreage, at least your green yard, your lawn. Welcome back to the program. David Snow with you. In this segment, Home and Garden Natural Pest Control. Andy Lopez is my guest. He is a founder of The Invisible Gardener in 1975. Andy taught organic gardening and basically horticulture at Miami-Dade Community College. Also founded, he formed a national organization named the Organic Growers Club. He has had a wildly popular radio show for many years. He grew up in Puerto Rico, where his mother taught him organic gardening and grew many of their own fruits and vegetables. His clients, as I mentioned earlier, included some of the A-list Hollywood celebrities, William Shatner, Martin Sheen, Olivia Newton-John, and others. And the Miami Herald once called him the king of compost, and at 77 years old, he shows no signs of slowing down, which is why he's with us today. Good morning, and good day to you, Andy Lopez. How the health are you?
1: Hey, listen, Eddie Albert was my best friend. I turned this front yard to a cornfield, a little cornfield.
21: Really?
1: I love it that it started with the Green Acres thing.
21: Oh, wow. That's great. Yeah, you know, I met him on one occasion, and he was just a delightful person. And I think it was for National Arbor Day or something. But, he was very much into environmental health, and, you know, he was a health-conscious individual, and really, really just a gentleman. I really enjoyed
1: Yeah, he's a wonderful
21: visiting.
1: Person. Yes, he was.
21: That's great. Well, before we get into our discussion on organic, or rather natural home and garden pest control, Andy, on a nature walk, where will you find humus? Do you know?
1: Where will I find humus on a nature walk?
21: Yeah.
1: Well, wherever there's trees around, there'll be lots of humus in the ground.
21: Well, that might...
1: Anything growing.
21: Yeah, well, actually, the answer is if you go into a supermarket, it's in the refrigerated section by the coleslaw. Oh, wait, no, that's hummus. That's hummus. I'm sorry. I forget that. I'm confusing humus and hummus. Okay.
1: Hummus.
21: Anyway, some people do. You know, they think, oh, humus. I don't want to put humus in the soil. Or they're thinking, oh, yeah, I eat humus. No, it's hummus.
1: Chickpea humus, right?
21: right. Okay. So let's see. Let's talk about, first of all, in our home. You know, we have pests in our home, even though people don't want to admit it. Some people have more than others, whether you see them or not. I mean, cockroaches are very skilled at being invisible during the day, but then they come out at night when you're sleeping and have no knowledge of them, doing what they do.
1: Yeah.
21: I mean, you leave a grain of rice, cooked rice, on the floor, and that's like a buffet dinner for a family of cockroaches.
3: So,
1: asking for more, right?
21: Yeah.
1: Right.
21: So, give us some safe and specific alternatives that are also effective. I mean, you know, a lot of people sometimes don't want to use chemicals, but they have tried the natural alternatives, and they haven't been as strong, or they haven't been effective enough for them to work. So I know you had a radio show for many, many years, and you've been on various television shows. So give us some specific guidelines, if you will, on some of the remedies that people can use so they don't have to use the chemicals that are affecting their health as well as the health of their family, pets, and everything around them.
1: Have you ever heard of 20-mutein borax?
21: Yes, I use it in my laundry. Mm-hmm.
1: Right, well, so that'll kill the roaches on contact. It's basically boric acid. Now, some people would rather not use that only because, you know, but it is a chemical, you know, but it's a straight boric acid. Basically, what you really do is you learn how to dust areas where they live, like sometimes under the house and cracks and crevices and stuff like that, you know, rather than dust inside the house.
21: Okay.
1: It's also dusty. You don't want to get it on your eyes. There's another product which is called diatomaceous earth.
21: Oh, yes, right.
1: There are three different kinds of diatomaceous earth. There's the pool-grade variety, which you don't want, the garden-grade variety, and the food-grade variety. I always stick to the food-grade variety because it's meant for people to eat, horses, animals. But diatomaceous earth will work wonders. Again, you have to be careful using either of these powders because you don't want to get them in your eyes. It's not for you to be breathing them in. So that's an issue for certain people. You can go a different route. You learn how to use vinegar, pure white vinegar.
21: Really?
1: Works wonders for a variety of insects. You want something, you know, if you feel like you need to spray something, the vinegar will kill them on contact, whether it be ants, roaches, spiders, you name it. It'll kill things on contact.
21: Now, but you can't always be there when they are there, so what about systemic use of some of these? I mean, I know
1: the boric acid is.
21: Yeah, the boric acid. Right, because
1: it's the basic. Right.
21: No, I'm sorry, go ahead.
1: No, I said boric acid is a systemic that they take back to their colonies.
21: Yeah.
1: It works great on ants. One of the things, I wrote a book called Dances with Ants, and you can make your own boric acid solution. Lots of companies on the market now, they sell 1% or 5% boric acid solution, basically boric acid with some type of honey or sugar or something that the ants eat it. They take it back to the colony. Same thing with the ant, with the roaches and the other bugs that will come around looking for food. They take it back to their colony, and the colony eats it, and they die. That's the best one is the boric acid, which is nothing's immune to that. Nothing in nature is immune to that. There are other things that you can spray around the house. Citrus. Citrus is a wonderful.
21: Oh, right.
1: There's a bunch of different products on the market that sell basically a citrus oil. It's an essential oil of citrus.
21: Okay.
1: You know, you could use that to spray. But a lot of people are very sensitive. You spray, go, ooh, boy, citrus, right? As the older you get, the harder it is for you to be handling anything that smells. Even the vinegar can get to be very hard to smell if you're spraying too much around inside the house.
21: Uh-huh.
1: So those are some of the basic ones. I do a variety of other things that I learned for outside work in terms of keeping. The trick is to keep them from coming in, right?
21: Yeah, sure.
1: And so I learned to use organic cold brewed coffee.
21: Really? Well, and how do you apply it?
1: Well, it's a liquid, so it's one bottle, say, has 40 cups of coffee in it, right? So you take one of those things, fill it up with a gallon of water, and you can spray it around the house. The caffeine just gets to any bug. Caffeine just knocks them dead, and then they all don't die immediately. But basically, that's what it is. You want to keep them out of the house. But here's a couple other things, too, that people need to understand is that there's a law of cause and effect. the cause is not the bugs, the ants or the cockroaches. So you're doing something that's basically allowing them to survive in that environment. Because normally, if you have a good garden, you take care of everything yourself, you have animals coming around, birds. You know, that's why the bird bath or the bird house is wonders, because they will eat everything up they come in contact with.
21: Right.
1: You know what I mean? So that's a long-term solution. I have lots of animals running around, and the cockroaches don't survive at all, or ants.
21: On that note, we need to take a bottom of our break. We're a little late for, and so so basically, caffeine, diatomaceous earth, orange oil, and vinegar for inside the house.

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8: 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From GMOs to HMOs, if it has to do with your health, you'll hear it here on Dr. Health. By the way, do you know what HMO means? What it stands for? Health Manipulating Organizations. At least in my book. At least in my book. Okay. Moving right along, let's get back to...
9: Hey, listen, I forgot one more thing. Yes. about the spray. And this is actually probably the most important. Soap. So you can use natural Castile soap. My favorite is Dr. Bronner soap because they come in all different flavors, you know, peppermint, spearmint. And because of the scent and the effect that the soap does... It can be used inside, it can be used outside. You just have to learn. You don't use it straight, you use a little bit in the house, outside. Works wonders.
8: Now, is that systemic or on contact for the pests?
9: It's on contact, okay. Right? They'll smell it before they even walk over it.
8: Oh, okay.
9: It kills them on contact. The soap does wonders. Plus, it doesn't, you know, they don't eat the soap, they just get it on them.
8: Oh, okay. So they're clean but dead. Okay.
9: They're easy to
8: sweep up. Okay. You know, by the way, since we were talking about boric acid, or you were recommending that, the boric acid, I actually went, this is many decades ago, I visited the city of Boron where they mine the boron,
9: oh,
8: or borax,
9: really?
8: 20 mule teen borax. It was in the desert in California. It was out in the boonies. I mean, I had to drive miles and miles to get to it, but fascinating tour. They give you a tour. I don't know if they still do it, but I learned a lot about the mineral boron and borax in general. And
9: boron is very important for the garden.

0: for plants.
1: Yeah, and it's a great cleanser as well. I mean, you know, the borax powdered soap, and then, of course, the detergent, yeah. Or you put it in your laundry detergent to
0: that is a systemic, potentiate it. Right, that is a definite systemic. They get it in, they eat it, and they die. They die from the inside.
1: Right. It dehydrates them, as I understand it, right?
0: Right.
1: Yeah.
0: Right,
1: okay.
0: Right.
1: Now,
0: right.
1: As far as the, just before we get into, before we step outside and get into the garden, Andy, and we were talking about household pests and remedies for those pests, are your books instructive in, as far as what percentages of these natural ingredients to use, like, you know, is it a one-to-one yeah. vinegar to water ratio in a spray, or you know, how you prepare it?
0: My first book is called Natural Pest Control Alternatives to Chemicals for the Home and Garden. It's not my first book, but it's one. And in there, I have the formulas for everything.
1: Oh, great.
0: Yeah, I have 1,001 ways to use Dr. Bronner's soap, for example.
1: Okay, well, I'm sure you add to their business or sales.
0: Yeah, now, he loved it. He loved it.
1: Yeah, give us your website for people wanting information on that.
0: Well, it's Invisible, like the Invisible Man, and Gardener. You have to spell Gardener right, GARDENER.com. 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
1: Okay, great. And by the way, do you know what you call a chicken-proof lawn, since we're going to be talking about lawns? A chicken-proof lawn?
0: A chicken-proof lawn.
1: Yeah. That would be
0: no, tell me.
1: Impeccable.
0: Impeccable. Oh, gee whiz. I didn't know I was going to start coming and laughing.
1: All right. So, by the way, why the name Invisible Gardener? Are you known as an Invisible Gardener? Or?
0: Yeah, that's what I know. I got the name in 1971. A combination of things happened, and I ended up with the name Invisible Gardener. And throughout the years, I've actually discovered who the real Invisible Gardeners are.
1: And that's the organisms in the soil, is it?
0: You got it.
1: That was a good guess. Okay, good.
0: Yes, a very good guess. Exactly right. They are the Invisible Gardeners, right? You don't see them, but without them, the soil biology, you know, I was calling them microbes for a long time, but I have another show called It's All About the Biology. It's all about the soil biology is what it comes down to.
1: Yeah, because people think that dirt is dead, but soil is a
0: right.
1: living thing. I mean, it's...
0: exactly right. That's the key to it. Key into that, you'll deal with every disease, every pest and every disease. Ants, roaches, they all have to deal with the soil. And the soil controls them if it's alive.
1: Okay.
0: Compost tea is a wonderful thing to spray.
1: What is?
0: Compost tea.
1: Oh, okay. I've heard of that. Yes, that's right. Now, using chemicals on our grasses as well as in our garden, how can we avoid doing that? I mean, the home remedies or the remedies you just gave us a few minutes ago for inside the home are not applicable to your lawn and garden, right?
0: No, not really. No, the main thing that everybody should learn is that, first of all, you want a living soil. You want the soil biology to be alive. When using chemicals, whether it be chemical fertilizers, pesticides, whatever, even city water kills the soil biology.
1: Oh, yes. So let's spend a minute on that, please, because it was fascinating talking to you on the phone a week or so ago. You talked about the fact that, I mean, here we are drinking bottled water as humans and making sure our pets get the highest quality water and pets and houseplants.
0: No consideration for the living soil.
1: Yeah,
0: right?
1: But...
0: Then they call me up and they say, Andy, what can I spray this tree for? Or I have an ant problem. I tell you, you don't have an ant problem. You have a soil problem, biology problem.
1: Right, and you know, if I could just mention that it's been raining a lot here in Florida, where I am, and I've noticed in my garden the plants are doing a lot better than when I water them, and so they like the rainwater. I'm jealous because they like the rainwater a lot better than my water from the hose.
0: Very different.
1: And it's because of the chlorine.
0: My goal in life is to teach people. Get a water filter for your property. Everywhere I go, they have this problem, and I say, "Well, do you have a water filter in the house?" I drink the water filter, and I take a bath in it. But why are you dumping on a regular basis these toxic water, which kills the biology, and then you have all kinds of problems, diseases, and all diseases and pests originate from the soil. Mm-hmm. If the soil is out of whack, because, you know, what does the soil biology do? It feeds, it breaks everything down to food, right, minerals, and it feeds the plant. It's a, so if the plant's not getting the trace minerals they need, they get sick. The, and if you're sick, yeah, you, Mother Nature says, time to recycle, right?
1: Ah, yeah, okay.
0: Now, so you want a happy lawn? Learn to do it organically. That's the whole thing. You have to be 100%. I have people that are 80% organic, 20% chemical, then they still complain to me about the problems. It doesn't work that way. You can't do that.
1: Yeah, it's 20% poison.
0: Yeah, okay. That's exactly right. And that's where your problem lies.
1: Okay.
0: So you just have to learn how to do things again. It's a process of learning, you know, because you can't go to the store and buy stuff. I mean, you can't, a lot of stuff, they say, well, spray this and spray that and spray this and spray that. Well, it's good for selling the product, but not good for solving your problems. Just like with your body. As a doctor, you know, you can't keep eating junk food and go to you and say,
1: I'm not a doctor.
0: Good, right?
1: I'm not a doctor myself.
0: Sorry.
1: Yeah, it's the name of the show. Thank you, though, for the honorary degree.
0: Yeah.
1: Okay.
0: Well, I figured you were. I don't know. I'm sorry.
1: No. I am a board-certified toxicologist. That's not to be confused with a proctologist. That's the other end, but we'll leave it at that. Anyway, did you hear about the baker who planted a garden? The baker, he actually planted a garden.
0: Okay.
1: Yeah, it was
0: I'm listening.
1: It was a flower garden because, you know, he needed more flour for his cakes and cookies and breads and everything. So.
0: You're like this. I have another show, and there's a listener all the time passing on these amazing jokes. And I tell him you should write them down. Do a
1: all
0: book
1: right.
0: on them because it's.
1: Okay. Next question. Earthworms, how important are they for the soil?
0: Oh, man. So I have a worm farm.
1: You have a worm farm?
0: Yeah, yeah.
1: Wow.
0: Oh, yeah, a worm farm. The reason why I have a worm farm is not for vermiculture, which a lot of people have a worm farm. You know, they throw their food in there, the worms eat it. That's great. I use a worm to produce this liquid. It's called lychee.
1: Oh, yeah.
0: And basically, the liquid, you look under a microscope, you're going to see it's full of life. Because you buy stuff in the store, they say use this for organic, but there's nothing in it. It's got minerals and stuff like that, but you have to have the biology. Organic fertilizers do not work in soil that's dead.
1: All right.
0: So earthworms are amazing in lots of different ways. I tell people you heard of earthworm castings, right? You know what that
1: is,
0: right?
1: Yes, yes. Uh-huh. I use it in my garden, yeah.
0: The poop from the worms, right? It's the poop. And so there's two different, the two best minerally rich manure on the market, in the world, is the elephant and the worm.
1: Oh, okay.
0: Think about it, because everything goes through the stomach, goes out the other end, right?
1: Sure.
0: You know, and it's and they process, and they're minerally rich, they're biologically rich, minerally rich. And so if you want to increase the soil biology, you know, normally people make compost. I hope we talk a little bit about it, because people don't know how to make compost, like cooking. They have no idea what they're doing, and there's nothing in it.
1: Right.
0: If you go to a store and buy compost in a bag that's been sitting there for 1 hour so long, it's not alive.
1: Yeah.
0: And it's missing.
1: Yeah, go ahead.
0: Go ahead.
1: No, I was going to say...
0: The whole point of it being alive.
1: Yeah, and regarding coffee grounds, a lot of people use that in their garden. And I read a report where it's not so good because, as you were talking about caffeine for inside pests, or, you know, in the home, caffeine is a natural insecticide that the plants produce. There's about 70 plants that produce caffeine, and it's to keep the bugs away or, you know, kill them. And maybe it's not so good for putting it in your garden, you know, initially to build up the compost. And since you were mentioning earthworms, Andy, do you know why earthworms are so friendly?
0: They
1: don't have a mean bone in their body, you know. I mean,
0: they have a mean bone.
1: Okay.
0: But listen, the thing about earthworms is that they love caffeine because a caffeine provides some energy.
1: Oh.
0: I put coffee grinds in my worm bin all the time, and the worms are like, oh, yeah, give me. And they just burn.
1: Really?
0: Burn it. Okay. Yeah, they burn. It's true.
1: Oh, okay.
0: And the caffeine for the plants is true, but that's for the bugs. See, the bugs cannot handle the caffeine.
1: Oh, okay.
0: You know what kills snails on contact? Caffeine, coffee.
1: Oh, really? Snails, okay.
0: You don't want to see a snail on a caffeine high. Trust me.
1: Speaking of caffeine, I will have you know, I'm 70 years old plus, and I have never had a cup of coffee in my life. So,
0: Good for you.
1: I do caffeine, mild caffeine, like dark chocolate or matcha tea from time to time, but no coffee. All right, we will be back with more information on natural home and garden pest control with Andy Lopez. We'll give out his website one more time before we end the show, and we just have minutes to go, so stay with us as Dr. Health continues. Don't go anywhere if you want to stay healthy.
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1: 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Just look for the August 8th show date. And the name of the guest, Andy Lopez, who is with us right now, telling us how we can round up and get rid of those bugs or bad bugs, I should say, without having to use Roundup.
0: I was going to say, don't use that word.
1: Okay. Rounding out the show, We just have less than 3 minutes left, Andy. By the way, do you know that there was a gardener that planted light bulbs? I don't know if you heard this. This woman planted light bulbs. Did you hear?
0: It lit up.
1: Yeah, you know, she wanted to grow power plants for some reason. I don't know.
0: Oh,
1: but
0: Jesus.
1: Anyway.
0: Gee whiz.
1: Okay.
0: Yeah, yeah.
1: Let's give out your website one more time before we conclude the show in 2 minutes.
0: Okay, well, it's Invisible, like the Invisible Man, INVISIBLE, and it's Gardner, GARDENER.com, Invisible Gardener.
1: Great, great. And you're into organic farming, I know. And I always think that organic farming is tilling it like it is. So no pun intended. let's talk about...
0: You have a list of these, don't you?
1: well, they're from memory. But let's talk about, you know, so much of our country is experiencing droughts. And water management, one of your specialties that actually, well, we don't have time to talk about it now, but if people want more information on water management and drought control, you have information on that, right?
0: Yes, yes. I'm also working on an online workshop that people have been asking me for. One of them is called Dealing with Drought and Heat, Care of Your Property. So I go through all the different ways that you can take care of your property, because the heat will destroy the soil biology if you do it wrong. You know, it's already being destroyed by toxins and water and all kinds of stuff. All we need is have heat and fire and drought. And so if you keep the soil alive, and the way you do it, you should protect it, right? You just have to protect it. You have to learn how to do soil, compost, and mulch, all very important. And you have to learn how to do the water. But if you do it right, you'll survive this process of heat. I tell people, don't water during the day, water at night.
1: Right, right, exactly, yeah. Yeah, and you know, the compost is so good at holding in or retaining the moisture in the soil, and
0: right,
1: also
0: right,
1: encouraging
0: right.
1: earthworm formation
0: That's right.
1: multiplication. Yeah. Yeah,
0: multiplication, yeah. Division, whatever.
1: Reproduction,
0: that's
1: I should say. Okay.
0: That's the key to it. You have to take care of the health of your soil, and then you in turn have to take care of the health of your body.
1: That's where it all starts. Well, I can't thank you enough, Andy, and come back anytime and see us. And maybe for Earth Day that's every April, but let's have you on before that. Next year.
0: Yeah, please do.
1: Okay,
0: great.
1: All right.
0: Thank you.
1: Give us your website one more time real quick.
0: InvisibleGardener.com.
1: All right. Thanks so much, Andy. Really appreciate it.
0: Okay. Bye now, everybody. Thank you for having me on. Take care now.
1: Absolutely.
0: Bye.
1: Thank you. And thanks to all of you listeners out there in Radio Land for tuning in. 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
9: News this hour from Town Hall. I'm Mary Rose. The Senate has confirmed Todd Blanche as the next Attorney General of the U.S. The 50-49 vote early Saturday came after a bruising confirmation fight. Vice President J.D. Vance is out with a new book focusing on his faith, and he says he's learned a lot about Christian growth over the years.
10: You have to work at it, and there's a way in which the practice of the faith forms you in the right way. There's a way in which, you know, participating in the sacraments and praying and actually going to confession and doing all these things, they slowly have this miraculous effect on a person.
9: Vance told the Salem Radio Network's Hugh Hewitt that God works through imperfect people. Ukrainian President Zelensky has paid a trip to Serbia, where he held talks with the country's president.
11: It's been 8 years since a Ukrainian president visited Serbia and held talks with Serbian President Aleksandar Vučić. This visit came as Russia attacks Kiev and its surrounding region, where at least 4 people were killed, including a child. Zelensky said deliveries of Patriot air defense interceptors had slowed and that the U.S. has agreed to let Ukraine manufacture Patriot systems, but bureaucracy is slowing the process of obtaining licenses. I'm Rika Ann Garcia.
9: Florida Senator Republican Rick Scott tells the Salem Radio Network residents of New York City who are financially able to move away are coming to Florida to get away from the city's Democrat Socialist Mayor Zohran Mamdani.
12: Here's his latest. On his grocery store, you're going to have an ID to go into his grocery store. That's going to lose money and shut down eventually. But he's against any ID for voting because that would be racist.
9: The FAA is ordering inspections of hundreds of Boeing 737 MAX planes after cracks were reported in some older 737 models. The new rule applies to 471 aircraft and takes effect September 10th.
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4: On the Next Level Training Microphones.
3: Hey, my name is Mike. We've got about an hour or so left together today. We promise to bring you all things gun, all the gun time. Let me go around the room real quick and introduce you to my fellow compatriots. On my right, the right-hand man, the great-great-great-great-great-great-great-grandson of Daniel Boone. Please welcome back. His name is Earl.
5: Talk to corporate. Approve memos. Lead a workshop. Remember birthdays.
4: Oh, good to be back. Good to be back.
3: Listen, we forgot to mention it in the first hour.
4: Yes.
3: Space attorney Jason Herman, he's not with us. However, you just heard him on a bunch of interviews. So he was with us then. So, you know, it's a...
4: Yeah, we managed to harangue him to sit down and do some interviews at SHOT Show and NRA.
3: Yeah.
4: But, yeah, he wants to skedaddle.
3: And the same goes for this segment here. So so we are Hermanless. Hermanless, yeah.
4: We are lawyerless.
3: Yeah, we're lawyerless. There we go. Which is not the Lucy Lawless character. That's a different thing. Yeah,
4: lawyerless. That's lawless.
3: Yeah, exactly. Yeah,
4: lawyerless.
3: Yeah, yes. Yeah. Different completely. Okay. Let's head back to we talked in the first hour about it. The hero shooter, the hero citizen defender.
4: Yes.
3: That stopped the shooting, the killing out in Idaho at the In-N-Out Burger.
4: Mm-hmm.
3: You had found some other things that you wanted to mention on there.
4: Yeah, something we mentioned that, you know, you talked about, he had a situation that made him take it seriously,
3: right,
4: of basically carrying all the time, to where he himself, you know, he's demonstrated he's practicing what he preaches.
3: Yep.
4: And he's even gotten into where he himself is his own, you know, I hate using this term, but it's descriptive. Everybody knows what I'm talking about. He's kind of become a little bit of a social media influencer himself.
3: Yes.
4: I don't believe he is. I have not seen any of his videos, so I'm going to give him the benefit of the doubt, to where I don't think he's trying to push himself as a quote-unquote, I'm doing air quotes, folks, as a firearms trainer / instructor, but he is giving you, you know, tidbits of the mindset. And one of the things he had posted in some of his videos is, you know, train like your life depends on it, because one day it might. Well, last weekend, his life did depend on it, as well as those around him. And say what you want about accuracy and all that and how the situation ultimately ended, he made sure that the situation was over and done with. There would have been a lot more loss of life had he not done what he did.
3: Yeah, absolutely right. Absolutely right. Just great on. Again, like I said, I've seen a couple of those videos of his, and and again, they're not training videos. He's just doing the train, because someday you may need to. You know, mm-hmm. Someday the bad guy might be there, and he might be training.
4: So, yeah.
3: That kind of stuff. So I want to talk about the firearm for a minute, just because we are a gun show.
4: Oh, yeah.
3: Talk about the firearm. Have you seen confirmation yet on manufacturer of the firearm?
4: No, I have not.
3: Okay, so...
4: That's the only thing... The only two aspects I've heard are caliber and suppressed.
3: So I'm going to say that this has to be either a Ruger or an FN 5.7. We already know that it's a 5.7.
4: Right.
3: There's another pistol handgun 5.7 out there, but it's Kel-Tec, and it looks completely different than this does.
4: Right. Well, there are also there are more than just the Ruger and the FN.
3: Oh, what do we got now?
4: I think Palmetto State Armory makes one of their own.
3: Oh, you're right.
4: There's several different. I'm not using this derogatory. I'm just descriptive. There are several other off name brand.
3: Yeah. Okay. Okay,
4: 5.7 caliber.
3: You're right. I forgot
4: handguns.
3: I forgot about the Palmetto making the what do they call it, the PSA 5.7 or something like that.
4: Yeah, I'm not up on names and everything.
3: And anyway, listen, great caliber, folks. Listen, this is a tiny rifle round, is what it is. I'll tell you that when we were in Afghanistan, first time I saw these firearms, the Italian state police were there. They're like a federal police, and they got taken over to do literally bringing traffic enforcement to Afghanistan. I think their job was harder than ours, fighting the Taliban. They had the sidearm 5.7, the FN. I'm like, where's your rifle? And they're like, this is all we have. And I'm like, come on. And we met them. We used to have a range day once a month. Basically, we'd all show up at a specific range and waste ammo and shoot each other's guns.
4: Yeah. We've got M16s. What do you got?
3: Right.
4: Want to trade for a magazine's worth?
3: And we were shooting Mark 19, 40 millimeter automatic grenade launchers, and M2 Bravos, heavy machine guns, 50 cals, at targets 600, 800 meters away. Old tanks, right?
4: Right.
3: And this guy says, he goes, oh, you could shoot 600 meters with this. And I'm like, no, you can't.
4: With this handgun?
3: Yeah, with this handgun. I was like, trade. I'll trade you a belt on my 50 right now for it. And I got up there, and I aimed about one tank above. So I might have raised my barrel an inch above the target at full arm's length.
4: Okay.
3: This wasn't
4: put a little elevation on it.
3: Little elevation. This wasn't a mortar round. I didn't shoot this straight up in the air.
4: Right.
3: I could still see the target, through my gun. Right. And I pulled the trigger and it went ting and hit the tank. And I'm like, now obviously the ballistics could be a little weaker at that point, but this thing's flying 600 meters straight and true.
4: Yeah.
3: Okay. And at that point, I was like, I have got to get me one of those,
4: Oh, yeah.
3: That appears to be what he has. And I don't know what manufacturer light he has on there, whether it's a light laser combo or just a light. I don't know. One thing that Earl and I looked at earlier in the week when we saw this, AI had obviously reproduced it. And there was a set of sights on the front of the scope or front of the suppressor.
4: Yeah.
3: That's not true. We've seen more photos now. But that has put me into overdrive, Earl.
4: Oh, boy.
3: I've already talked to a couple of engineer friends of ours trying to find if there's a way to strap, a front sight to the front of a suppressor or get one that indexes in such a way that you can then drop it into there, maybe a little notch or something. Because think about extending the sight radius by over double on your pistol.
4: You'd have a 12-inch sight radius on your handgun?
3: Unbelievable. But then you're taking out targets 100 meters away, no problem. Especially with a 5.7.
4: I'll just learn to... do that windage.
3: Do the windage.
4: With my red dot. Because unfortunately, I'm getting the old man eyes to where I'm having to convert my collection over to red dot optics.
3: Okay, gotcha. But if I take that front sight and put it out another 8 inches further.
4: it might be clear.
3: It might be clear. And all you need is a clear sight post, right?
4: Yeah, that's true.
3: Remember, you hold that newspaper a little further away.
4: Playing some trombone there. Hey,
3: you could just put that front sight post a little further away from you. And then, boom, you're good. That's weird. Earl's got to, every time he goes somewhere now, he's got a 9-inch barrel on his pistol. Well, you can see the front end. So.
4: But front sight is clear.
3: Yeah, yeah. And so I spent half a day looking for that before I realized it was an AI misgeneration.
4: Yeah.
3: So, well. Listen, folks, we got more interviews coming up for you. These are interviews from SHOT Show. These are interviews from NRA Show. Please enjoy them. Check them out. Look up their product. Take a look at them and have a good time. Have a good show. Stick around. We'll be back. Oh, wait. Go ahead.
4: I was going to say, I hope you enjoy listening to those interviews as much as we did performing those interviews.
3: There you go. You're listening to Arms Room Radio. Stick around. We'll be back after the break.
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1: Hey, welcome back to Arms Room Radio, coming to you live from the National Rifle Association's annual meetings and exhibits in Houston, Texas. We are here. I love when we catch up with people we haven't seen in a little while.
2: Yeah.
1: Right? That's the best time. Please welcome back Mr. Brian Sain from American Snipers, americansnipers.org. Go online, take a look, follow along while we're talking. Brian, welcome back to the program.
3: Hey, man. Good to be back. It's been a while.
1: It's been a while. You know, I'm trying to think. It might even be pre-COVID, I think, you know?
3: Yeah, it was. It's been a long time.
2: Years.
1: Earl and I, listen, have always been fan of the coins, and listen, I think we knew of you before that, obviously, what you're doing, but the coins bring us to your table every year, and I think what a great gimmick. You know, some people hand out, you know, stickers and stuff. They have coins, and those coins go for raising funds for what you do, and that's what we want to talk about, how you got started doing what you're doing, supporting snipers.
3: Right. Yeah, man, I appreciate it. I'm a cop in Texas.
1: Yep.
3: Friends that were cops in Texas, and you know, the sniper community, law enforcement and military, especially since 9/11, has gotten very close. I mean, a lot of our work crosses over. Tremendous differences between the two. I mean, you know, law enforcement guys, we may be, you know, the guys we deal with aren't enemies of the American. They're still protected by the same Constitution we are, right up to the second they force us to shoot them. Mm-hmm. They may be criminal or crazy, but still, you know, not it. So it's a different type of sniper work, if you will.
1: Right.
3: But it's a lot of crossover. So I had a friend who, one friend was a Army National Guardsman. He was a police officer in Frisco, Texas, SWAT sniper there.
1: Okay.
3: Also, he was in the Army National Guard, but he was a retired Marine, and he was a pistol champion for the Marine Corps. The other guy was a Fort Wayne, Indiana cop. he was in the Marine. He's a Marine Reserve, and the Army guy was 40. The Marine was 39. 9/11 happened. Both of them, one of them went to Army Sniper School at 40 years of age.
1: Wow.
3: Well, that ain't no joke.
1: No.
3: The other one went to Marine Corps Scout Sniper School at 39. They're the oldest guys that ever go through those schools, both of them. For those respective schools, they're harder than woodpecker lips. I mean, both those dudes are, you know, they're just tremendous police officers, tremendous friends of mine, and just studs, straight up studs.
1: Right.
3: Anyway, so they went to sniper school and everything. They deployed, but they were reservists and guardsmen, so they didn't have everything they needed. So they're calling me from over there. Hey, man, look, I need this and this and this. I'm like, bro, I can send you what I got in my gear bag, you know. But I mean, and they're like, ah, you know, because they didn't have their units didn't have the budget that big Army did or big Marine Corps.
1: Right.
3: So I'm a detective at work, still am, was then, and so I just put on a uniform and started going business to business, telling everybody what everybody in America was patriotic back then, or after 9/11, you know, and we better get back to that, or we're gonna lose this thing, bro.
1: Yep, you know, so prayer rooms in the mayor's house in New York City. Yeah.
3: Everybody was like, "Yeah, no, they ain't messing with us," you know. So I was telling them what I was doing, and I mean, I knew a lot of people in town. They were throwing money at me. Well, I bought my friends everything they needed. I had money left over. It wasn't my money. It's the community's money. Well, I didn't know how much to give back to who, you know, whatever. And I'm the popo, so I ain't gonna be stealing that money.
1: Right.
3: So long story short, I got on the phone and started calling all the sniper houses, schoolhouses in America. You know, Camp Pendleton, Camp Lejeune, Robinson, Benning, all those. You know, and I'm like, hey man, if you got guys that need stuff, I got a little bit of money. Oh yeah, you man, we got a ton of people that need. You know, everybody was going over to Iraq and Afghanistan.
1: Yeah.
3: You know. And the war was, you know, ramped up.
1: Mm-hmm.
3: You know, after Afghanistan, it kind of slowed down for a little bit because that's the only people. And then Iraq kicked off, and it was just wide open. You know, they just opened a spigot. So I just took it as a personal effort to help every American on a scope gun shooting stinky people that attacked our country.
2: Yeah. Yeah.
3: And without remorse. I mean, it was unabashed, you know. And as far as I know, I've got the only nonprofit that actually – supports the pointy end. You know, there's a lot of people doing great stuff with taking guys on hunts and building houses and all that cool stuff when guys come home.
1: Yep.
3: We're helping the ones on the pointy end going down range, you know. And so anyway, I just took it as a personal effort to try to help one of them guys. So we just started raising money, and it very quickly grew way bigger than just me.
1: Right.
3: I had to move my cars out of the garage because my garage turned into a gear warehouse. It truly did. And At its zenith, we had 40 or 50 dudes and ladies helping out. Everybody was either military or former law enforcement or families thereof. So we're like, okay, how are we going to raise money for these guys. Well, I'm a forensic artist also. I think we talked about that earlier.
1: Yes.
3: You know, I draw, you know, whatever. And so we sell merchandise,
1: right.
3: Hoodies, challenge coins. Our challenge coins are kind of unique. You know, I'll wake up in the middle.
4: I'd say highly collectible.
3: Yeah, a lot of people like them. You know, I wake up, my twisted mind, I wake up in the middle of the night with an art design and sketch it out on a napkin or whatever, you know, and then turn that into metal. You know, people like them for whatever reason. But we've fast forwarding to, that was in about 2003, we started that thing as a real thing. And everybody hears the name AmericanSnipers.org. They think about the movie, you know, so.
1: Sure.
3: Chris Kyle got out of the Navy in 2008. We've been around since about 2003.
1: Mm-hmm.
3: Well, Chris saw so much of it that he knew about it, knew what we were doing. And the SEALs never really asked for, like, they had their own budget. You know,
1: the SEALs get
3: a lot of money, and the Special Forces guys,
1: they
3: used to. Right now, they're hurting a little bit.
1: Yeah.
3: We've actually helped a bunch of those. We'll get to that in a minute. Yep. But they never asked for nothing back in the day. The regular line guys were just, you know, they needed everything but the kitchen sink. And, so anyway, long story short, to date we've probably raised $3.5 million.
1: Wow!
3: Selling coins and hoodies and junk, you know, whatever.
4: collectible,
3: yes, you know, knickknacks, whatever you want to call it. And we've hooked up over 1,400 platoons of snipers since 9/11.
4: Nice,
3: so,
4: that's awesome.
3: You know, then these guys aren't cooks. You know, they're outside the wire. They're on the front line. You know, they're the guys doing the work. And as it stands now, guys, you know, people ask us, hey. You know, did you guys take the name from the movie? We're like, no, it was the other way around. Chris, you know, Chris was a buddy of mine, but that big squid stole my stuff, you know. So, and I love Chris. I miss Chris. Love Chris, you know. But anyway, you know, I'll see him again. But I saw Chris 2 weeks before he got killed. But anyway, we're still at it, you know. And everybody's like, well, man, we're not really at, you know, war or whatever. And that kind of ebbs and flows. And we got people in a lot of places. Other people don't know where they're at. And we know where they're at.
1: And
3: almost exclusively now we're helping U.S. Army Special Forces Green Berets. And that used to never happen because they had their own budget back when Iraq was. Not like that right now. You know, those guys, and the stuff they're asking for is pretty expensive.
1: Yeah.
3: You know, it's about 5 items that we're really providing these days, you know. So we'll go through their units and guys that have stateside, Fort Bragg, wherever they're at, and they'll tell us what they need, and we'll ship it straight to them, and then they just carry it over, you know. So there's no red tape. There's no government. You know, we don't move at the speed of government. We make stuff happen.
1: Every time you hear me say speed of government, moves the speed of government.
3: So, you know, we're faster than the speed of government, certainly. So, you know, but that's what we do. You know, it's really simple. I mean, it's not that big a deal. But if you go to AmericanSnipers.org, we got a website. We got a homepage. All of our every penny goes downrange. The closest we'll come to taking a dime is wearing one of our own ball caps to advertise. So that's it.
1: I don't know if I got to draw the line somewhere there, Brian. I don't know if I can do that.
3: I mean, our IT work, all of our internet stuff, our shopping cart, all that stuff is donated by Patriotic Americans.
4: That's awesome.
1: Yep.
4: That is awesome.
3: So, I mean, and, you know, every penny goes down. We're well vetted. I mean, we're here at the NRA meeting. We're a guest of the NRA at any NRA show we go to. Like the Great American Outdoor Show in Pennsylvania, we got a table there free because they know we're not stealing. We've been around a long time. We're totally vetted, and all of our IRS paperwork is right there on the homepage. You know, we're not stealing. We're all cops or military or family thereof, and our books are wide open. You know, there's so many charities and so many scams nowadays. I mean, you can't pick up your phone without 50 scams hitting it when you turn it on, not that. We're a true nonprofit. We're, and in fact, we're like 3 rungs up in the charitable organization food chain, because we don't take a penny and nobody makes a salary, and they never will. We will not make a dime off the back of American GI. It's not going to happen.
4: No.
1: It's amazing. Yeah, we have a was one of my soldiers, friend of ours. Yeah, he was in Afghanistan with me, but when he came back reclassed and was a Army scout, cavalry scout and sniper.
3: Yep, right.
1: And he went deployed, and they gave him an M16A2 as a squad marksman.
3: Right, right.
1: And he couldn't even get, you know, a Trijicon, you know, to put on there.
3: And he
1: reached back to you guys and got some optics.
3: Yeah, a lot of stuff is, you know, federally regulated.
1: Yeah.
3: We have to send that stuff through their units to them. You know, somebody has to carry that stuff over. And, you know, we can't really, you know, some things, a lot of people think, hey, man, you guys sending what are y'all sending weapons? No. You know, like backpacks, you know, stuff like that.
1: Yeah.
3: Optics and stuff, yes, but through their units and whatnot. But, yeah, man, I mean, one of the biggest things we got asked for early on was in Iraq. Well, you know, those guys wearing their IBAs, you know, their individual body armor for people that don't know what that is. Big old heavy, bulky, Frankenstein looking thing. And those guys were running roof to roof to roof in 120 degree, 30 degree heat. It was plate carriers.
1: That's
3: and we sent hundreds of them. I mean, you know, my garage was full of plate carriers. You know, my now ex-wife. you know, that took a toll, but I mean, we had to pull our cars out of the garage, you know, because it was amazing.
1: Brian, thanks for joining us. At a minimum, we'll see you once a year with our money standing at your table. AmericanSnipers.org, AmericanSnipers.org. 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We'll be back after the break.
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0: Answer and News. I'm Mary Rose. Tensions remain high across the Middle East. Iran has issued new demands tied to reopening the Strait of Hormuz, while Oman says negotiations are continuing. The United Arab Emirates says an Iranian missile struck one of its state-owned oil company ships, though no injuries were reported. In Yemen, government forces targeted Iranian-backed Houthi rebels, raising fears of renewed civil war. Meanwhile, Turkey's parliament advanced a bill aimed at ending its decades-long conflict with Kurdish separatists. In Washington, the Senate has confirmed Todd Blanche as the nation's next attorney general. In a 50-49 vote, Blanche, who has been serving as acting attorney general, now takes the role permanently after a contentious confirmation process. This is SRN News.
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2: Yes. Now, today's topic is where's the gold?
1: Remember? Is that like where's the beef?
2: Exactly. Remember the old ad campaign, where's the beef?
1: Where's the beef?
2: I don't even remember what.
1: Wendy's. I think Wendy's, by the way, Their marketing is still like top of all the fast food chains out there.
2: Okay, I don't even remember what
1: fast food chain
2: was.
1: They do some really cool stuff.
2: So today the topic is where's the gold? So Johnny, something I learned just the other day really surprised me. That did you know that private investors, people like us, actually own more gold than all the world's governments combined? But it makes sense when you think about it. If you consider all the jewelry, gold coins, and bars in people's safes, it really adds up fast.
1: Yeah, I mean, at the trade shows, it blows people's mind when I tell them that. And they just, they're just kind of blown away. But keep in mind that the official reserves are still enormous. They're giant. Central banks hold about 36,000 tons of gold, okay? It's over a fifth of all the gold that's ever mined, all right? But private ownership, that's like jewelry, bars, coins, ETFs, that totals in the public hands over 140,000 tons. And that's about two-thirds of all the gold ever mined.
2: So that includes about 93,000 tons in jewelry. So that's that 93,000 tons in jewelry is nearly half of all gold ever mined. Throughout history, we've mined 212,000 metric tons of gold. And all the gold ever mined fits into a cube about 72 feet on each side. And so that's roughly the size of four Olympic-sized swimming pools. So all the gold ever mined throughout history all together fits into four Olympic-sized swimming pools.
1: And I know every time we go to the jewelry store, you're trying to empty that swimming pool, aren't you?
2: Well, yeah.
1: You know. when someone actually buys from us, they buy their first investment, they're actually joining a very, very large group, the largest group in the world, and people that own gold. And that's pretty cool. It's really, really empowering to know that we own most of the gold as people.
2: And that is. Now, let's talk about who has the most gold. the United States is the world's largest single holder of gold with over 8,000 tons.
1: Yeah, over 8,100 tons. And the U.S. owns about a third of the world's official gold holding. That's about 78% of our total foreign reserves. Okay. But Germany is a distant second with around 3,350 tons, with Italy and France also as major gold holders. And then Russia and China round out the top six.
2: So with the U.S. in the lead, where do we store all that gold?
1: Well, most people think Fort Knox comes off the top of their head. But the reality is it's in many places. Other U.S. Mint facilities like the West Point Mint, Colorado, those facilities hold about 95% of the 260 million troy ounces that the federal government owns, all right? And then there's the Federal Reserve Bank of New York, and they hold the remaining 5%. Now, that vault is really, really cool, and it is absolutely wild about that story.
2: Yes, it is 80 feet below Manhattan in New York, built right on the bedrock. So picture this. You're walking down the streets of Manhattan in New York, and eight

0: gold repository.
1: That's right. The famous Manhattan Vault simply stores gold for account holders, and many of which are foreign governments and international organizations. They store it there because of it's incredibly secure, and it makes gold transactions much easier.
0: Right. Instead of grabbing up all the gold that is traded between banks and shipped across the ocean, across the Atlantic, it just simply moves from one government organization to another by simply changing from one compartment to another. Every country has its own compartment, and they just take it out of one and they put it in the other. Essentially, it's the ultimate safe deposit box.
1: Yes, and so security is very, very intense because we are talking about billions of dollars in gold.
0: Right. But here's the cool thing. Well, at least I think it's a cool thing because I'm into mechanics. But there's a door, a round door, if you can imagine. That door weighs 90 tons. It's solid steel, and it rotates into place. And here's a cool thing. Just one person has the combination. It takes multiple federal employees and different protocols to open that. And so even one person can't get in there if they know it. It would be a heck of a thing if somebody got in there.
1: Well, that sounds like something out of a movie, but it makes sense when you think about what the gold represents for the countries that own it and store it at the FRBNY.
0: Right. I mean, it's essentially an insurance policy, right? Central banks consider that gold ownership is a kind of insurance in an uncertain world. Because when currencies lose value, economies struggle, gold has always and will always hold its worth.
1: And that's been true for thousands of years, which is exactly why Germany made a big move a few years ago to bring their gold back to Germany from the FRBNY.
0: Yeah, and that's a huge story. So let's talk about that for a second. So Germany has the second largest gold reserves in the world. But for decades, most of it wasn't even in Germany.
1: It was in New York, it was in Paris and London, and this goes back to the Cold War era. West Germany kept their gold abroad in case of a Soviet invasion.
0: Exactly, and at the time, it made total sense to keep it that way. But in 2013, the German citizens, they started asking, hey, where's the gold? Where's the beef? You know, where's our gold? Can we see it? Can we touch it? Can we, you know, audit it? And the pressure got so strong that the government, I don't want to say they caved, but they decided, yeah, that's a good idea. And they brought a huge chunk of it home. And so by 2017, they reallocated back home about 743 tons from New York and Paris.
1: So that must have been a massive logistical operation. I mean, you're talking about moving hundreds of tons of gold across the Atlantic.
0: Yeah, that would just be a crazy thing. And I think about container ships, you know, losing containers. That would be a very expensive container. But it was huge. And it sends a clear message. And that clear message, Shannon, is physical possession matters. All right. They wanted their gold on their home's turf, their home soil, so they could see it, control it, and know where it was.
1: They're not the only ones. Poland, Hungary, Austria, they've all been doing the same thing.
0: Yeah, it's kind of a global trend. It's not kind of, it is a global trend. Countries want sovereignty over their reserves. And honestly, that's really the same reason that everyday folks like us should own physical gold and not just paper representations. Gold, after all, Shannon, is the ultimate currency. And there are three primary functions of money or currency that needs to be considered. One of is a medium of exchange, all right? It facilitates a transaction between buyers and sellers, right? A second one is it's a store of value, and it maintains its purchasing power like gold has over literally thousands of years, all right? And it's a unit of account. So it provides a common measurement, which is the troy ounce, which is could be a whole nother show about troy ounces versus avoirdupois versus grams. It all gets muddied in there. But

0: be money, there needs to be six essential characters. All right, and I just want to go over those six essential characters. The first one is durability. All right, it's got to withstand physical wear and tear, and it doesn't lose value when it's reshaped or mishandled. It's got to be portable, so it's easy to carry and transport, even though 743 tons of gold probably wasn't that easy to transport. Not many of us have that much. And then there's divisibility. It's got to be able to be divided into smaller units, okay? And it has to be uniformity, or kind of a funny word, fungibility, meaning that each unit is identical and interchangeable, so it has the same quality, okay? And there's a limited supply, or it's scarce. It can't be easily reproduced or replicated. And then, of course, there's acceptability. It's widely recognized and accepted as payment, which gold has been and will continue to be for thousands of years.
1: Yes, and so gold fits all of these three primary functions of currency and six characteristics of money. So, for example, I don't know if anybody noticed, but I've got, if you take dollar bills, any...
0: Turn them around the other way so they can...
1: Or hundreds or whatever you have, and you take money and you tear it up into tiny, tiny, tiny, there's a lot of money here, tiny little pieces, they're now worthless. Those bills, that currency is worthless. But if you take a piece of gold, no matter what size it is, and you melt it, divide it, you make it into smaller pieces, it can be reshaped and reformed into smaller units, and its value is the same as if it were this one unit. Even if you divide it and you put those units together in a bag, its value as one or individuals, it's still there. It has value.
0: Right.
1: So, speaking of, let's get back to the topic about where's the gold. Speaking of countries accumulating gold, let's talk about what's been happening with the BRICS nations, because China and Russia especially have been buying gold at record levels.
0: Yeah, so BRICS, just for everybody's information, it stands for Brazil, Russia, India, China, and South Africa. Now, just like other countries, they've been stockpiling gold like crazy. China, in fact, has increased its gold reserves threefold, okay, in the past 20 years. And now is the world's largest gold producer at about 370 tons per year.
1: So they're keeping almost all of it domestically, and this is important. They're not exporting it. They're mining it and they're keeping it. Additionally, they are accumulating it.
0: Yeah, and on top of what they produce, they import massive amounts of gold. And Russia's been essentially doing the same thing since 2014.
1: So why the sudden rush to gold, Johnny?
0: Well, just like we should be doing, they're diversifying away from a fiat currency, or a currency that can be manipulated and printed at will. They want assets that they can control, and gold fits that bill perfectly, and it has, Shannon, for thousands of years, and we keep saying that, but I don't think it's going to change.
1: I don't think so. So, and when you see the world's largest economy stockpiling gold, it tells you something about where they see real value and security.
0: Right. And essentially, if it's good enough for central banks, it ought to be good enough for each and every one of us. And that's how we protect ourselves from those negative things of inflation and uncertainty.
1: Yes. And so governments accumulating gold affects global supply. When major producers like China are keeping their gold and continuing to buy, it's a telling sign for all investors to buy your own gold.
0: Yeah. So if you're thinking about buying gold, I'd say don't wait, even if prices are high. You know, every day, I think I talk to some investors who are just waiting for that right time, you know, that dip or that low point or that high point to sell. But the challenge really isn't predicting the perfect entry point. All right. But it's recognizing that there rarely is one. The old adage, the best time to plant a tree, 20 years ago. Second best time, that'd be today or right now. And I say this a lot to a lot of people. With precious metals, it really should be the most boring investment you ever make, because you're going to buy it and it's going to sit there and you're going to forget about it and you're just going to keep adding to it. But it's the ultimate way to be safe and secure. And if we all can agree that safety, Shannon, is not exciting. Safety is usually boring. I mean, you know,
1: when, peace of mind.
0: Well, yeah, when your mom would tell you to wear your bicycle helmet. I mean, that's boring. That's not cool, you know, but it's peace of mind. And we really try to shy people away from a lot of fear mongering that's going on right now in the markets that has been going on forever, and it'll continue to go on. So essentially, our advice is, if you're feeling pressured or anxiety, you might have the right idea to buy precious metals, but you might be talking to the wrong dealer.
1: So if you want to get started or just have questions, you can give us a call at 800-528-1380. There's not going to be any pressure. We're just going to have a conversation and see what makes sense for you.
0: Yeah. So now we've talked about who owns the gold and where it's stored, but let's talk about where it comes from, which is mining.
1: So the top gold-producing countries are China, Australia, Russia, the United States, and Canada.
0: Yeah, so the U.S., we produce about 190 tons a year, mostly from Nevada. And Nevada has some very rich gold, some of the most richest gold deposits in the world. But you know something, Shannon? Your dad wrote an article in March of 2011. I looked it up on our website. That was named the world's 10 most prolific gold fields. And it was a very interesting read, and I really enjoyed it. Just more recently, in August of last year, we decided to redo that article. You can look at on our website, you just search for 10 most prolific, and both articles will come up, the one from 2011 and the one from 2024. But there are some really significant changes that's happened since then.
1: Just in 15 years.
0: Yes.
1: As to who are the most, the 10 most prolific. And let's just talk a little bit about South Africa, because they're part of the BRICS nation, and they are a major player. And they used to be the king of gold production.
0: Right.
1: They've slowed down, but they still have some of the deepest mines in the world.
0: Yep. From what we understand, they're over 2 miles underground, and it's really hard. It's very dangerous work, and it's very expensive. But that's part of why gold is so valuable, because it's rare, it's difficult to extract, and you can't reproduce it. You can't just print more gold. I mean, we're not Midas, right?
1: I love that about gold. It's tangible, finite, rare, and a great portfolio diversifier. It's a powerful store of wealth. Let's go over this again about those three primary functions of a currency.
0: Yeah, please do so, because it's important.
1: You mentioned the medium of exchange. It facilitates transactions between buyers and sellers. It's a store of value. It maintains its purchasing power over time. It's a unit of account. It provides a common measure of value that everyone understands. And then you've got additional six characteristics of money. It's durability. It's going to withstand wear and tear. It doesn't lose value when it's reshaped and or handled. It's portable. It is a little on the heavy side sometimes, but you can move it and carry it and transport it. And it's divisible. It can be divided into smaller units, as we talked about. It's uniform. Each unit is identical and interchangeable. And it's also known as fungibility, in the sense that you take a little piece off of a gold bar and you take another piece, and both pieces are identical and the same value. And we just talked about the scarcity. It's a limited supply. And it's acceptable. It's widely acceptable and has been for thousands of years as payment for goods and services.
0: I mean, essentially, if your house burned up and your safe was stacked full of cash, and that's just gone. But at least with gold and silver, it'll be melted. It'll be there in the ground, and you can recover it.
1: So do something else with it,
0: right? And they can't hack your account and take your gold out of your bank account. So that's important. But you know something? At our company, CMI Gold and Silver, we are all about helping, you know, Americans find that peace of and security of precious metals. And for us, it's whether you're buying for your first time or you're a seasoned investor, we're here to help. We really, truly want to help you diversify your portfolio and feel that safety and security. I'm going to interject something. I got to tell you guys, everybody, that before I was married my beautiful wife, Shannon, I was living the American dream, and I could spend my past, future, and present wealth faster than anybody out there. Man, I was just looking for any way to spend it. I was terrified to invest $1 because I didn't have $1 to invest. Shannon taught me about saving. I married into the family. I learned about gold and silver. And because we own gold and silver ourselves, I feel so much more comfortable to invest some other money. And because I feel comfortable, I'm actually able to do a little bit more risky investments because, you know, risk and reward. And so I think that that's done very well for us. So thank you for teaching me that lifelong principle, Shannon.
1: Well, thank you. I think it was my father more than anybody, and he did say something to me in the last couple of years that kind of threw me for a loop, in the sense that because it was very sincere, and it's not just a saying, a cliche. He really wants Americans to get the most metal into their hands for the fewest paper dollars, and that's part of the reason why we keep our premiums as low as possible, because he does feel that everyone, everywhere, would be better off owning some gold and silver, and that'll make the country better as well.
0: Yeah, and I think that we've learned that lesson. We have both of our children, our son and our daughter, at the company now, and we're passing that along to them, because we really firmly believe that. 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So,
1: yes, so that's all we have time for today. 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
0: And just to reiterate, we're family-owned, been in business since 1973. When you call up, you're going to be speaking to a non-commissioned broker. That means that you are able to call and ask questions, and we're not going to ask you for a sale. We're not going to pressure you. When you do make a transaction, we're not going to hound you and bug you about the next greatest deal. It's almost kind of a detriment sometimes, but you have to call us to place a trade. And I think that that's important. But at any rate, we just want to thank you guys for joining Johnny on the Spot. Hopefully we're getting better. Hopefully our videos are more entertaining. We try to make it. As this is kind of a new venture for us, we are trying to do better each day. So please take care, and we will talk to you next time.
1: Yeah, next Saturday morning, 7:30, also AM, on the Patriot 960 KKNT. Thank you so much.

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0: hour from Town Hall. I'm Mary Rose. The Department of Homeland Security reports record-setting deportations of illegal aliens by the Trump administration.
1: A new report totals over 1.4 million forced removals, averaging about 4,200 per day, on pace, authorities say, for an all-time high. DHS says the operation included deportations of worst of the worst illegal alien gang members and other serious criminals, as ICE detentions reportedly hit a monthly high of 46,000 in June. The agency says ICE agents are not slowing down in its mission to arrest and remove illegal aliens. Ken Lorman reporting.
0: Todd Blanche has been confirmed as the next U.S. Attorney General. The Senate approved his nomination in a 50-49 vote after weeks of debate and concerns over potential conflicts tied to his past work for President Trump. Vice President J.D. Vance tells the Hugh Hewitt Show on the Salem Radio Network that his brand new book, Communion, focuses on his personal faith journey. Vance says God works through imperfect people.
2: This idea that you could see something that really did make you question your faith, but didn't make you discard it. The idea that it was okay to question and have doubts and even be angry at God, that was a very powerful thing for me.
0: A major White House construction project just hit a legal roadblock.
3: A federal appeals court has ordered the Trump administration to halt construction of the planned White House ballroom, ruling that President Trump cannot build it without approval from Congress. The 2-1 decision finds the president lacks unilateral authority for the project, even though the administration says it is being paid for entirely with private funds. The court put its order on hold for 2 weeks to give the administration time to appeal to the Supreme Court. Willie Nelson, The White House.
0: Tensions remain high across the Middle East. More on these stories at townhall.com.
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1: 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This is your food show, and the delicious conversation starts right here and right now. The culinary landscape is ever evolving, right? 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You'll hear from chefs and pastry aficionados, restaurateurs and molecular gastronomists. You'll hear from food bloggers, artisans, mixologists, winemakers, and more. And we dish on everything from fabulous food to fine wine and spirits to travel and health and living the best life. So I hope that you won't miss a delicious conversation with me. I am loving summer, and I hope you are as well. This is where the most passionate food and wine lovers come together, I'd like to say. If you love to cook or love to eat, or if you love both even better, then I say you're definitely in the right place. And because fresh strawberries are perfuming the markets, and the good life this month is a bowl of cherries, literally. Oh, and corn and tomatoes and zucchini and all the good stuff. We are celebrating and savoring summer. We're also celebrating hatch chili season. Oh, and live fire. So don't touch your dial this hour because there is lots to stimulate your appetite for sure. I hope you know about Relish, upcoming October 2nd through the 4th. It is my version as the co-founder of a totally over-the-top, extraordinarily sophisticated, incredibly delicious food experience. It is a weekend long in Orange County, California, where I have the privilege and blessing of living. And if you are a Food Network fan or have a chef crush, then you should know that Jeffrey Zakarian and Scott Conant and Kat Turner and Afram Pristine and Katie Chin and myself and more will be gracing Relish 2026. 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And please join us as we celebrate the beauty that is food, wine, spirits, and the gathering of everyone together to say cheers to that. 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You can find my podcasts on Apple Music, Spotify, and SoundCloud. And I do make a very good walking partner, I'd like to say, or at least I've been told. So there. All right. I like to kick off the show with a tutorial of sorts, one that makes you the best cook you know. And I'd like you to think back for a moment to the best burger you've ever had. You see, we're coming to the tail end of summer and you're going to want to have a Labor Day party. And I think you should have a burger bash. And if you want to make the best burgers to grill this summer like a culinary boss, I would say, well, then you're going to need to grind your own beef. Yes, you heard me right. It is super simple and very personal. When you choose your blend and you make it mouthwatering and it drips down your chin and you have this burger of excellence that will keep you so proud until next summer comes around, I guarantee. So let me take you, if I may, selfishly, back to my most vivid, delectable burger experience. It too was in a restaurant. It was at Minetta Tavern in Soho in New York City. And if you've been there, you are screaming in your car or on your patio or on your bicycle right now. We vied for a reservation a month in advance. One of my mother's greatest skills was travel planning. But my mother is the reason we got into Minetta Tavern, and everybody knew it. I had heard about their Black Label burger, and it turned out to be everything I anticipated. You needed two hands and a whole lot of napkins. It was this toasty, charry, beefy, beautiful scent that wafted to your nose as the dish was escorted to your table, not just carried. The patty had this mahogany skin, rather. The bun was really wet on the underside with dark juices. It was crunchy when your teeth pierced it, but it was warm and salty over your tongue, and it had this assertive, deep prime steak flavor. And the bun was warm and buttery and crispy on the outside. And there were condiments, I think, but they didn't matter because the burger was that good. There were like very deeply caramelized onions and really not much more. And I realized in that moment, because I had done my homework and talked to chef friends and traveled to New York to have the best burger, that the secret was to grinding your way to a better burger. So for the best flavor, the meat that you use for grinding shouldn't be too lean. And unless you can find a brilliant butcher shop that's grinding meat daily or a grocery store where you live that you love that will grind a personal blend for you, I think you should try grinding it yourself. Now, I'll tell you how in just a moment, and you might even have the attachment already. But here's when it comes to a burger blend, what I like. Of course, it shouldn't be too lean, as aforementioned. I like to combine chuck and sirloin for burgers, and then I like to add some component of fat, i.e. bacon, pork fat, you pick it. The key, no matter what kind of blend you opt for, is making sure that the mix has a relatively high fat content, right? And because that's where the juiciness and a lot of the flavor comes in. So while you might be buying 85-15, you should be grinding 70-30. Now, brisket, hanger steak, short rib, they add flavor. It's a really extravagant addition. Maybe you want to grind your own Kobe beef burgers, because if you do, I'll come to your house. Minetta Tavern's burger is, by the way, dry-aged steak with short rib and brisket, and then they have a few other secrets, supposedly, and I think it's all the trim of the fat of every other steak they serve. But by the way, you don't have to go for prime-grade meat when you are grinding it for a burger. I believe that choice is just fine because you're getting the flavor and the texture that you need and grinding it with reckless abandon to make a better burger, okay? You want to add fat so you don't have to spend more on prime. Now, the method of grinding your own meat, lamb, pork, veal, poultry, game, is to use the grinder attachment of your KitchenAid mixer. Okay, you can use your food processor, by the way, but please pulse, do not blend. Pulse, pulse, pulse. You'll get better texture. And freezing the meat will help it hold its shape and keep it firm so it goes through the grinder or on your food processor blade better. I freeze my cubed meat for about 15 minutes before I grind. There's also a food safety component to semi-frozen meat and grinding, so we'll just put that out there. I put the blade, the grinding plate, the worm, all the things, the attachments for my grinder in the freezer as well. And then I assemble it or use the blade from your food processor and freeze that because I will tell you it makes a difference. Then there are the additions of flavor, the je ne sais quoi, as the French say. You can't put your Kenji, or he goes by Kenji Lopez Alt, you know him. He adds an anchovy to his meat when he's grinding at home. I think that's kind of genius. How could you get a better umami bomb, right? But there are lots of ways to do it. You do you. If you would like my best burger recipe and tips to grinding at home, please email me, Jamie, J-A-M-I-E, at chefjamie.com. chefjamie.com. 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All right, with that said, there's lots of good stuff coming up. We are dishing with the Canadian pit masters on the Food Network you know and love, Chef John Jackson, Chef Connie D'Souza. So grab a snack, come on back. There's lots more fabulous food in your radio right after this. Chef Jamie Gwen, I'm glad you're here.

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0: Welcome back. Chef Jamie Gwen in your radio, sharing my outlook on the food world with you. There is something primal and brilliant and beautiful about cooking over an open flame, right? It's one of the oldest cooking techniques in the world, yet somehow it feels exciting every single time the fire is lit. Well, my glorious guests today have spent decades mastering that craft, transforming smoke embers and incredible ingredients into unforgettable meals. They are award-winning chefs, longtime business partners, best friends, and now the stars of Food Network's newest series, Pitmasters. Of course you've watched it. They own Char Hospitality Group in Calgary, Canada, Char Cut Roast House, Char Bar, a multiple melange of restaurants that are very beloved, in fact. And I am truly delighted that Connie and John are here to talk live fire, smoke, sizzle, and more. And we love that you are representing Canada. Congratulations to both of you on Pitmasters, and welcome to the show. Please take turns. But tell me, what was it about this competition that made you both say, oh, yes, sure, we'll do that?
1: Well, I mean, I felt like it was built for us. You know, we're first thing was it's for pairs. So it was for two people on a team. So that's the first check, right? Because every other one has been just an individual competition. This one is, you know, two people where Connie and I believe that we are essentially one chef brain, 50% each, and together we make a really good chef.
0: Yeah.
1: And you know, it's all the things that we love to do, right? We love the endurance, the survival, the cooking live fire, the barbecue, and just the endurance behind it. Like it's a 24-hour clock, so it's running nonstop, and I don't think we've ever been in better shape physically and mentally ever. So like, now is the time. I was like, this show is like built for us, Connie.
2: Absolutely. Yes. I've competed on a lot of different culinary stages, Top Chef.
0: Yes.
2: I've judged for Fire Masters, Big Burger Battle, and on other world culinary platforms, but the opportunity to compete with John has never come up for us before. And
0: oh, interesting.
2: This seems like, this seems like John said, like the show was made for us. We had auditioned for other shows together, and that's how Alfred Street got a hold of our audition tape. And they even said when they auditioned us, we found a show that is your perfect match. And it truly is.
0: Yeah, it's really, I'm fascinated. I've been on competition cooking shows as well. I am ever fascinated to watch them and to try to get into the minds of the competitors, just like I got in my own mind, and I'm sure you both do in every taping.
2: Too many times, right?
0: One of the things that fascinates me about the two of you, and you really are a beautiful blend, is that you've been working together in partnership since 1999, if I'm not mistaken. That is remarkable.
1: Yeah, Connie was 7 years old. I was 9.
0: Yes, right. And I just turned 3. Yes, John, we've got it. I think that's remarkable in any business, let alone the restaurant industry. And I wonder what the secret is for the two of you to keep that relationship so strong. Do you naturally divide responsibilities? Do you instinctively know when the other person should lead? I mean, you are a really beautiful balance. And like you said, that's fascinating to me as well, John. Like the two of you together make one incredible chef. I think you're both pretty fantastic on your own, but it's two is better than one.
1: Yeah, and the good thing about who we are is we have certain strengths that and likes that the other one doesn't. Hmm. So we are good and capable and chefs in our own right, but there's things that we prefer to do. And the good thing about it is usually the other person doesn't want to do those things. So that's a really great balance when it comes to our partnership. You know, Connie does a lot of things that I don't want to do, and I do all the things that she doesn't want to do. And like, that's a really strong competitor when you put those two together, right?
0: Oh,
2: absolutely. Sure. I can count on one hand how many times John and I have fought over the years. We've been working together since 1999. Mm-hmm. And our biggest fight was probably over meatballs, if I'm being honest. But what is so unique about our dynamic, and that really shows how long we've been working together, is that at this point, when we're in the kitchen together, we don't even have to talk to each other. We know exactly what each other is thinking. And it's this weird kind of culinary telepathy that allows us to communicate without speaking to each other, because we've worked together for so long. So put that into a over-the-top, endurance-driven culinary competition,
0: yes,
2: and you don't want to mess with us.
0: No. And we, by the way, no pressure. We anticipate the cumulative me and the entire country, anticipate and expect for you to win. You are the most talented, passionate, beautifully balanced team on Pitmasters, in my opinion. And it's been joyful to watch thus far, I will say. I want to talk about live fire cooking, because I think it is an endurance sport, like you talk about. It's also one of the most exciting ways to cook. I don't measure up to you by any means, but I happen to be a girl at the grill. Like, I love to grill. And there's something about the flame and the wood and the char and the smoke that you can't duplicate in a conventional kitchen. But unless you're brave enough to venture into that world, there are a lot of home cooks who are intimidated by it. And I would love for you to share your best advice. Where do you suggest they begin? Is it about choosing the right grill and learning temperature control, or is it really about building confidence?
1: The fire is alive. And I think that's first and foremost, knowing that, you know, if you have grilling experience from like gas or electric grills, it's not the same. But it's an adventure, because as you light your fire and you learn the fundamentals of building the fire, of managing the fire, you learn how to utilize it. And it's not just the flames, it's the coals and hanging it and direct heat. And there's so many different ways to cook products with live fire. It's not just one heat source. So I think that fundamentals and your backbone. And once you learn that, you just start to explore.
0: Okay, we have to take a quick break. Please don't touch your dial. Connie D'Souza and Chef John Jackson, chefs, best friends, restaurateurs, and more are here. We're talking barbecue, live fire cooking, their favorite recipes, restaurant life, and more. 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

0: Welcome back. Chef Jamie Gwen in your radio. Connie D'Souza and John Jackson are here. Chefs, restaurateurs, live fire masters. And we're talking about how some of the best ideas come about through friendship and camaraderie. And, of course, you know them as the current competitors and stars of the Food Network series Pitmasters. Let's talk about wood, please.
1: Yeah,
0: do each of you have a favorite wood to cook with? Do you reach for oak or maple or fruit wood or a blend?
2: That's the thing. Like, one of the big challenges for sure going down to the States was up here in Canada, where we are, there is none of that. Like, there really isn't. Like, you have a couple different species to choose from, and mostly birch.
0: Huh, really?
2: Which is a softer, yeah. Lots of birch, and then you have some fruit woods, because we do have the Okanagan Valley that's close by with the different apple and cherry wood that we get. That's our hardwood. But
0: John, they produce beautiful dessert wines in the Okanagan Valley.
2: Sure do, yeah. But yeah, our backbone wood is birch. So, you know, it's very aromatic, but it burns faster and it's softer. So getting used to the primary wood when we were down there was post oak. I felt like it was an advantage, because post oak just burns so much longer and it does burn hotter. So it was an easy one to adjust to, because we didn't have to play with it as much.
0: Connie, have you adopted a new favorite in the U.S. versus the availability of wood or pellets or otherwise in Canada?
1: Well, like John said, we don't really have access to a lot of the species that grow

0: and then graduate up to using wood and different species.
1: Very smart.
0: But one of our favorite grills to work on now, because we've been working with it so much, I would say, is the Yoder. When we found out that we were going to be using different types of barbecues on Pitmasters, we started to experiment with different ones, and I would say the Yoder has definitely been our favorite to work on lately.
1: Fantastic. I think that's very smart. I think the charcoal introduction to live fire cooking is definitely the best way to give you a handle on what John talks about, which is there's no set it and forget it in live fire cooking. It is constant attention, having another baby, right? There's no doubt. When you walk away, that's when things go wrong. And that's that endurance concept to it. You both from a
0: absolutely, and yeah. That's why on Pitmasters we're working in teams, because it is a 24-hour competition.
1: Yeah,
0: and the idea is that when one chef needs a break, the other chef or Pitmaster is there to man the fire. However, John and I didn't really use that analogy. We never took breaks. We just worked straight through.
1: Yeah, you're diehards, no doubt. And it has proven you great success. I mean, you both have helped define modern Canadian cuisine long before it was a global conversation, I would say. And the culinary landscape has to have evolved over the last 25 years. You have Alberta's incredible beef. You have agriculture. You have local producers. But from the very beginning until now, how has that landscape changed?
2: Wow, it's changed a lot. Yeah. I mean, the thing about Alberta and the, kind of what drew us back home was it's the Wild West. And they really are proud and embrace success stories here. So
1: yes,
2: we definitely felt like we could be a part of the culture and be a And yeah, I mean, it's been nonstop reward. After every restaurant we open, it's like they rally for us. They're excited about us being successful. The entire community works together to put our city on the map. One individual, you know, we all look out for each other. We all share with each other. And I think that's a really good part about what makes us different. We're so collaborative here.
1: Yes. Yeah.
0: And we were, I don't know if you know, but we lived in San Francisco for 5 years before moving back to Calgary to open our first restaurant. And it was San Francisco that actually us with how collaborative their culinary community is. I remember we could not walk into another friend's restaurant without bringing some sausages made or a loaf of bread that we had prepared. That was something that we knew we wanted to borrow and take back home to Calgary. And so when we moved back to Alberta and Canada after being gone for so many years, we actually organized a chef's potluck in my dad's backyard, where we called up every chef and restaurateur in the city, invited them to a backyard potluck. We set up a long table. And we were shocked when over 70 chefs and their families showed up that day to celebrate food and the community. And a lot of those relationships are still super strong today.
1: Connie, I love that. That is such a testament to the camaraderie of the food world. And I will tell you, I have felt that personally over the years of my career. Chefs and instructors and mentors that I have been able to go back to and ask for continued guidance or insight or a recipe for that matter. There is a beautiful camaraderie in gastronomic spaces, and your story and those connections are no doubt a testament to that. I think they contribute to your tremendous success. I mean, the restaurant business is the most physically, mentally demanding business, and you run it beautifully, and you keep lives outside of the kitchen. I wonder what your spouse is thinking.

0: think of this best friendship?
1: They're very supportive.
0: Good.
1: Yeah. In fact, I'd say we get along more. We fight less with each other than we do with our spouses. Let's put it at that.
0: Okay. I like that.
1: Even though John and I spend the majority of time together.
0: Yeah, no doubt. And when it comes to live fire recipes or your live fire menus at the restaurants, can each of you name what you think is the best dish you make?
2: I mean, I that's a hard one.
0: I know.
2: Because I feel like, you know, it depends on the day and the mood and, you know, what I'm feeling like.
0: Of course.
2: Like right now, I feel like we're over at our diner, but I feel like I'd walk across the street and we have this wood fire, like brazier, wood fire grill. I think that cutting a giant porterhouse and, you know, doing a nice reverse sear on it. It would be hard to beat. It'd be hard for someone to beat it.
0: Chef John Jackson, Connie D'Souza, on social platforms everywhere, sharing their passion, their live fire cooking, their restaurant group, the Char Hospitality Group, and a beautiful melange of multiple restaurants throughout Calgary, Alberta, Canada. So please go visit. I am beyond delighted that you were both here. And thank you for reminding us that incredible food is as much about recipes as it is about passion and craftsmanship, all built around friendship. And you remind us that incredible food is about so much more than recipes. We can't wait to continue to watch you on the Food Network on Pitmasters. We can't wait to watch you win. And thank you for sharing your passion today. We're following you both on social at Chef John Jackson and Connie D'Souza, and we're rooting for you.
2: We appreciate you. And yeah, we love you all so much from Canada. Yeah, we love everything about California, about the United States, our neighbors to the south. And yeah, we're going to represent best we can. And, you know, if we don't win, I'm sorry.
1: No, thank you so much.
0: No apologies.
1: And we look forward to welcoming you all to Calgary, Alberta. And please come and visit us in our restaurants when you visit.
2: Yeah, Connie, we'll show you around. We'll take you out horseback riding in the mountains, you know, do fun stuff.
0: I can't wait. Connie, John, thank you, thank you, thank you. Continued success to you.
2: Thank you. Amy. You're the best.
0: Take care. Thank you.
1: Have a good day.
0: And you too. 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

0: Welcome back, Chef Jamie Gwen, in your radio, celebrating summer. We're about to get fresh, so prepare yourself. You see, there are certain moments on the culinary calendar that food lovers wait for all year long. White truffles, heirloom tomatoes, and right at the top of that list, Hatch chili season. That's right. For just a few precious weeks each summer, the celebrated New Mexico pepper arrives with its unmistakable smoky aroma, the incredible depth of flavor and texture, the perfect kiss of heat. And if you've stood outside your favorite grocery store while fresh Hatch chilies tumble through the giant roasting drums from Melissa's Produce, you know that the scent alone is enough to make your mouth water. So let's fire it up, shall we, Robert? I'm celebrating. You know I love Hatch chili season.
1: Yes, this is the annual of the Hatch chili season, coming straight from the chili capital of the world.
0: Yes. And it's a celebration.
1: New Mexico.
0: Yeah. And
1: yes.
0: I mean, where people literally like pitch a tent and wait for the chilies, where there are festivals and celebrations. And I mean, it's kind of like wonderfully crazy, really. But I want to start at the beginning. For those that don't know, Robert, what exactly is a Hatch chili? Is it the specific pepper or more about what it's grown? But give us the background of Hatch New Mexico, please.
1: Sure. These grow specifically in Hatch New Mexico. They are the famous chili that are super meaty. They're easy to peel. They're the only chili that you can freeze for up to 2 years. Most chilies will not freeze for more than 6 months because they're not thick enough.
0: Right.
1: They grow. Yes. They grow along the Rio Grande in the Hatch Valley. Mm. The weather, because it's an altitude, is 60s during the day or during the night and 100 during the day. So it goes through a pretty dramatic heat to coolness, which allows them to thicken up and have that texture that they have. Mm. It's the only chili. You don't have to be a chili head or aficionado to enjoy these. It's the only chili you can get in mild, medium, hot, and extra hot. So depending upon if you're a rookie with chili peppers or if you like the hot heat, you can select from that.
0: Yeah.
1: Hatch chilies have been in the region for over 145 years. Hmm. And every Labor Day weekend is the biggest weekend for Hatch chilies because that is the Hatch Chili Festival.
0: Yes.
1: Where I don't know any other food is more celebrated for a single food item than the Hatch Chili Festival, because 25,000 people flock to the fields of Hatch, New Mexico, and it's just a camp out because people know during the 6 to 7 weeks that the season's available, yeah, you've got to buy them by the case, get them roasted, and then to enjoy your Hatch chilies the rest of the year, you put about a dozen or so in a freezer bag so you can take them out during special events, birthdays, anniversaries,
0: yes,
1: or your favorite game.
0: I love Hatch chilies with shrimp, with salmon, with avocado paired with corn, Hatch chilies and citrus, Hatch chili and any cheese, like you mentioned, cream cheese, creamy cheeses, Monterey Jack or goat cheese, because you get like the balance of depth and acid and richness from the cheese. 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Here in Southern California, you'll find them at the Gelson's stores, my store of choice to shop, and beyond, of course. And then embrace it, because I'll tell you, everything is Hatch Chili in our house right now, and it's not changing anytime soon. Robert, thank you for your passion, for your knowledge, and for always allowing us to savor this season. Appreciate you, and grateful for the consummate support of Melissa's making this show possible.
1: Well, thank you, Chef Jamie.
0: And so that brings us to the end of another hour of delicious conversation. At least I hope you thought so. Let me leave you with my last bite, my last ounce or tidbit of gastronomic inspiration before you go. We were dishing all about Hatch Chilies, the prize New Mexican chili, of course, that I will say does have a very, very warm place in my heart. And so I use Hatch Chili for everything, as you heard. But I really love a Hatch Chili pan ketchup, one with tequila in it. Have I captured your attention? All right, here's the thing. I make these steak sandwiches where I grill or pan saute the steak, depending on my, you know, mood or the season. And what I love is the juice that remains, or the fond on the bottom of the pan from searing the steaks, or like, let's say you're resting the steaks off the grill. You pour that flavor into a pan. And then you start building this glorious ketchup. Well, the ketchup is tequila, store-bought ketchup of choice, roasted Hatch chilies, cumin, honey, and the juice of a lime. And I will tell you, you can make ketchup, I've made myself hungry. I'm slurring my words. You can make ketchup any flavor you want and elevate the bottle you have on the door in your fridge. And by the way, Hatch chilies do it beautifully. I'm going to post my tequila Hatch chili ketchup on social at Chef Jamie Gwen on every platform, and I hope you will steal it and make it your own. I do hope as well that you will sit down at the table with me next weekend when there's lots more to savor, and that I'll get to see you here in your radio. I'm Chef Jamie Gwen signing off. I thank you for listening, and I hope you continue to eat well.
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9: 17 years, the Palestinians and Israelis negotiated.
10: This idea of Borshak is not
4: friends, welcome to In the Market with Janet Parshall. So glad we're going to spend the hour together. This is about thinking critically and biblically this hour. I've said it before. I'll say it again. I'm a Bible church kid. Grew up, got saved when I was a young child. And I never in a million years would have ever thought that one of the biggest challenges against the church, capital C Universal, today would be bound up in the issue of sexual identity. And I lived through the 60s, okay? If it felt good, you did it, let it all hang out, yada, yada, yada. High rates of cohabitation, Woodstock, the list goes on. I thought I'd seen it all. Oh, that looks like a playpen now compared to what we're dealing with today. And not only that, but the ramifications for those who stand in opposition, loving biblical opposition, the threats against you and me as people of the word who always through a grace narrative can tell people who are struggling, God has a better plan for you. And such were some of you, said Paul, and the long litany of people who were, including those who struggle with same-sex attraction. But now we've got a new kind of a cudgel, fashioned out of the finest wood, by the way, designed nonetheless to beat you into silence. And it's this whole idea of conversion therapy, an ugly, demonic coupling of two words that no Christian counselor that I know of worth their salt even uses. It goes back to ancient ideas that somehow electric shock therapy is used and cold baths and all kinds of other things that man made up decisions to do in the past that were awful. But it was never tied to conversion therapy. It was not understanding homosexuality and trying to figure out what you would do, because at that point in time, it was generally understood that this was not a good state to be in. And so that's kind of now been passed on. So some of the things that were done as treatments in the past now are being tied to conversion therapy again. But really at the core of all of this is speech. It's really about free speech. So if you're a godly Christian counselor and somebody comes into your office and they want to say, I don't want to be like this. I'm struggling. I want to get out. There has to be a better way. What can I do? And being a counselor who listens with the ears on his head as well as the ears on his heart, he lets the individual ask the questions and he hears the question behind the question. And then as the Spirit leads, he opens the door and he's able to give godly counsel to someone who's struggling, knowing that God is a magnificent, merciful, powerful God, and he can change that alienation of affections if we let him. Is it going to be easy? Not necessarily. Some days it's instant. Some days it takes a lifetime. But the point is, he is a power-giving God who can change every one of us, because the gospel by its very nature changes every one of us. But now, when this cudgel is now being used by governments, it's going to silence people who dare to have that moment of compassionate counseling in a room, in an office. And in the UK in particular, it's awful. The way this bill has been drafted, you could go to jail. You could pay thousands of pounds in fines. They are going to shut down any declaration of light in a person who's struggling with darkness. I want to dive into that this hour with Joe Dallas, who I just love and admire and have for not years, but decades. He has been, from my vantage point in the Peanut Gallery, the perfect balance of truth and love. Not only that, I love talking to people who are in that category of such were some of you, because this isn't just head knowledge. This is heart knowledge. I've been there. I've been knowing what that feeling is to be tugged in two different directions, knowing I wasn't at peace, knowing I needed and wanted something more, didn't know how to get it. And that's Joe's story in a nutshell. So God has now taken this man and he's making him one of those wonderful wounded counselors we read about in scripture. And so he's an author, a conference speaker, an ordained pastoral counselor. He directs a magnificent biblical counseling ministry in California. He's been doing that for years and years and years. He blogs daily at Joe Dallas Online. He's authored so many books on human sexuality, but all from a Christian perspective, which is absolutely fabulous. And his ministry, being ever in tune to what's going on in the culture, has now created this plethora, this treasure trove, if you will, of resources. We're going to talk about a lot of them this hour, and we're going to talk about conferences that he's got as well. Pastors, a monthly call with pastors literally around the globe. Parents, what you can learn through a video series. The list goes on and on and on. But I'm so glad that you get to hear from this godly man, because this isn't just a headline or a march in some major city somewhere. This might be an issue that took up residency around your dinner table. And now it's like, oh my, what do I do? I've gotten lots of email, and I bet it pales in comparison to what Joe's gotten, of people who say, my daughter now thinks she's a man. And you think to yourself, no, wait, not in the church. And then I stop and I think, wait a minute. There's no wall high enough where Satan isn't going to try to penetrate and lead people astray. So suit up, get up, and let's get out there and find out what we're going to do about all of this. Joe, the warmest of welcomes. I know, because I have never known you not to track what's going on in public policy, even though you're right smack dab in the middle of ministry. But this iteration in the UK now to outlaw conversion therapy. First of all, the King Charles, and when he decided, they go through this august ceremony where he walks out of the House of Lords and the bar comes and they bang him the door. Let us in, let us in. And the House of Commons opens the door and he comes in with his long ermine coat and sits down with his splendiferous crown and his wife, the queen, next to him. And as part of his speech, which somebody else writes for him, he audaciously says, I want to see my government pass a ban on conversion therapy. And I thought, really? Wow, stunning. And then the UK is now moving forward. And now we've got a liberal prime minister who just took the last man's slot. And he's just as liberal as the guy before him. So, oh, my word. Give me your take on what you're reading about in the UK.
11: Well, you're right using the word chilling. This is a heavy-handed effort to chill freedom of speech and really, Janet, freedom of religion, because
4: yes.
11: What this bill that they've drafted and is now being considered is proposing is 5 years of jail and unlimited fines on anyone who, now this could be a pastor,
4: yes.
11: It could be a mentor, it could be a life coach, it could be a professional counselor, anyone who does what they are saying as a quote, attempting to change a person's or repress a person's sexual orientation or gender identity. Let me just land on that just for a minute. When we say attempting to change or repress a person's sexual orientation, any pastor who preaches that marriage is to be expressed between a man and a woman, that the sexual union was only meant to be expressed within the heterosexual covenant of marriage, therefore anything falling short of that is a sin. If you say that, you have to also be able to say, if you are falling short of what God intended, we invite you to repent and to turn from that. He will give you, through the strength of the Holy Spirit and being born again in Christ, a better way to live. This kind of a ban would make even what I just said a crime.
4: Wow. Wow.
11: That's how serious this is. This is not just about homosexuality. Janet, this is about the gospel.
4: Yeah, 100%. Oh, what a place to take a break, Joe. Thank you for that. And thank you again for joining me. I love our regular conversations. So let me take a break and come right back. Let me, as we get into this, by the way, because it's stunning. This is really the government of the UK who's lost their way, boy, now going after people who believe in the inerrancy of Scripture and the belief that you can change. You do that, you can end up in jail. Unbelievable. There's so much more to the story, and I want you to also know about several resources that Joe's got. So stick around. I'm just getting started. Back after this.
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4: Did you know that miraculous healings are being documented in peer-reviewed medical journals? 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Visiting with Joe Dallas, who, just as a wonderful Christian counselor, deals with the area of families and sexual orientation and writes about it, blogs about it, speaks about it, and does it with such perfect balance of truth and love. And not only that, but is keenly aware of what's going on in the culture. And notice what Joe said just before the break. This is not the intersection of law and homosexuality. It's an assault on the proclamation of the gospel of Jesus Christ. So let me pick it up at that point, Joe. And again, can I just say declaratively, and if you have to say it out loud with me, say it out loud. God did not give us a spirit of what? Fear, but what? Power, love, and have a sound mind. So put that in front of you as we take a look at the enemy's attempt to silence the gospel, which in the end he will never be able to do. So there, I've said it. Let's just kick Satan to the curb and keep going. Now, what was interesting is the Christian Institute in the UK, kind of like the ACLJ, what Craig works with, they said, let's just see what the final draft is. Well, the final draft got worse as it went along. So what is the status right now? And there are people, thank you, Lord, in the parliament who are going to speak out against this. The question is whether or not they have the majority. You have the king and the prime minister in support of it. So talk to me about status.
11: Yeah, the status, as I understand it at this point today, Janet, is that it's in the draft status. So it's undergoing what they call pre-legislative scrutiny and consultation, which means basically it's open to discussion from different resources before a formal introduction. And then, as you said, it'll have to get the full vote in the parliament. Now, from what I am seeing, it has a very good chance of passing. We can, we're going to pray. We're going to speak against it. We want to, call people to boldness. But the reality is, as you said, the king himself is saying he's for it. And a lot of people, when they hear this, are going to say, well, I have a gay friend who's a very nice person. Nobody should try to force him to change. And nobody should do these awful things to him anyway, like shock treatment and ice baths and giving him drugs and so forth. Therefore, yeah, if there's a ban on conversion therapy, I hope they pass it. I understand that because people are buying into an image of something that doesn't exist. This is one of the, I believe one of the greatest hoaxes that's being foisted on modern culture today is the hoax, the myth of the conversion therapy boogeyman. Yeah. Because in essence, it says that whenever somebody says this behavior falls short of God's will, they are automatically doing psychological damage and sometimes even physical damage to the people they say that to. So as long as we're clarifying things, could we clarify this, Janet? When you are a counselor or a pastor, you generally don't go out to the population and buttonhole people and say, don't you know what you're doing is a sin? Most pastors do not go out to bars or to streetwalkers or to gangbangers. Notwithstanding David Wilkerson, most are not quite that bold, And so we are not going out to gay people and saying, hey, you gay people, you're a bunch of sinners, you need to repent. Now, I would love the opportunity to go out and just boldly preach the gospel to a bunch of gay people. That doesn't happen to be what I do. It's not what I'm called to do. I'm a little old counselor that sits in a little old office. People come to the counselor with a predetermined idea of what they want to do. One of the myths of conversion therapy is that we who are counselors, who counsel people with a homosexual struggle, we somehow go out and persuade people that they need to change. We couldn't do that, Janet. Mm-hmm. They are already persuaded. Because since we're talking about the gospel, let's talk about Christianity 101, okay? People need to be born again. When they hear the preaching of the gospel, which generally is not about sexual sin or any other sin in particular, it's about the fact we're all born in sin, we need salvation, the price has been paid, this is how you receive that gift. When people hear the gospel, the Holy Spirit convicts them and gives them faith to believe the gospel, and they are born again. They are thereby turned towards the Word of God for instruction. They look at the Word of God, and they see what their life looks like in light of the Word of God. And they say, oh, these are areas of my life that I need to address if I want to be a follower of Jesus Christ. There's a counselor who helps people with this. I'm going to go talk to him. Or there's a pastor who helps people with this. And I don't care, Janet, if it's smoking, if it's drugs, if it's overeating, if it's a bad temper or a big mouth or a sexual issue. People who see that some part of their life doesn't align with the scripture should be given the right to go to the counselor of their choice to get help with the issue that they say is an issue they want help with. I don't know what could be simpler.
4: Yeah, exactly right. So let's just bore down into this a little bit. You're sometimes referred to wrongly as a conversion therapist. How do you handle that when people can use you that?
11: Golly, do you remember when people used to use the term religious, right? I hardly hear that anymore. Janet, do you?
4: Yeah. No,
11: but remember when that's what we all were? We were all the religious right, the religious right. Now, people very conveniently didn't tend to define that term. But whatever it was pretty scary, wasn't it? I mean, if you're with the religious right, you're a frightening. I guess now they call all of us Christian nationalists. I know there is probably such a thing, but I don't know any Christian nationalists personally, but I guess they exist, you know. I almost
4: and we,
11: feel
4: and
11: like
4: we outgrew
11: some,
4: fundamentalists. Remember when the Atlantic magazine used that all the time?
11: That, it's while I really feel it's like we're talking about Bigfoot. I mean, he must exist somewhere. I keep seeing the pictures, but nobody can really track him down, you know. So the same with this. When someone is called a conversion therapist, it's, of course, a way to discredit them, because whatever a conversion therapist is, it's a sinister person who probably hates homosexuals. If he left homosexuality himself, he probably did it because he hates himself. So he's very masochistic and psychologically deranged, and he wants to force other people to change. Now, even if I was such a person, nobody has that power. So the reality is we're simply walking alongside people. And that's what I do as a biblical counselor, not a conversion therapist. But as a biblical counselor, I walk alongside people who are already in alignment with the Word of God. Now, on very rare occasions, a gay person will come to my office and say, hey, I just want to see what you're all about. It's my honor to tell them what I'm all about, to explain to them what the gospel is all about and why I believe what I believe about the Word of God. No coercion there, just information.
4: That's why I love Joe Dallas. That's exactly his heart. Let me take a break and come back. I do want to get in the resources. I want to tell you about an upcoming seminar as well. And there's just so much more to talk about this subject too. So stick around. Lots more coming your way with Joe Dallas. In the meantime, I've got a couple of excellent resources right there. One, Pastors, it's called The Challenge. We'll explain that to you coming up. And also, a wonderful article. Joe writes great things on his blog. So check it out. Lots of resources for you. Back after this.
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4: We're visiting with Joe Dallas, who has a marvelous Christian counseling business in ministry, I should say, more to the point, in Colorado. He's been doing it in Colorado, California. He's been doing it for years. He writes, he blogs every day at Joe Dallas Online. He's a superb author writing about human sexuality from a Christian perspective. And again, he knows how to apply the whole truth of the whole gospel to the whole world around him. So he's very tuned in to these public policy issues that impact not his ministry, but our ability to fully proclaim the gospel of Jesus Christ. So let me pull over to the side of the road for a minute, and let's just talk about, we're talking about the UK, which is horrible, probably will pass. We need to be praying for our Christian brothers and sisters there because it's going to impact them. And of course, the fines and the threats of going to prison are just through the roof on this legislation. It's awful. March of this year, though, we get a decision called Childs v. Salazar. Childs was a female Christian counselor in the state of Colorado. 8-1 decision. You don't get that a lot. Usually it's a 6-3. The liberals are the 3, usually. This is an 8-1. So even some of the liberals voted to absolutely say, Colorado's ban on conversion therapy for minors, regulated speech based on viewpoint, and there are some First Amendment restrictions that you can't apply here. So she has the right to counsel in her office as she sees fit. So we're very glad that that was the outcome. In the meantime, you got 23 states that have different iterations, including the District of Columbia. Whether or not they will come under the umbrella now of this Salazar decision, only time will tell. What's going on in your state in particular, and what does it mean for Christian counselors in America right now?
11: Well, in California, of course, we already have a ban on offering what they call conversion therapy to minors. And that makes it illegal, literally, not just unethical with an organization, but illegal to offer what they call attempts to change sexual behavior or identity or gender expression. Now, allegedly, a pastor or pastoral counselor is still allowed to offer biblical counseling under such a ban. But really, I believe the state's going to take it much further under the current administration and is going to be clamping down to the point where it will become first criminal for anyone to offer what they call conversion therapy to a minor, even if the minor is saying, hey, I am a minor, but I know what I'm doing here. I do not want to give into these feelings, and I would like your help in developing the best way to resist these temptations when they come up. Why, the state is basically saying that minor is not in the place to give consent. He is still too young. He's still being manipulated. He's still being pressured. Now, that same age of a person could go to a therapist and say, I was born male, but I think I'm female. Can you help me? And the therapist would be all over that. So, I mean, it's an astonishing double standard that we have going here. And of course, at this time, too, in California, a California public school system is now required for all school ID cards, junior high and high school, to include a hotline number to what is called the Trevor Project, which which is there, yes. And that is there to allegedly to help prevent suicide among teenagers who say, I'm gay and I feel like I'm going to kill myself. I don't think there's any hope. And well, you can call the Trevor Project and they'll keep you alive. Now, Janet, who wouldn't want to see a kid who's suicidal be kept alive? Right. Not one of us would object to that. That's not the point. But when they get onto the Trevor Project, they get into chat rooms like, I really am not going to say on the air what they're titled, but they're about how bad their parents are, what different types of sexual things they like. These are kids, mind you. And one of the worst things about it is, there's no way to verify the age of who enters the chat room. You could be an adult entering it, and all you have to do is say, oh, yeah, I'm under 18, and you're in, which is why one person who spoke openly against this new requirement said, well, this is a pedophile's paradise. You're just setting the kids up. But this is basically the state saying, If you are attracted to the same sex, the only right option you have, regardless of what you believe, regardless of your worldview, regardless of your parents, regardless of anything else, is you must be gay affirming. Embrace that part of yourself. Demand the right to accept that part of yourself and express it. And we will help you whether your parents like it or not. That's where we are. So here's, there's a much broader question. It's not about is gay right or is gay not right. It's who owns the kids?
4: Exactly. Exactly.
11: The state or the parents?
4: Right. To that end, in your state as well, and I'm not picking on your state, but we do pray for your state on a regular basis.
11: Please don't stop. You should see it from our end, Janet.
4: Oh, my word. I just don't know how you put one foot in front of the other. So here's an issue, and I'm wondering if some of the outcome of this has landed in your office. California is like a dog and a bone on secrecy between teachers and students and keeping it away from parents. So if a child comes to school as Susie, but he really and truly wants to be Tommy, I'll give you a wardrobe. We'll use whatever pronouns you want. We won't tell your parents. And oh, by the way, you need hormones. We can hook you up with that as well. Mm-hmm. It is unconscionable, but it goes to exactly your astute observation. It is the best interest of the child is a standard that used to be upheld in law. Now that's dissipated. But it goes to the bigger question, which is, to whom does that child belong? You are in a lend-lease program at school. You do not own that child. It takes a village. And the last time I looked, a village was made up of families. You're part of the outer circle. You're not in the inner circle. So what happens if a child, and by the way, bring in the lawyers, because I can hear the briefs being drafted as we speak.
11: Oh, yeah.
4: When you know that the child has been harmed, because there can be irreparable harm here. Mm-hmm. If you just say, I'm going to feed into your delusion that you are trapped in the wrong body, and we're going to facilitate that. What happens to you as a Christian counselor if somebody comes to you and says, what do I do? How do I retain my child? How do you counsel somebody like that? So you're hearing the music. We'll dive into that part of it when we get back. Plus, I want to talk about your seminar. I want to talk about your resources. So glad I have another half hour, because I got more than a half hour's worth of questions. Joe Dallas is with us. Absolutely go-to person on this subject. Back after this.

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7: SRN News, I'm Mary Rose. Tensions remain high across the Middle East. Iran has issued new demands tied to reopening the Strait of Hormuz, and Oman says the negotiations are continuing. The United Arab Emirates says an Iranian missile struck one of its state-owned oil company's ships, though no injuries were reported. In Washington, the Senate has confirmed Todd Blanche as the nation's next attorney general in a 50-49 vote. Former President Biden's cancer has spread. Hunter Biden says his father's cancer has spread beyond his bones. He said the disease is painful and debilitating. The Senate passed a short-term funding bill Saturday to avoid a government shutdown, keeping agencies funded through December the 11th. This is SRN News.
8: From the Malama Media News Center, I'm Chaz Ontai. Hawaiian Electric says it has not sought approval for a proposed Oahu power plant. The utility clarified its role following confusion about the 500-megawatt project. The Public Utilities Commission says moving forward would be imprudent without determining whether Oahu needs the additional power. And Oahu single-family home sales are surging as the median price climbs. The Honolulu Board of Realtors reports resales increased more than 20% from last year, while the median reached $1.22 million. That price was just below the record set in June. Condo sales and prices posted smaller gains, while both housing types spent less time on the market. 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Mostly sunny, then becoming partly sunny later. Highs in the upper 80s, northeasterly winds 10 to 20.
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10: 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We're spending time with Joe Dallas, which is always time well spent. He's an author, conference speaker, and ordained pastoral counselor. He directs a wonderful biblical counseling ministry for those who deal with sexual and relationship problems and their families as well. He blogs regularly online at Joe Dallas Online. He has written multiple books on human sexuality from the Christian perspective. And he's got, I think, just a marvelous ministry. So I'm going to pull over to the side of the road before we get back into the questions that we were asking. And I want to talk about some of these resources because they are superb. And I'm just so hoping that our listeners all across the country are taking advantage of this. So you have something coming up live streaming on September 12th. Tell me all about this.
11: Yes, that's a seminar I'll be doing, a five-part seminar, Janet, called LGBTQ, Speaking the Truth, Loving the People. It's for any Christian who wants to be better equipped to discuss this issue with a gay family member or someone who holds a pro-gay viewpoint, how to respond to the questions we most often hear, how to establish a mutually respectful conversation with the right tone, how to give clear responses to things like the pro-gay interpretation of the Bible or some of the commonest pro-gay arguments we hear, like, I was born this way, I cannot change, or if you disapprove of this, you're homophobic, etc. And how to discuss transgender, excuse me, intelligently with people. So we'll be covering all of that in this, as you said, live streamed seminar. What's exciting to me is the live streaming aspect of it. I love doing it at a local church, which we'll be doing, but I also love the fact that this one is going to be opened up to anybody in the country who wants to join us.
10: Outstanding. How do they register?
11: 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There's a promotional video giving you even more details about it, and it'll give you everything you need to know to join us. 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
10: We made that easy because right now on the information page, it's joedallas.com. You should go there anyway because there are a ton of resources, but you can't miss it based on where it's placed on the website. Again, this is coming up September 12th. This is an opportunity not to be missed because this is an issue now that, like I said, keeps showing up at the dinner table. It's not a headline over there. It's now a reality for a whole lot of people, both in and outside the church. Now, I love talking about the challenge. Tell me about how that's going.
11: Yeah, that's going well. Well, we have pastors, I've told you before, Janet, and I'm so happy that pastors from around the world literally have responded to this because pastors and ministry leaders are getting these questions like, okay, what do we do with a gay couple who shows up at church and says, we are Christian, can we become members? Or what do you do with a trans person who says, hey, I did have the surgery and then I came to Christ. What do I do now? Or with parents who say, yeah, hey, I've got a lesbian daughter. Or even, you know, our own young people, Janet, plenty of them are wondering why we hold the viewpoint that anything falling short of the heterosexual union God ordained is somehow outside of God's will. So there's a lot of questions that pastors are getting bombarded with, not to mention the policy challenges. You know, you mentioned that you grew up in church and you never thought you'd see the day when this would be such a profound issue we had to deal with. That's reflected in our church policies because so many churches to this day don't have anything clear in either their statement of faith, belief, or their policies on what do we do, practically speaking, when a transgender person, a male, wants to use the women's room. Or when an openly lesbian woman says, I'm Christian, I want to be baptized. Or you see what I mean? There are a lot of policy issues we have to determine about sacraments, baptism, membership versus attendance and so forth. So we are needing to clarify because let's look at the times. The times are very litigious, especially on this subject, and churches can be setting themselves up for legal action if they cannot show in their statement of faith and policies and practices that they hold the traditional view of marriage and sexuality. So for all of these reasons, we hold these monthly meetings to help equip pastors, answer questions about some of the pastoral challenges that come up, and hopefully provide some answers and have some Q&A time afterwards to go over the material. So every month we pick out a new topic. We're going to be coming up on pro-gay theology and also on church policies over the next couple of months in particular, because that is an ever continuing topic. And there are always new pro-gay religious interpretive questions that come up and arguments that come up. So we do try to stay abreast of those in those meetings.
10: Oh, outstanding. Pastors, you just got some excellent advice, by the way. You can do yourself a lot of protection by just making sure that it's in your bylaws and the governing documents of your church. You know, courts generally don't like to interfere in what they call ecclesiastical matters. So if you're able to produce a document that say these are the tenets of what we believe and how we conduct our business as a church, it affords you some outstanding protection. Mm-hmm. The ones who are caught are the ones who don't have that kind of an articulated statement in their policy. So prayerfully consider that, because you're doing your flock and your church a favor. Now, you've got excellent videotapes for parents as well, aside from the seminar coming up on the 12th, which sounds fantastic. You also have a multi-part video series for parents as well. Talk to me about that.
11: Yeah, that's Someone I Love Is Gay. That's

0: claiming the whole truth of the Council of God, which some governments and some states, when you look at it here in the United States, don't want that to be done. So California, again, not to pick on your state, Joe, but this idea, and the president has spoken out about the exact same policy that's just up the road a piece from where I am in Maryland, where this is going to be one of those cases where the Supreme Court is going to have to deal with this about, because it really goes to who owns the child. This is a parents' rights issue at its core, no matter how doggedly you determined you are to advance the ideology, not the diagnosis, of transgenderism. Transgenderism is an ideology. Gender dysphoria is a diagnosis. There's a distinction there. So what happens in your position as a counselor? My heart breaks for you. You're either going to get someone who's going to come in and they're going to have fallen to the lie. And isn't it interesting, Joe, the continuum here about suicide? So you go to the Trevor Project, so your child will commit suicide if they're same-sex attracted. What's the same cudgel? Forgive me for using that word, but these are clubs to silence you. The same cudgel in transgenderism is, what would you rather have, a dead son or a live daughter? Of course, the CAST report coming out of the UK said, funny, because suicidal ideations actually uptick after the transformation, not before. So it was a lie all along. Well, how is that coming to your office?
1: Well, fortunately, most of the people who come to my office are motivated. Most of them are born again. Most of them have a zeal to pursue God's will. And I got to tell you, I mean, that's a wonderful thing to be able to walk with them in that. But this has not happened yet to me, but what I do know from other counselors, and I expect it will happen to me at some point, is people are starting to show up at counselor's office pretending to be repentant, pretending to want help. And then they will kind of make a note of what you've said and then go back and say, well, that Joe Dallas told me that I am a disgusting sinner and that I better change or else God is going to damn me immediately. And that, I need to have the demon cast out of me or whatever, something terrible. Mm-hmm. And then say, I have been damaged. Now, this is really an important point here, Janet. We're living in a time where we are saying if someone says they were damaged, they were damaged.
0: Right.
1: But when you scratch the surface, so often when someone says they were damaged, what they're saying is, I was uncomfortable with what you said.
0: Right.
1: Now, please, we really need to think about this. The gospel, the preaching of the gospel, does make people uncomfortable. I mean, when Peter preached on the day of Pentecost, the hearers were, according to Luke, pricked in their consciences. When Stephen preached, his hearers were pricked in their consciences. That's a discomfort. If we are going to allow people to sue, to take legal action, or to even criminalize it, if somebody said something that made them feel uncomfortable, do you think for 1 minute that's going to stop with the homosexual issue? Not on your life. The precedent will be set by these laws that says, if you felt uncomfortable hearing something that somebody said from the pulpit, then you have been damaged and you're entitled to damages. Right. Well, that's going to apply then to someone who says, I heard them say that Jesus is the only way to the Father and that I will be lost without him. That made me uncomfortable. Well, there you go. And let's not be naive about this. That is the end goal of all of this. It will get down to the very preaching of the gospel, because you can't read the New Testament without realizing the gospel is not described as a compliment. It's an offense.
0: Exactly. You know, to your point, Colorado, after the Salazar decision, where they were rebuked by the Supreme Court, 8-1 again, reversed it, turned around and said, okay, so now if you're somebody who is same-sex attracted and somebody says to you, you know, there's another way, even if you're not visiting a Christian counselor, then you have grounds to go after that person again. Again, Colorado is particularly pernicious. They took Jack Phillips up to the court 3 times and they lost every single time. So I tell you, this is interesting. So I want to know what the church does, what we should do as individual believers, particularly as we're looking well to the ways of our household. And not only that, but if you lived in Great Britain right now and this thing gets passed into law and you're a follower of Jesus, how do you prepare for the storm? Joe Dallas is with us, joedallas.com. That's your one quick stop for all the resources that Joe has. More after this.
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14: We're visiting with Joe Dallas, who is many things: author, conference speaker, ordained pastoral counselor, great writer, fabulous blogger. So what do we do? You know, Joseph gives a warning. He said, hey, you're going to have 7 years of feast. You're going to have 7 years of famine. And the East Coast here, we get category 5 warnings, 4 warnings for hurricanes that are coming. Okay, we got a Cat 5 coming. How do we as Christians prepare for what's going to happen? Because as Joe said so rightly, going through life with the Bible in one hand and the newspaper in the other, there will be a shadow that gets cast over the land. And at its core is not the issue of homosexuality. That's just the end of the spear. The bigger issue is the eradication, Satan hopes, of the proclamation of the gospel, because the gospel changes everyone and everything, and he hates that. So let me go overseas for a minute. I'm a Christian counselor in the UK. Let's say, hypothetically, Lord, please, may it not be, conversion therapy gets passed. How do you prepare? This is what God's called you to do. It's called brothers and sisters in the UK to do. How do they prepare for this?
15: I've been thinking a lot about that, Janet. And, you know, 3 scriptures come to mind. Let me say each of them briefly and then give you my take on why they're relevant. John the Baptist was asked that question, "What sayest thou of thyself?" by the Pharisees. He had to give an answer. Paul told the Corinthians, hey, you need to be providing things honest in the sight of all men. And Paul also told the Ephesian elders, I have not shunned to give you the full counsel of God. Now, when you break that down, we do have to give an answer for ourselves. People have the right to know, what are we about? After all the lies have been told, or all the slander, or all the stereotypes, whatever, we need to speak. And we need to say, this is who I am. This is what I believe. This is where I stand. Now, it is not enough just to say, who I am is a man who believes homosexuality is a sin. That's not very helpful. I am a follower of Jesus Christ, and I hope every Christian counselor would say at least this much. I am a follower of Jesus Christ, who has the honor of offering counsel and mentoring and encouragement and support to people who likewise want to follow Christ in all areas of their lives, their sexuality included. That's who I am. And how do we determine what God's will is in all area of life? The Word of God, the Bible. Therefore, our counsel is based on the Bible. Provide things honest in the sight of all men, of course, means now, if I am going to counsel people to be living within the will of God, I'm not going to sugarcoat it, because there are going to be times when that's going to be very hard. As so-called conversion therapists, we're accused of offering people this sweeping hope that if they follow the right formula, they'll never have temptation again. I'll pay big bucks to anybody who finds a so-called conversion therapist who is offering that kind of a promise. No responsible Bible-believing teacher or counselor would say that your life will be temptation-free. What we do say is that if you are going to walk within the will of God, you will be given by the Holy Spirit, who Jesus said he will send to, among other things, lead, guide you into all truth and strengthen you. You will be given the power to say no to temptation when it comes, and you're going to experience transformation in all parts of your life. That is true, and that's providing things honest in the sight of all men, but also being bold. When Paul said, I've not shunned to give you the full counsel of God, he was making, I think, an admission, Janet, that that's not always easy. Because otherwise, why would you say, I've not shunned to do it? You know, if it was easy, you wouldn't even bother saying that. But to tell people the truth is to say gently, clearly, lovingly, this is what God requires of you. And I would like to help you to live within the parameters of what God has required. Not just because God is the Father saying, well, it's because I said so. It's because he designed us. And whether at times we realize it or not, he is doing what is in our best interest, and I can testify to that firsthand. I have said no to what was such a vital part of my life for so many years, and I found that what I did was not just out of obedience to God, but ultimately it was one of the most selfish things I ever did. I just didn't see it that way when I repented. But when you turn yourself over to the will of God, you know, it's a lot like Jesus said, if you want to find your life, lose it, because it's amazing what a much better plan he has. So, by and large, that's the kind of thing I hope our brothers and sisters in the UK are going to say. And I hope they say it loud and clear and with love.
16: Amen. And we need to be praying for them. And then now, stateside here, what do we do? How do you counsel Christian counselors, knowing that this is not going to, this doesn't plateau. It either gets worse or it gets better. It doesn't remain stagnant for sure. So you have to know that you have a Supreme Court decision. That's wonderful. That's a timeout. That's a quasi protection, but there are going to be advances to try to do this all over again. So how do Christian counselors prepare here?
15: Yeah, I'm glad you said that, Janet, because it is a timeout. We all know administrations can change and Supreme Court justices can shift. So, okay. I think what we have to really do is reexamine, what is my approach to counseling? Am I making sure that what I pass on, what I teach, what I instruct is biblically based? Am I clear in what I am saying? Am I listening carefully to my clients to make sure that I am counseling them according to the need with the wisdom that God has given me? And then I have to know, I mean, let me get preachy for a minute here. We've got to be living what we're teaching.
16: Amen.
15: We've got to take our own sanctification seriously. I know everybody wants revival. Well, so do I. Revival, wonderful. But I really think the greater need today is reform. We need reform in the church. Back to the basics, back to repentance, back to the word, back to the life of prayer, back to the study of scripture, and back to basic Christian maturity. And then I believe when we face social issues that are so challenging, we'll be equipped with that robust strength to be able to respond to them in a Christ-like way. If we just keep adding numbers to the church, but we're not in good shape, you know what? We're not fit for an athletic event, and we sure aren't fit for battle.
16: Amen. You know, when you study the Great Awakenings in this country, the revival doesn't happen unless it's preceded by repentance. Mm-hmm. I love to quote this because it's so powerful. So when George Whitefield is proclaiming with his booming voice the gospel of Jesus Christ, he would bellow out, "Lord, bring revival." And then he took a piece of chalk out of his waistcoat, drew a circle around himself and said, "And let it begin with me." So that really is important for us to say repentance has to precede revival. Last word in a conversation that's been so rich, Joe, and I thank you always for that. Mom and Dad, they're listening right now. They're hurting. This is not a headline. It's at the dinner table. What's a word of comfort for them?
15: You know where your hope is, Mom and Dad, and you must remember that you are talking about the God who continues to intervene, who knows how to bring the prodigal home. That promise that weeping can endure for the night, the joy comes in the morning, that is something you can hang your hat on. I've seen it myself. I still see it.
16: Amen and amen. What a note to end on. Joe, thank you so much. Let me tell our friends again, joedallas.com. I love it when people have easy websites. It's Joe's name, joedallas.com. Don't forget the seminar that's coming on. It's going to be webcast, so you can watch it anywhere. September 12th. It sounds like it's going to be so content rich, especially after the conversation we've just had. You see why this is necessary. Pastors, the monthly call called The Challenge. It's all there on the website. Just it's a drop-down tab. Click it on. You can learn more. Mom and Dad, there's a whole video series to walk you through this. If this is a conversation you're having right now around your dinner table, don't lose hope. You woke up this morning. Christ is on the throne. Tomorrow morning, he'll still be there. He's in charge. Thank you, Joe. Thank you, friends. See you next time.
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9: News this hour from Town Hall, I'm Mary Rose. The Senate has confirmed Todd Blanche as the next Attorney General.
22: It was by the narrowest of margins and overnight, but the Republican-led Senate has confirmed Acting Attorney General Todd Blanche as the new Attorney General in a 50-49 vote. This after Republican Senators Susan Collins of Maine and Lisa Murkowski of Alaska said they would oppose Blanche's confirmation. Blanche says on social media that he's deeply honored by the trust and confidence President Trump has placed in me, and that he's grateful to senators working late to confirm him. Donna Water, Washington.
9: Republican Senator Dave McCormick of Pennsylvania says that the Democratic Party is adopting a dangerous socialist ideology.
23: This is not the extreme of the Democratic Party. This has become the mainstream of the Democratic Party. It is anti-law enforcement. It's anti-military. It's anti-business. It's anti-Semitic. And it's anti-America.
9: A new FBI report is clarifying the facts on active shooter incidents.
24: The FBI recorded 34 active shooter incidents in 2025, most of them in commercial areas. Handguns were the most common weapon used. Notably, civilians intervened in more than 1 in 5 of the attacks and stopped the shooter in 7 cases. The report found that many of those successful interventions happened outside gun-free zones, which the FBI noted can delay an armed response. Willie Nelson, The White House.
9: Iran raised new demands over reopening the Strait of Hormuz as regional tensions escalate. The UAE says an Iranian missile targeted an ADNOC ship while Turkey advanced a Kurdish peace pill. U.S. employers unexpectedly cut 23,000 jobs last month, while revisions erased 103,000 jobs. More on these stories at townhall.com.
25: Charlie died after taking a single pill that turned out to be counterfeit.
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10: Aloha and good afternoon. Thank you so much for tuning in to The Right Side, a common sense conversation right here on The Answer, 94.3 FM, AM 690 with me, Gina Crabtree. And in case you haven't voted yet, guess what tomorrow is? Yes, primary election for the state of Hawaii. I got to go first thing in the morning, or I might just go get my nails done first and then go afterwards so I look nice and fresh for the camera. Who knows? But I'm going to have to figure out something because I cannot complain all year long about our leadership and not go do something about it. And neither can you. So make sure you're following us on Instagram, Facebook, and X Social at The Answer Honolulu so you can get all the good scoops about what's going on during the primary election period from 7 a.m. to 7 p.m. I might show up at both locations here on Oahu and just talk to you guys for a little bit. And then I'm going to start probably posting results around 7:30 or whenever they put out the first poll. Goodness, it's going to get exciting. All right, I'll make sure I try to keep you guys abreast of what's going on. So, next Hawaii headline. Hawaii joins multi-state lawsuit challenging Trump data policy. Leave it to Attorney Ann Lopez for this kind of followership. Hawaii has joined a coalition of more than 20 states and Washington, D.C., challenging a new Trump administration policy involving personal information connected through government assistance programs. The immediate fight involves, I would like to say TANF, but that's kind of a silly acronym. So it's Temporary Assistance for Needy Families, T-A-N-F. As in Frank. The federal government wants states to provide certain TANF recipient information that could then be shared with other federal agencies, including agencies involved in immigration enforcement. Wait. I think I'm reading between the lines here. So are you saying that only U.S. citizens, legal U.S. citizens, will be able to get assistance any longer? Oh, my goodness. And of course, Hawaii doesn't like that. Why would we like that? Add that to California and New York and all the other blue states that are out there that just want to give away welfare dollars. The states are trying to stop the policy from taking effect on August 11th, and I'm so glad that it's right around the corner because I hope that's not even possible. Okay, moving on. Not simply another lawsuit about immigration. It's about privacy, government data, taxpayer accountability, and states' rights. But is it? I would think that giving this information, and now I don't back everything the Trump administration does. I back a lot of it because it makes common sense. I understand sharing data, but you know how many individuals and organizations share data right now? You buy something on the internet, you go on social media. Guess who knows about it? Everybody. So if you are able to accept benefits in any way, shape, or form, even temporary assistance, shouldn't your data then be able to be cross-checked with other departments from our federal government to make sure that you are technically what's considered a needy family, just out of curiosity? I think it would really be that accountability and that lack of transparency that we're really trying to fight over here. I mean, it looks like that type of, I don't know, cross-checking sounds legit. So TANF stands for Temporary Assistance for Needy Families. It's a federal program administered largely through the states that provides assistance and support to qualifying low-income families. To determine eligibility, government agencies collect significant personal information from applicants, like identity information, household income, social security addresses, and potentially immigration status information. And so my assumption is, since this is being run by the states, and if the states are set blue, like we've talked about in the past, and really favoring that socialist side of things that we've seen going on recently, would they, if they ever found a little partial fact showing that there might be a problem with immigration status, would they ever really turn that person in, I guess, is the question. And that would be what we're looking at from those fraudulent attempts that keep just kind of slowly trickling out, at least from the COVID side of things. It might take another 4 or 5 years before we see some of these other programs see some of that fraudulent activity start to surface. The administration wants greater ability for government agencies to share information. Why is that bad? Let me go to another industry, for example, medical. Okay, let's start there. So a few years ago, probably a lot longer than that, maybe about a decade and a half ago, that's showing my age, but anyway, the government went to the doctors and said, you guys need to put electronic medical records in your offices. All hospitals had to do them. All private practices had to add it because that system was supposed to interconnect all medical offices so people could stop doctor shopping. They could stop pharmacy shopping. They could basically make sure that everything was under one roof when it came to records and information. And that way we were trying to at least get away from the opioid crisis we were under at that time. Well, the other point was is that insurance companies were looking at all of these patients and all these different doctor options and not able to really track who's doing what procedures and what they're reimbursing for. And so that's when both insurance and government was like, let's share information. And if the doctors don't want to share information, we'll cut their reimbursement. So there was almost like this threat that went out into the world. And so from a standpoint of who was able to pay for that very expensive insurance versus, you know, how they wanted to run their practice. A lot of people actually retired at that time. They're like, no, we're good. By the time we're actually going to feel any kind of reimbursement change, I think we're going to be out of the business for a while. But digital sharing of information is not new. And so if the federal government wants to come in, especially for our tax dollars to be used for quote unquote needy families, I think the only people who are on the defense about this are those that aren't checking to make sure they truly are needy families. Just a thought. I mean, really, that's kind of what happens when anyone goes on the defense, right? They're slightly guilty. Anyone want to bring that up? So the states challenging the policy argue that TANF information could wind up being used by the Department of Homeland Security for immigration enforcement purposes. And my question is, so what? Is that a problem? Are we nervous about what they might find? And then if they do find that kind of fraud, what could potentially happen to these 20 states plus Washington, D.C. that are all up in arms that they're going to be then found out? So that's the question. So the administration side argument is this. If someone receives taxpayer-funded benefits, shouldn't the government be able to verify who you are? Are you eligible and are you legally entitled to this particular benefit? If another federal agency also possesses information that answers those questions, why shouldn't agencies be able to compare records? And then you look at a place like Hawaii that says, we're going to form laws that will not cooperate with federal agencies, especially those that deal with immigration. And you wonder why we have such problems with transparency. So the only way we're going to be able to stop all the madness and get rid of the socialism that seems to be creeping up through our younger generations, because for some reason, people just think democratic socialism is now the way to go. Do I need to go back through my cow analogy? Because I can find that again from Dear Ann. But we've got to have some kind of accountability for where our tax dollars go. If I'm working and you're working and your neighbor is working, and yet the needy family down the road doesn't have valid immigration status, why are we rewarding that? It's a common sense question. So I'm just curious as to what these states who are going through this lawsuit are trying to hide. Of course, the state's argument is essentially, that's not what this information was collected for. Well, why not? Someone applying for TANF gave information to the state agencies to determine eligibility for assistance. That's it. You can't use that information for anything else. That's part of the Privacy Act. They didn't necessarily consent to having that information subsequently used for federal immigration enforcement. And the next question I have again is, does it matter? Are we really, truly, and this may make a lot of things come out by August 11th, providing benefits for illegal immigrants? And this will now be at the forefront of all discussion for the next couple of months as we kind of weed it all out. Could you imagine the reports? Now we're able to share information and all of a sudden, all the fraud and all of the wrongdoing comes to the surface. I don't have a list of the 20 states, but I'm going to guarantee you it's Democratic leadership. Just throwing that out there. The lawsuit argues the administration is changing the rules governing highly sensitive personal information. Certainly not any more personal information than Meta might have on us. Amazon.com might have on these people. Maybe your regular doctor's office might have on these people. Your insurance company. How often do we give out the information I had read out from the beginning? Identity information. Everybody has that. You Google somebody, you have that. Household information, income. Okay, social security information, you really should kind of keep a little closer to your person. Addresses, and then immigration status. I mean, come on. The only thing that's linking the two together is that social security number. So if we're paying into it, if we're taking from it, if it's taxpayer dollars through and through, shouldn't we make sure that Americans get handled first? Our needy families, our citizens get helped first. That's all the question is. Think about the precedent. We give government agencies enormous amounts of information. Look at our tax records. See, I just went over this. Medical and benefits information, unemployment records, addresses, family information, income, property information. Technology now makes it relatively easy for government databases to communicate. And the one argument says, good. Find fraud. Stop duplicate benefits. Catch people gaming the system. Verify immigration status and protect taxpayer dollars. The other argument says, be careful. Information collected for one purpose shouldn't automatically be available for another. Otherwise, over time, government effectively creates one enormous database about every citizen or lack thereof. Anyone want to talk about what we're going to find come August 11th if they don't win their silly lawsuit? And of course, we've joined in. Of course, we have. I will keep up with this story just to see what happens because it's only a few days away. So I'm interested to see what they decide. Don't go anywhere. We got to take a break. When we return, fake pilot, real flights. Can't make it up. Don't go anywhere. We'll be right back on The Right Side on The Answer, 94.3 FM, AM 690.
1: 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We'll be right back to The Right Side.
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10: 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I will reward you somehow. Oh, maybe we'll just become friends. I'm a really good friend. But anyway, I just think it'll be kind of fun if we hear some of our mobile apps open while we're waiting in line to vote tomorrow. But before that, fake pilot, real flights. Oh, yes, this is kind of a fun one. Anyone remember the movie Catch Me If You Can with Leonardo DiCaprio about the forgery in the airlines? Except he was going as far as posing as a pilot just to have paychecks. And he would like put all these little, they were the Pan Am little planes, the model planes. He'd put them in the bathtub so that the little logo would kind of wash off the plane. Then he'd put them on these checks and it would be these counterfeit checks. And he had hundreds of salary checks like he was a real pilot. Well, and they just couldn't find him. Just couldn't find him. Just the criminal mind, right? Well, kind of similar. A former Canadian flight attendant, however, has now pleaded guilty to federal wire fraud after prosecutors say he managed to get hundreds of free flights by pretending to be a commercial airline pilot. Obviously, this is, again, one of those I'm inside the system, so I kind of know where the gaps are, right? And so you got to look at these people and be like, how did they even get hired in the first place? His name is Dallas Pokornik from Toronto. And apparently, this wasn't one flight, one fake boarding pass, or one airline making one mistake. We're talking about a scheme that prosecutors say went on for 4 years. Can't make it up. And involved three different airlines. And he wasn't actually a pilot. He didn't have an airman certificate. Yet, according to prosecutors, he even requested cockpit jump seat access. Anyone else super afraid to fly right now that this guy got away with this from 2020 to like 2024? Just crazy. So Pokornik had legitimate aviation experience, but just not as a pilot. I'm guessing you wouldn't really want one of your flight attendants to walk into the cockpit and just sit down like they run the joint. I'm thinking that there's some additional training people need to go through. And honestly, this is exactly what my son wants to do. He wants to become a pilot, like ride or die. We're even going to a seminar this afternoon to find out what we can do to help the pilot shortage because he's ready like yesterday. And actually, I don't know if you realize that kids can get their personal or private pilot's license at 15 years old. 15. They can't even drive a car yet, and we're letting them drive an airplane? Someone needs to look into that law, although he really, really likes it. And so we're going to find out more about how we can help our pilot shortage this evening. But it's not going to be by putting on a fake uniform and pretending we're something that we're not. Court records say he worked as a flight attendant from 2017 to 2019. So it gave him that background knowledge, right? That 2 years where he kind of figured out, I think, where the system was a little flawed, it sounds like. And so he wasn't necessarily somebody walking in completely unfamiliar with airline operations. He would have had exposure to airline terminology, employee travel, crew procedures, airport operations, and potentially how airline employees interact with one another. All of it helped him scam out all of these free flights. After leaving that job, however, in 2019, prosecutors say he used fraudulent employee identification to obtain tickets reserved for airline employees. And then the update says the fraudulent travel occurred between January of 2020 and October of 2024. So we're talking about 4 years that this went on. 4 years. That's longer than he was employed. Twice as long as he was a flight attendant, where he actually had benefits, and then he just probably didn't want those benefits to go away. Have you ever worked for a company and you were really, really sad when that time in your life ended because of the benefits? Yes, I have had that happen. Medical sales is one of those jobs where you live like a queen or a king, and all of a sudden, when that reign comes to an end, it's sad. That expense report, oof, was money, literally. Prosecutors say he obtained hundreds of flights at no cost from three U.S.-based airlines. The federal indictment did not publicly identify the airlines by name because that would be really silly. Hopefully one of them is not Spirit Airlines. However, it described them as being based in Honolulu, Chicago, and Fort Worth. We're not going to name any names because we don't know, but there are very few airlines based here. Let's just put it that way. And this case is being prosecuted right here in Hawaii federal court. That's because at least part of the alleged fraud involved airline activity tied to Honolulu. Earlier reporting said the indictment contained two wire fraud counts connected to tickets issued in Hawaii. Crazy, huh? Because I was looking at this, I'm like, how on earth does this have to do with us? I mean, it's a little crazy of a story, and I'll tell about it anyway, but now it's starting to make some more sense. So forget the value of the free airfare, okay? Because I'm sure that for 4 years, probably quite a pretty penny. As we all know, it's not exactly cheap to travel. The much bigger issue here, however, is aviation security. And honestly, the last trip that I went on, I was kind of questioning aviation security as well. From a standpoint of the whole TSA thing and just stuff that I was used to that doesn't happen anymore. Maybe it's because it's been so far away from any kind of terrorist attack that really sparks a lot of that invasion of your luggage. But we didn't have to really take out any liquids any longer. We didn't have to take off our shoes. We hardly took off hoodies or jackets. You just kind of walked through some kind of a metal detector type of thing. We didn't even really have the full body scan every time. And you're like, hang on. Is this really all there is? Has technology gotten so good that you just put a bag through a reader? Honestly, I think it took longer when you don't take things out. You know, some of the airports, because we went through, I swear, about five different airports. Some of them did have you remove your electronics, like your big ones, your laptops, your iPads. Other ones said, nope, keep everything in there. But then they would look at your bag for like 20 minutes. And you're like, if I'd just taken it out, you would have seen what it was. Why are we trying to like play detective all of a sudden while I want to get to a flight? But you got to look at some of these things and be like, why are we now cutting corners? Or are we hoping technology is good enough that we're not going to have someone slip by that shouldn't? I had this guy in front of me that had literally nothing on him, pulling out his identification and tickets in paper form out of his pockets of his sweatpants. I'm like, oh my God, are we letting this guy on a plane somewhere? So things have gotten a little lax, I must say. But honestly, there's got to be something from a security standpoint that if this non-employee could get into any kind of cockpit situation, we have an even larger problem. According to the DOJ, Pokornik didn't merely claim to be an airline employee. Prosecutors say he falsely represented himself as the actual pilot. Like, aim for the top, folks. And he requested a jump seat in the cockpit. Holy cow. Anyone else a little like facepalm emoji right now? A jump seat can be used by authorized airline personnel, including off-duty pilots. Public court documents initially did not establish whether he actually rode in the cockpit. So I guess I'm not quite sure. I guess that jump seat's like a little bit outside of it. But basically, he was just trying to get on any flight he could. Oh, was the flight full? Well, what about that jump seat? Is that available? Like, come on, how quickly do you have to get somewhere? Is it really that much of an emergency for 4 years running? Now I want to know what he marked off his bucket list. Like, why was this so utterly important for all of this travel to happen? But I guess since he figured it out and got away with it for first year, second year, third year, why not? So airline employee travel operates differently from ordinary passenger travel. Pilots and flight attendants can have reciprocal travel arrangements between carriers. That's why an employee of Airline A could potentially receive travel privileges on Airline B. The system necessarily depends on credential verification. So I guess the question is, how frequently should airline employee credentials be electronically verified? I mean, if this gentleman was out of business by 2019 and yet hopping on flights 2020 to 2024, does that mean that we're not doing the appropriate credential verification for 5 years? I mean, that seems like some pretty bad math. Pokornik was eventually indicted by a federal grand jury in Hawaii on October 2nd of 2025. And we're just hearing about this now. Goodness, it is a good story, though. But authorities had another problem. He wasn't here. You know where he was arrested? In Panama. He was then extradited back to the United States to face the federal charges here in Hawaii. Can you imagine? He must have internationally traveled. Panama. How nice is that? I want to know how many trips he took and how much money that was. So wire fraud, which is all he really actually, he's pleaded guilty to wire fraud. But he's pleaded not guilty after his extradition. So he's also agreed to pay restitution to the victim airlines. He's been sentenced. Oh, no, I'm sorry. Wire fraud carries a potential maximum sentence of 20 years in federal prison and up to $250,000 fine with supervised release. Goodness. 20 years is a statutory maximum. So we all know, especially because he had to come back here to Hawaii, that probably 20 years isn't going to happen. We can't even have someone who killed a child go down for 20 years. So I'm assuming this will be kind of a smack on the wrist and, hey, don't do it again. But kudos to you for figuring out the system. I don't know. Interesting. I'm still curious about the wire fraud piece of it because they didn't really go into much more detail about that. But lots of flights, lots of fraud. Happening right here under our nose in Hawaii once again. Oh, goodness. Get out there and vote, people. I know it has nothing to do with this story, but who knows? When we return, because we got to take a break, I want to talk about the new HPD.
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6: 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Again, today we have the pleasure of welcoming back Kevin Chi'inoki. He is the president of Legacy Works. Welcome back, Kevin.
8: Thanks, Brandon. Thanks for having me back.
6: Well, Kevin, we always like having you on the show because you have so much insight for us. And today, we are going to be talking about our favorite topic, and that is real estate. However, we're talking about real estate and planning for Kupuna and how you're involved as a third-party trustee service. But Kevin, before we get into our discussion, maybe you can share with our listeners a little bit about your background and your company, Legacy Works.
8: Okay. Well, so I've been in business and, you know, I'm born and raised in Hawaii. Our company serves as trustee and personal representative for a lot of folks here. Mm-hmm. And so we do end up, you know, dealing with a lot of real estate transactions. Mm-hmm. Much of our wealth here in the islands is tied to real estate, and so it's very, very important to, you know, go to good advisors like Advisors Realty, mm-hmm. and just know what you can do with your property.
6: Right, and you know, real estate, as you mentioned, it's such a vital part of our decision making process, because a lot of times, as families, we almost feel tied to the land in a sense.
8: Yeah,
6: right. Because if you're born and raised here. And these days, as we know, the cost of housing is quite high.
8: Yes.
6: So if you can stay here and live here, I mean, that is a very good thing, you know, mm-hmm. just to be able to live here in the islands. And so a lot of times, you know, when you have children and they're thinking about how they can remain in the islands, yes, the property, mm-hmm. and more importantly, the family home does become a a conversation piece.
8: Yes.
6: So, and you know, that is one of the things that you help your clients with is, you know, how do you work with the assets and in particular the properties that they own? And then, you know, how is that then transferred to the next generation, right? In terms of their legacy.
8: Right.
6: Now, maybe you can share a little bit of, you know, as a third-party trusteeship, what are some of the services you provide?
8: Well, when it comes to the property, mm-hmm. And let's say it depends on what the trust is. It really is what it comes down to. If it says all the assets are supposed to be liquidated, we have to sell it. Mm-hmm. Even in those situations, we can, you know, we have to list it on the open market. But, you know, if one of the children wants to purchase it, you know, of course we're going to talk to them. You know, some families specifically outline that in their trust that, mm-hmm. you know, this one child gets right of first refusal. Mm-hmm. And so that has to be accounted for when the property is listed for sale. Mm-hmm. You know, and sometimes they can buy it and, you know, sometimes they can't. But at least parents recognize that there's a desire for it to be purchased by one of the kids.
6: So in your role as a third-party trustee, you're basically reviewing any of the instructions or trust that were drafted by the, you know, by the parents in
8: right,
6: this case.
8: Right.
6: And you're basically trying to follow that as the instruction guide.
8: Right.
6: You know, and,
8: right.
6: And yeah. One of those things is, well, what happens to the property?
8: Mm-hmm. Yep.
6: are there situations where, you know, it's very, if I can say it, more of a vague instruction on how that's handled, and, you know, sometimes you have to kind of fill in the blanks and what's best for everybody moving forward.
8: Right. Yeah. In those situations, you know, well, like a lot of our business, transparency is key. Mm-hmm. And so if we talk to the beneficiaries and let them know, okay, so this is what your mom or dad's trust says, is to liquidate everything, but do you want to take, you know, the property as part of your, part of the inheritance, what they call in kind, where they're just going to get the property. And, you know, in an ideal world, maybe there's enough cash and investments to give to the other child and it evens out and everybody's happy. You know, I mean, so yeah we have situations where we can be flexible like that. Mm-hmm. Yeah.
6: And who do you typically work in conjunction with to try to navigate some of these questions? I imagine, well, the estate planning attorney, obviously.
8: No, not so much the estate planning attorney. Yeah, okay. Because they're the ones who drafted the documents. So
6: right.
8: Technically, once they've drafted that, their job is done.
6: Okay.
8: You know, if I have a question about how something reads, yeah, I can always reach out. But yeah, that doesn't happen too often.
6: Okay. Yeah. Maybe the family CPA or tax preparer would be involved?
8: Not so much the CPA, but really just talking to the beneficiaries. Mm-hmm. And, you know, just going through the trust with them, explaining what it says.
6: Right.
8: And then if it's vague enough about how the distribution can be made, yeah, that's where the conversation comes up, right? Well, can I get this house as part of my distribution? Yeah.
6: And one of the questions that we get a lot of times when people are trying to make those decisions is, well, what's the value of my property?
8: Oh, right. Right.
6: Because then they have a number that they can assign to the property. And if something has to be worked out where there is a distribution of the estate, then at least that number is part of the conversation.
8: Yes.
6: Right.
8: Yeah.
6: So I guess you talk with the realtor, maybe a third party appraiser.
8: Yeah. We use appraisers a lot.
6: Yeah.
8: Because that's a third party, totally neutral, you know, valuation.
6: Right.
8: And so that's what we bring to the conversation.
6: Right. Well, you know, one of the aspects you wanted to talk about with regard to real estate and planning mm-hmm. with Kupuna is maybe giving them insight in how they can plan properly to avoid disputes, you know, that you might see as a third-party trustee when you're carrying out the instructions of the trust. So maybe let's talk a little bit about that. How can we, if you were able to help them initially when they thought about, okay, how do we handle the family property or these investments? What are some maybe suggestions that you might have in that regard.
8: Okay.
6: Yeah.
8: I think the number one suggestion to me that's really easy, parents need to tell their children what is in the trust. They really should. I know there's some cultures that feel like, oh, I'm going to jinx myself, like I'm going to die if I tell the kids what's in the trust. But you could be setting up a real big fight down the road. I feel it's really important because we've had a good handful of clients that they're just shocked at what the trust says about who gets what. And I'm like, you know, I'm sorry. I said, I didn't draft this. Your mom and dad drafted this 20 years ago. This is my instruction manual. I got to follow this.
6: Right.
8: You know, and they're just blown away by

0: last thing they want is a surprise, you know, at the meeting with their attorney or with you.
1: Right.
0: And wow, you know.
1: Yeah.
0: Now they got to work through some issues.
1: Yeah. And it goes even beyond just the property. Yeah. You know, we have beneficiaries that thought that they were going to just get their inheritance outright, not in trust. And, you know, because, you know, they've been doing well. But mom and dad drafted the trust way back when they were a little wild, when they were younger. And now they find out that they're going to have a trustee overseeing their finances for the rest of their life.
0: Mm.
1: Whew, that doesn't go over well.
0: And that's a nice public service announcement for people to look at your trust.
1: Look at your trust.
0: And probably update it if you haven't for a decade or so.
1: Yeah.
0: Well, Kevin, when we come back, let's continue this discussion about real estate and planning. And maybe you can share with us how you help people as a third-party trustee navigate their trust and carry out instructions also involving their real estate. So we'll talk more about that right after this commercial break.
1: Sounds great.
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4: Welcome back. If you just joined us in studio, we're speaking with Kevin Shiinoki. He's the president of Legacy Works. You know, Kevin, you know, we're talking about, you know, real estate planning for Kupuna. And a lot of it is, you know, having a good trust in hand.
1: Right.
4: Now, you've probably seen hundreds of trusts in your career.
1: Right.
4: Can you share with our listeners what do you see are maybe like the top three items in a trust that maybe could be worked better? So that way, you know, when you're helping people, you know, plan their trust. I mean, you're not the one planning it, but
1: right.
4: Maybe you can give some tips on, hey, I see this a lot in the trust that I review. Mm. This is how you can make it better. What would you say to that?
1: I wouldn't say that I can make it better necessarily because the estate, so that's the job of the estate planning attorney, sure, to listen to their client and figure out, okay, what do I put in this document to best reflect my client's wishes and be smart, you know, about taxes and all this stuff. So I wouldn't say that there's anything necessarily I see anyone doing wrong. But like we were mentioning earlier, I think part of it is when parents don't share what's in the trust with their children. That's where emotions, all the intangibles, you know, down the road, that can be a problem.
0: Mm-hmm.
1: If I may, you know, a good handful of our clients are still alive. Mm-hmm. And, you know, I've stepped in as trustee already because they're in different stages of decline, you know.
0: Yeah.
1: And would it be okay to share, I guess, what we do in those situations take care of? Okay. So when we take over as trustee and someone's still, you know, they're still alive.
0: Mm-hmm.
1: So as trustees, we have a few things we need to do in no particular order. We need to take care of them. We need to be aware of taxes. Let's say they don't have a lot of liquid funds and their property is their main asset. Mm-hmm. You know, when they sell their home, there's going to be a pretty hefty tax bill, you know, capital gains or something. But we still need to provide for the client. So, you know, in some situations, there's a discussion about, well, do we take out a reverse mortgage to pay for a care home or, you know, assisted living or something like that?
0: Mm-hmm.
1: Because that won't trigger the capital gains tax because the house is not sold. If they have, if they're moving to a care home, question is, well, still, do we need to sell it? Mm-hmm. You know, you're going to end up paying a large sum in taxes. Mm-hmm. Can we rent it out? Mm-hmm. You know, can we have a good property manager come

0: and get you rental income to supplement your retirement, your Social Security, and pay for your care home so that it becomes an asset that's generating money for you. We get into all those kinds of things and thinking through how do we take care of our client. Mm-hmm.
1: Yeah. You know, that's really great, Kevin, because I know your primary directive is to carry out the instructions of the trust, but a lot of that involves thinking what's the best way to carry out the instruction of the trust. And, and given, you know, again, what you're doing is you're providing creative solutions on how to do that. And I think that's added value of a third-party trusteeship.
0: Yeah, because, I mean, just by nature of our business, we see it so much.
1: Right.
0: Yeah, you know, I even had a family friend that called me up and, you know, they bought their house back in the 70s and he's thinking, well, maybe we should sell it and just, you know, use the money to pay for our assisted living. I said, oh, uncle, you're going to pay like $300,000 in taxes. He's like, what taxes? He had no idea that, you know, he was walking down that path.
1: Right. And that's, again, a benefit that somebody who's doing this day in and day out, you see what the potential pitfalls are.
0: Yeah.
1: You can at least point it out to them as part of your service.
0: Right. Yeah.
1: That's really great. So when somebody does connect with you like along these lines and you kind of take them through that process, you know, let's say there are options to help them maintain some liquidity in their retirement, especially for medical costs, right? I mean, that's probably one of the biggest things that we don't plan enough for.
0: Right.
1: And it's hard to gauge because we don't honestly know how long we'll have and how much those expenses will be, but we know we need something just in case, right? So when that happens and, you know, you make these suggestions to the client, how then does this get carried out, you know?
0: Well, a lot of it is, well, if they're already an active client, then, you know, we just take care of it, right? But if it's a client that, you know, we'll be helping in the future at some point because we're just named in their documents, you know, they can call me up, chat for 5 or 10 minutes. It's no big deal.
1: Right,
0: and
1: right.
0: I'll just tell them, oh, you know, they'll usually have a good question, you know, related to just the stuff that we were talking about. And so, you know, have you talked to your CPA about, you know, what your taxes would be like? Have you talked to your attorney about clarifying, you know, what you want in your trust? And sometimes they smile and roll their eyes when I say, did you talk to your kids yet about what's in your trust? And they're like, I'll get to it.
1: The bottom of the list.
0: like, just saying, you know. Yeah.
1: Well, let's bring in the specific scenario about real estate.
0: Okay.
1: And let's say we need some liquid funds to pay for care. I know what you mentioned, one idea, which was a reverse mortgage, right? Because if they have a lot of equity in their property and they want to unlock that, reverse mortgage is a possibility.
0: Correct.
1: Right. So in that case, you could provide options for a reverse mortgage company, see if their situation and the property works.
0: Right.
1: And if it does, then go through that process of getting that reverse mortgage loan and then they'll have that cash flow.
0: Right.
1: Right. So that's a great option.
0: Yeah.
1: You mentioned the other idea, which is maybe if they have multiple properties and there are investments that they can generate cash flow from, I guess the question is, well, how can they maximize their cash flow so they have enough or more than they currently have so they can pay for their medical costs?
0: Right.
1: I think a lot of things that times Andrew and I, being in the real estate business, we'll see that maybe if they've had rentals for, you know, 2-3 decades, you know, either they haven't raised their rent be with market.
0: Okay.
1: And they might be 20-30% below market and yet they're trying to figure out, oh, but I have to pay for all these costs, not realizing that they can actually, you know, be at market rate and have the money to pay for those costs.
0: Yeah.
1: Right. And that's another thing that you could maybe I guess in your capacity, that's something that could happen.
0: Yeah.
1: Right.
0: Yeah.
1: Now, as far as, you know, you also mentioned that other thing about avoiding capital gains taxes.
0: Right.
1: So in that particular instance, you know, if they needed the funds, but they wanted to avoid taxes, what are some options that you provided them in that regard?
0: Well, I think you went over the two main ideas that, you know, come up. Either, you know, turn your home into a rental. So it'll help pay for your assisted living, you know, where you're going to be moving, or care home, or to do a reverse mortgage. You know, reverse, I mean, it varies, you know, what, how much money you'll be able to draw on from the equity of your house with a reverse mortgage. I don't sell those. I think it's somewhere around 50%. So it, something like that.
1: That's right? One of the thresholds.
0: So, you know, it's an idea. It's a, something to consider. And yeah, but the main thing is we want to be able to care for them, one, you know, one way or another. I mean, worst case, okay, we have to sell the house, but, you know, they get a personal exemption, you know, which may reduce the taxes a bit. So, yeah.
1: Yeah, we spoke with a party, the other, on a different show. He is more of a financial planner, but he had a great suggestion where sometimes if you took advantage of both IRS codes, meaning the homeowner's exemption from capital gains as your primary residence, but also rented out your property prior to selling it, you could maybe do a 1031 exchange.
0: Oh, turn it
1: and
0: into
1: defer
0: an
1: some of that. Yeah, defer some of the tax, but yet also, you know, a benefit from the $500,000 exclusion. So that was an interesting idea that they brought up. But there are a lot of things you can do in real estate, and I think it does help to have some knowledge of that so that the person that you're servicing can take advantage of those options. Now, let's say the situation is such that, you know, the clients have passed. You're carrying out the will of the trust or the instructions of the trust. And, you know, unfortunately, there's now this property that has to be so-called dispersed or distributed amongst, you know, two or three parties. And this is a classic scenario that we see. But how can you do that without trying to avoid a dispute amongst the parties, the beneficiaries?
0: Well, I mean, our normal procedure, we, you know, we let them know what the trust has for us to do, sell the house, right? Usually that's where they're going to say something. You know, if somebody said, well, mom said I can have the house. I said, well, it's not in the trust, but you know what? You can certainly have like a right of first refusal or something, and because, you know, your siblings want their fair share. They're not just going to discount the cost of the house to let you buy it. You know, so we can come up with fair solutions like that, you know, and that seems to work. You know, I mean, there's not much else they can say at that point.
1: So it's nice about having a third party trustee in that case is, you know, the questions as far as, you know, what can be done go to you. Versus going onto the shoulder of a family member who's a trustee. And it creates a situation where it'll minimize a conflict that could be involved. And you can provide a solution that would work for all parties.
0: You know, and that's one of the benefits that we see this so much. You know, I've seen, and we've had great ideas suggested by, you know, attorneys, you know, CPAs, whatever. And especially if the family has a CPA or attorney that has known them for a long time, they're great to talk to. You know, they might have some ideas or history that will help us figure out the situation.
1: That's wonderful. Well, we've been speaking with Kevin Shinoki. He is the president of Legacy Works. And Kevin, I know you get a lot of your referrals from estate planning attorneys, but if somebody did want to visit you, you do have a website, legacyworkshawaii.org.
0: Dot com.
1: And Kevin, we really appreciate you.
0: Thank you for having us.
1: Always, we appreciate your mana'o. So thanks for being on our show.
0: Thanks, Brendan.
1: Coming up next, we have our Kupuna Wiki Classic Trivia.
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1: Kupuna Wiki is a 501c3 Hawaii nonprofit. 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And last week's question was, what is VOG in Hawaii? 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
21: News this hour from Town Hall. I'm Mary Rose. The Senate has confirmed Todd Blanche as the next U.S. Attorney General in a 50-49 vote. 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